We've been looking at these songs of degrees, and we talked about how these are songs that were sung as these pilgrims were traveling toward Jerusalem back to the temple. And as they would go, they would sing these songs as a congregation on their way to the presence of God. And God's people, by the way, ought to be marked by a song. You and I ought to have a song on our lips, a song about being redeemed, a song about being saved, a spring in our step. There ought to be an anthem that God's people have that the world doesn't have. And they would sing these different songs, and as they sing and as they go, it's almost like the songs would elevate as they near the presence of God. As we come to this song, we don't know the name of the penman. We don't know the man that gave us the song, but what we do know is his situation. And you begin to read this psalm and study this song, and you find that it paints for us a very vivid picture. It provides for us a description of what God will do for somebody who realizes the mess that they're in and cries out for the mercy of God. And I love that it's in the Bible, then we have confidence in it, that when we realize the mess that we're in and throw ourselves on the mercy of God, that like the hymn says, come every soul thy sin oppressed, there's mercy with the Lord. And we can find that God has mercy enough to spare for everybody who is in despair if they'll cry out for that mercy. The psalm writer goes through the song and takes us from death to life, from darkness to light, from bondage to liberty. And all of it is owed to the mercy of God. When you begin to read the song, it starts out as low as you can go, and it ends as high as you can get. It begins in the depths and ends on the mountain, if you will. It takes us from the raging sea to the courtroom to the middle of the night. And then by the end of the song, the light shines in as the writer testifies of not just the redemption of God, but the plenteous redemption of God. And really, the entire song is a song about being saved. And let me say that if you're saved, we all got saved the same way, and we all got saved by the same one. And if we're saved today, it's because God has saved us. Now hear me, there's nothing better than being saved. I got a friend down south, he always said, it's good to be saved. Every time you talk to him, he just says, it's good to be saved. And so that's about an understatement. It's better than good to be saved. If nothing else ever happened to you outside of salvation, you got reason to sing and shout and smile till you see Jesus face to face just over the fact that you have been saved. Saved, a child of God. Saved, a joint heir with Christ. Saved, my sins forgiven. Saved, my name written down in heaven. Saved, eternally secure. Saved, a mansion on streets of gold. Saved, don't have to fear death. Saved, a child of the King. It's good to be saved. But if you're saved today, you owe a great debt to the mercy of God. Mercy is the compassionate, undeserved act of God holding back what we deserve. And then grace comes in and gives us what we don't deserve. Mercy is God not giving you and I what he ought to give you and I. And I'm glad today that God isn't fair, aren't you? I'm glad God's a lot better than that. I'm glad that in wrath, God remembers mercy. Mercy is what comes and makes bitter things sweet. It changes our condition and it changes our position. I think about the old song that says, mercy, mercy, God's love and mercy. Coming down to you, you and me. If we had gotten justice, we'd surely be lost. But we found mercy when we knelt at the cross. In Romans 12, Paul wrote to the Christians, and he said, I beseech you therefore, brethren, by the mercies of God. And he's saying the previous chapters explain what that is. You have been justified, you have been redeemed, you have been saved, and that is nothing more than the mercy of God. You study out what mercy is in the Bible. Describe it, describing it the way God describes his mercy. The Bible talks about God's mercy. They're tender mercies, new mercies, everlasting mercies, glorious mercies. And they're all personified in Jesus Christ. In Ephesians 2, the Bible says God is rich in mercy.
In Psalm 86, the Bible says God is plenteous in mercy. In 1 Peter, the Bible says God is abundant in mercy. In the Psalms, the Bible says God's mercy endures forever. One man called God the God of my mercy. In Psalm 69, it says the multitude of thy mercy. And today, all of us owe a big debt to the mercy of God. If you study your Bible, you'll find that God much more often operates in mercy than he does in wrath. One Bible commentator said, mercy is the work of God's right hand. And if you're right-handed, you understand it. It means it's a lot easier for God, or something that God wants to do, to act in mercy more so than in wrath. You study the Old Testament, how many times did God's people deserve judgment? They deserved to be cast away. But yet God comes in with grace, and God shows them mercy, and God brings them out. That's the same thing God did for every sinner today that's been saved. Every one of us. We didn't get what we deserved. Thank God for that. But God gave us grace, and he gave us grace because God is full of mercy. A.W. Tozer said, mercy is God's motivating attribute. It puts his compassion in action. I want us to look at this psalm, and if you're saved, you ought to see yourself in it. And if you're not saved, I pray that you'll get saved today. But I want us to see this writer and go through this text together. And the first thing I want us to see is the wretchedness of the writer. The wretchedness of the writer. Look at verse number 1. It says, out of the depths have I cried unto thee, O Lord. Lord, hear my voice. Let thine ears be attentive to the voice of my supplication. If thou, Lord, shouldest mark iniquities, O Lord, who shall stand? Now, there's a key word. It's the word depths. And the writer's writing from a place of despair. Now, often in the scripture, those depths are referring to being cast into the sea. And the Jewish people were not seafaring people. They weren't ones to go on great ships across the ocean. And they use that analogy, tossed with a tempest, in that swelling tide, back and forth in a raging sea. And it's a type of judgment. It's a picture of trouble. And we could look at this writer and say, maybe this man is writing from the depths of despair, from the depths of tragedy, from the depths of heartache. We could say that, but not if you read the rest of it. Because he said, if thou shouldest mark iniquities. Here's where this man's at. He sees himself sinking deep in sin, far from the peaceful shore. He is drowning in the depths of his own depravity. He realizes that he's wicked and the waves of his wickedness are rolling high. He's aware of it. He realizes it. He senses it and he sees it, that he is a man that is undone because of his sin. If you are saved today, there was a moment in your life when you realized that you're a sinner and you understood you were sinking in the mire of your sin. You weren't a little bit of a sinner. You weren't kind of a sinner, but you were a whole hog all the way top to bottom, through and through, sinner. And you realized it. It's not just a little gossip, it's sin. It's not just bitterness, it's sin. It's not just drinking, it's sin. It's not just lying, it's sin. And you realize that you are in that mess, aware of your wretchedness. He's not only aware of it, he's abounding in it. Because he said from the depths, he's not in the shallows of sin, he's all the way in. I'm talking about he is drowning in it. He realizes how bad it is. Do you understand today? Those Ten Commandments are like 10 cannons pointed your direction all the time. Amen. There are barrels on you, and everyone's about to blow because every day we transgress and come short of the glory of God. Every breath you breathe without being saved is an abomination to God. Every day that you live unsaved, it deserves his wrath. God's condemnation already rests upon you. And one little sin is enough to separate you and I from a righteous God forever and ever and ever and ever. That's where the man is. He realizes he's a sinner, but not just a good sinner, a bad sinner. Nobody ever gets saved till they get lost. I remember knocking on one person's door and said, when did you become a Christian? They said, I've always been a Christian. I said, have you always been a liar too? And nobody's ever always been a Christian.
You got to get lost before you can get found. You got to realize you have a need before you cry out. You got to understand you deserve wrath to want mercy. And here's this man. He said, I'm sinking in the depths. I'm aware of it. I'm abounding in it. I'm sinking deep. My soul is in danger. I've got to look somewhere else for help. If God deals with me now, according to justice, I will surely be lost. And that's what he said in verse 3. He said, Lord, if thou shouldest mark iniquities, who shall stand? Could you think of that? What if God counted just one of our sin? What if God just marked one iniquity, one transgression, one wrong? Could you imagine trying to stand before a holy God with even just one sin on your record? Imagine holiness confronting just even a slight mark of unholiness. There would be all of hell to pay for just one little sin on our record. I went to church 21 almost years of my life and never one time felt convicted over my sin. Went to a liberal church where they don't preach the Bible, they don't give invitations, they don't press. 20 years of my life, I got saved when I was 21, 20 years of my life went to church, religious, lost, never felt any kind of sting of conviction by the Holy Spirit over my sin. I thought I was a good boy. I thought I'll go to heaven because I go to church. My parents go to church. I mean, we do hand over the flag. I mean, all this kind of stuff. We pray before we eat our meals at night. But never one time did I ever lose sleep or worry about the things I was doing going to send me to hell. I thought I'm pretty good. Hey, there's no such thing as pretty good. All of us are really bad. Say amen right there. And listen, if you're here today and you've never been under conviction, then you've never really been converted. You've got to feel sorry for your sin. You've got to understand that you deserve hell. You've got to realize that your sin is sin and has broken the heart of God. There's so, you say, well, I don't think all that's necessary. Well, you will one day. You got to get aware of it. Realize you're abounding in it and then the awfulness of it. If God marked iniquities, who could stand? Would you want to stand before God today arguing your own case against God? Well, God, I'm pretty good. Let me in. Those old jokes people used to tell about how St. Peter's at the gates. Oh my, anyway, I'll filter out what I was going to say. Anyway, he'll look at you and have a scale there and weigh the good versus the bad to let you in. That's like Mother Goose or something like that. There's not going to be any of that. Could you imagine trying to stand before a righteous judge and argue your righteousness against his? Knowing how sinful we are? Well, that's where the psalmist is. He said, I feel like I'm in the depths, and the depths is not that I can't pay my bills. It's amazing how many folks want to get right with God when they want God to pay their bills. And he said, I'm in the depths, and the depths is not that I lost my job. It's amazing how folks will get faithful to church for 2 weeks till they get prayed for and get their job. And he said, it's not because of that. I'm in the depths, not because of what's going on with the economy. Not that. He said, I'm in the depths because I realize that I am full of sin. And God, if you mark one of my iniquities, I can't stand before you. So he cries out, Lord, hear my voice. And here's what he understands. Sin is the disease, affliction is the symptom, but mercy is his remedy. So he throws himself on the mercies of God. He understands he does not deserve it. He understands he has not earned it. He also understands that he is guilty and there's no question about it. And the only hope that he has is that God will not deal with him in wrath, but God will deal with him in mercy. And so we see he is wretched, and then we see he is willing to wait upon the Lord. The word wait is found in the text over and over again. In verse number five, he says, I wait. In verse number six, my soul waiteth. He goes on. He talks about waiting. What does that mean? He has reached his end, and he's throwing up his arms, and he's surrendering to the admittance that he is helpless. And if he is going to be delivered, he has to rely on the fact that God is full of mercy. Mercy is undeserved. Mercy is God not giving you what he ought to.
If God wanted to, he could have been just and let the man drown in the depths of his sin, die and go to hell forever. If he was just in that way, he could have said, you know, you're guilty. You are guilty without any question. The verdict is in. You're condemned. Let his wrath fall and send him off to hell. But I'm glad that's not God. I'm glad that God, the work of his right hand is mercy, meaning God wants to be merciful to me and you, a sinner, that God wants to step in and save us from the depths and pull us up from the drowning. He wants to put our feet on solid ground. And that psalmist cries out to God, and he said, I will wait for the Lord. He's totally committed. He said, I'm going to wait on the Lord. Nothing else going to turn this thing around. If I get delivered from the depths, there's only one that can get me out of the depths, and it won't be me, and it won't be you. It'll be the Lord that gets me out of the depths. What takes a man that's lost and makes him saved? Not a church, not a baptistry, not a suit of clothes, not owning a Bible, not the political party he votes for. There's only one thing that can get a man out of the depths of his sin, and that is the Lord. And the psalmist says, everything else has faded to black, and I'm looking full on the Lord. He's my only option. He says, with thee, verse 4, but there is forgiveness with thee. Amen. Only one that can forgive me. Only one that can show me the love I need. Only one that can provide me with mercy. Only one that can offer me the forgiveness that I long for. And I like what he said. The biggest word in the psalm is two letters, is. He says, there is forgiveness. There is mercy. Now, if he had said there was, it still would be enough to make you want to run to God. To know that he has shown mercy before would be enough to make me want to just bet on the fact maybe he'll show mercy now. If it said there will be mercy, then it would probably motivate me enough, since nobody else could help me, to at least run to God and think, well, if you're going to be merciful in the future, could you not be merciful for me right now? But all the question is taken out of the text, because it declares it's not just past mercy or prospective mercy, but it is present mercy. He says, even right now, as sinful as I am, as bad as I am, as guilty as I am, as wicked as I am, that even in this condition, while I'm drowning in the depths, there is mercy and forgiveness with the Lord. It's amazing, isn't it? God isn't scared of the deep end. That man's in the depths, and he knows God's not worried about getting in there with him. You know what? I don't think you get saved till you realize you're in the depths. You might not have ever robbed a bank or killed anybody. You might not have ever sold pot on the street. You might not even hardly have cussed or anything like that. My great grandfather's cuss word he made up was raspberries. Whenever he got mad, he'd say raspberries. It was the same thing. It's like a euphemism. But anyhow, just say the real deal. Maybe you don't have all that. But if you're lost, you're just as lost as anybody else ever been lost. But I want you to hear me now. God's not scared of getting the deep end with you. You see, my sin's too bad. No such thing as sin too bad. Calvary's big enough for every sin you think is too bad. When Jesus spread his arms out wide and hung his head and died, he paid for the sins of all mankind. It doesn't matter what degree of sin you think it is. Thank God Jesus paid it all. He paid the price when he shed his blood on the cross of Calvary. And the only thing waiting is for you to cry out and realize he's the only source of forgiveness. There is, not there was or will be, but right now today, there is forgiveness with the Lord. You see, but I got to get cleaned up. I got to change my life. I got to turn it around. No, you don't. You just come as you are without one plea. You just come to Christ and say, hey, I'm one of those that needs to be saved. And the Bible says that you died for all that they might be. So would you take me? And here's what I promise Jesus would take you today if you'd come and cast yourself upon his mercy. There's a commitment. The Lord can do it. There's a confidence. There is mercy. And the cause, why does the Lord save people like this? Why does he do that? Verse 4, that thou mayest be feared. Why would Jesus save me? Because it brings him glory. A trophy of grace like that. He loves you, but also it magnifies how good he is. Every time somebody comes down to this altar and gets saved, or gets saved in their pew or parking lot or home or jail or wherever it is, it brings glory to God. They shout up in heaven over one sinner that repents. They have a hallelujah time up there in glory. And I like him. He says, I'm like a watchman. You see what it says in verse number 5 and 6? I wait for the Lord. My soul doth wait, and in his word do I hope.
My soul waiteth for the Lord more than they that watch for the morning. I say, more than they that watch for the morning. You know what that is? That's the candor of this man. He's saying, I'm like a watchman that is staying up all night, and he's longing to see the light break through the shadows, to see the sun shine again. And I'm standing there. And what that means is he is ardent in his position. He is sincere. He is solidified. He is earnest about it. He is convicted that he will stand and wait for the light to come. It's not that he's popping bubble gum and whistling Dixie and looking around while he comes down and fills out a little card so people can feel good that somebody else got saved. It's that this man is serious, doing serious business with God. I wonder how many people have prayed a little 5-second prayer at an altar thinking they're saved. They never got under conviction. They don't even care about Christ, care less about church, still living in sin. Can I say something? You better make sure you really got the goods when you came forward, because it's a lot more than praying a prayer. It's a lot more than just repeating after me. It's a lot more than all that mess. You got to get under conviction, realize you're headed to hell, and throw your all on Jesus Christ. And if any man be in Christ, he's a new creature. Old things are passed away. Behold, all things are become new. The Bible tells us this. Hey, listen, it's a spiritual birth. It's a regeneration. It's a revolution on the inside. I'm not the man I used to be. I fall short and I'm not perfect. But I know this. I believe that if I'd have died that day, I'd have gone to hell. I was scared if I didn't get down on my knees that hell would open up for me and I'd fall in. And listen, I didn't get up planning to go drink and party that night. I wanted to read my Bible and get in church. And I was a new man because a new man lived on the inside of me. Amen. Mercy. Like a watchman. Hey, I gotta get saved. I don't care what other people think. I'm not going to hang on to the back of the pew. I'm not going to ride out the invitation song. I'm not going to look to the left or the right. I'm not going to worry. They'll say, well, he did that 5 years ago. No, in my heart I know, like a watchman watching for the night, that I've got to be on my post about this thing. I need to be saved. When you get serious about your sin, you'll also get serious about mercy. When you get serious about your sin, you'll get real serious about mercy. When you understand how real God is, and how close death might be, and how forever hell will be, you won't wait on this thing. You'll throw yourself on God and say, God, save me. Mercy. So of the Lord's mercies that were not consumed. Nothing tastes so sweet to somebody who's in the bitterness of their sin than mercy. Mercy is what lets rain fall in dry days. Mercy is what lets the light come in the darkness. Mercy is lets a weary man get some rest. Mercy gives a hungry man some food. I'm glad I said God isn't fair. I'm glad God gives us mercy. I'm saved. That's mercy. I've been forgiven. That is mercy. My name's written down in heaven like they sung about. That is the mercies of God. Now watch. Up to this point, this is like our testimony if you've been saved. But in verse 7 and 8, he switches from commentating on himself and he begins to broadcast this truth. And what we see here is the wretchedness of the writer, the waiting of the writer, calling out for mercy. But after mercy comes into his life, there's the witness of this writer. And he says in verse 7, let Israel hope in the Lord, for with the Lord there is mercy, and with him is plenteous redemption, and he shall redeem. Now he's not talking about himself, but Israel from all his iniquities. Having experienced the forgiveness of God in his own life, and after trading out the depths for solid ground, after watching God turn his darkness into light, the writer now pleads with everybody else to come taste and see and trust God for mercy. There's an old hymn that says, depth of mercy can there be, mercy still reserved for me. Why don't you hear this? God isn't stingy with his mercy. The Bible said he's rich in mercy. Mercy is the essence of God. Mercy is the magnet that draws God and man together. The blood of Christ swims to us on a stream of mercy. God showed mercy all throughout the scripture.
to those of the lowest degree, to those in high places, to those that were broken and those that were battered, to those that were overlooked and outcast. God showed them mercy. But today, listen, that same nail-pierced hand reaches out to every person here today that's not truly born again and offers you mercy. Now listen, you can make a decision if you want to. You can experience justice one day if you want to at the great white throne, or today you could receive mercy and be forgiven of all your sin. If God showed mercy to me, He'd show mercy to you. I read the illustration about a woman who went and pled with Napoleon for her son, and she told Napoleon, she said, "Please don't execute my son. Please don't execute my son. Set him free." And she said, "I want you to show him mercy." And Napoleon said, "But he doesn't deserve to be set free." She said, "That's right. I know he doesn't deserve it. That's why I asked you to show him mercy." In Psalm 136, there's two choirs singing back and forth. There's the priests and the Levites, and then there's the people. If you turn a page over, you see it. The priests and the Levites make the first statement. The people reply. It says, "Oh, give thanks unto the Lord, for he is good." And then they reply, "For his mercy endureth forever." "Oh, give thanks unto the God of gods," they reply, "for his mercy endureth forever." "Oh, give thanks to the Lord of lords," it says, "for his mercy endureth forever." It says, "To him who alone doeth great wonders, for his mercy endureth forever. To him that by wisdom made the heavens," and then the church says, "for his mercy endureth forever. To him that stretched out the earth above the waters, for his mercy endureth forever. To him that made great lights, for his mercy endureth forever. The sun to rule by day, for his mercy endureth forever. The moon and stars to rule by night, for his mercy endureth forever. To him that smote Egypt in their firstborn, for his mercy endureth forever. And brought out Israel from among them, for his mercy endureth forever. With a strong hand, with a stretched out arm, for his mercy endureth forever. To him which divided the Red Sea into parts, for his mercy endureth forever. And made Israel to pass through the midst of it, for his mercy endureth forever. But overthrew Pharaoh and his hosts in the Red Sea, for his

endureth forever, do you see? And slew famous kings, for his mercy endureth forever. Zion, king of the Amorites, for his mercy endureth forever. And Og, the king of Bashan, for his mercy endureth forever. And gave their land for an heritage, for his mercy endureth forever. Even an heritage unto Israel, his servant, for his mercy endureth forever. Who remembered us in our low estate, for his mercy endureth forever. And hath redeemed us from our enemies, for his mercy endureth forever. Who giveth food to all flesh, for his mercy endureth forever. Oh, give thanks unto the God of heaven. And here's why: for his mercy endureth forever. And the biggest word in the text is a little word, is. His mercy, his mercy. There is forgiveness, there is mercy, and it endures forever. Today, if you would only come to Christ, it doesn't matter what you've done, it doesn't matter who you are. If you see yourselves in the depths and would look up and see God on his throne and throw yourself on his mercy, he would receive you and forgive you. And instead of justice and wrath and hell forever, you could be a child of God and saved and set free forever.

0: What I want us to see is a little song about a big sin. And it's interesting that David, of all people, writes the psalm, because David had a whole lot of things in his life that could cause him to be swelled up or puffed up with pride. It's also interesting that this song about being humble follows the song about God's mercy. Because if you realize to what extent you owe a debt to the mercy of God, it ought to eradicate or at least stifle the pride that would want to rise up in your life and mine. You've heard the illustration, I've probably used it before, about Muhammad Ali on the airplane. Everybody uses that. Muhammad Ali was on the airplane and wouldn't buckle his seatbelt. And the stewardess said, "We can't take off until you buckle your seatbelt." And he looked at her and said, "Superman doesn't need a seatbelt." And she looked at him and said, "Yeah, and Superman doesn't need to ride in an airplane either. Buckle your seatbelt." But every one of us here today deals with pride. How bad does God hate pride? Bad enough to give Paul a thorn in his flesh to keep him from being a victim of it. In Proverbs 29:23, the Bible says, "A man's pride shall bring him low, but honor shall uphold the humble in spirit." The spiritual man does everything that he does for the glory of God. But the prideful person does everything they do for the glory of themselves. Pride is just natural. You don't have to work at being proud. Pride oozes out of our life like sap oozes out of a tree. And today I believe that pride has killed more Christians than any other sin. In fact, there is probably not a more dangerous fiery dart that the devil fires in your direction than the fiery dart of pride. Pride is that fire that burns in the heart of a man that causes him to think himself superior to others and sufficient without the Lord Jesus Christ. Pride is what makes a strong man weak. Pride is what makes a wise man dumb. Pride is what makes an eloquent man have an unheard message. Pride is really self-idolatry. Pride is putting yourself ahead of God, seeing yourself as though you deserve the throne that's reserved only for Him. The problem with pride is it's never satisfied. It always wants more. It has to be first. It has to be right. In Proverbs 6, the Bible said, "These six things doth the Lord hate, yea, seven are an abomination unto Him." And here's the very first thing the Lord hates: a proud look. Pride is deceitful. It is so deceitful. It might be the most deceitful sin that there is, because pride can be seen by everybody except for the one who has it. You don't have to convince a drunk that he's a drunk. He knows he's a drunk. You don't have to convince a dope addict they're a dope addict. They know they're a dope addict. But while the drunk knows he's a drunk and the addict knows they're an addict, or the murderer knows he's a murderer, you can't hardly convince a prideful person that they're swelled up with pride. You know, pride is the original sin. Pride is what kicked Lucifer out of heaven. Pride is what got us into the mess that we're all in today. It encompasses everything else. Pride is like the seed that every other sin shoots up out of. In 1 John 2:16, the Bible said, "For all that is in the world, the lust of the flesh and the lust of the eyes and the pride of life is not of the Father, but is of the world." Pride is a dangerous thing. Pride will hide itself behind every different shade of skin. It dwells in every income bracket. It's at home at every point on the age spectrum. It crosses gender lines. It doesn't care about your education. All of us deal with pride. I don't care if you're rich. I don't care if you're poor. I don't care if you're smart. I don't care if you're a Democrat. Dumb. I don't care. I don't care. I don't care. I don't care what your skin color is. I don't care your ethnicity. It does not matter. Every person here today deals with pride. If you are breathing air, and some of you, I wonder, if you are breathing air, then you battle with pride. What's funny about pride is sometimes pride will come draped in rags, and sometimes it comes draped in a nice suit. Sometimes it rides on a swayback mule, and sometimes it rides in a Cadillac. Amen. Every man here deals with pride. How many of you women agree with that? Every woman in here deals with pride. How many of you men do? You bunch of babies. All right, good. I wonder how many friendships have been lost today because of pride. How many businesses have failed because of pride? How many marriages have been destroyed because of pride? How many ministries have been shipwrecked because of pride? You know, it's pride that turned angels into demons. And what would pride do to me, and what will pride do to you? In fact, if you go and investigate the crime scene of every divorce, you'll find the fingerprint of pride somewhere on that crime scene. You go to every disagreement, you'll find pride there in that disagreement. Every instance of division, you'll find pride somewhere in that division. You go to every self-centered act and deed, and you'll find the fingerprint of pride all over that. The Bible said in Proverbs 13:10 that only by pride cometh contention, but with the well-advised there is wisdom. Here's pride. Pride thinks it is the smartest. Pride thinks it is the strongest. Pride thinks that it is the sweetest. Pride thinks that it is the most successful. Pride wants the praise of men more than it ever wants the hand of God. Pride. Every other sin comes out of pride. Pride is our ego invading an atmosphere that only belongs to God. I don't deserve any glory. I am a nothing and a nobody. I am dirt and a worm. God alone is worthy of any kind of praise and honor. If anything comes out of my life that is good, it is God that did it. It's amazing how a Christian can be full of themselves. Now listen. I want to jerk this pulpit up and throw. If you're full of yourself, then you are not full of the Spirit. You know, Mark, anytime a church has ever split, it is split because of pride. I've never seen a church split where they split over doctrine. They always split over carpet color. That's pride. The reason some of you are having trouble in your home is because of pride. Oh my, let's go ahead and just talk about it. Pride. All right, what are you talking about? Nobody's going to tell me what to do. What do you mean, pick my socks up off the floor? What do you mean you wanted me to cook supper? Come on now. Taking your selfie all the time, right? Well, nobody's going to tell me I got to come in at night. If you're married, you do. You got to obey. You did that to yourself. You made that decision. Live with it. You got to go home now. Amen. Get in an argument and always have to have the last word. Anybody here married somebody like that? You won't be for long if you raise your hand. I can fix your problems right now. Raise your hand. I'll get you a get out of jail free card. All right, here we go. Yeah. Hey, you ever get in that little argument with your spouse? And it's over. It's done. All you got to do is walk away. But you got to say one more thing. What was that? That was pride. You say, well, not me. You liar. That's pride. That's just as bad as drinking a fifth of liquor or shooting somebody. Just as much a sin. That's pride. Amen. Well, nobody's going to tell me what I can do and where I can go. They're not going to tell me that I can't sing that song as a special. Nobody's going to tell me that I can't teach that class or do that. You're full of pride. You don't deserve to do any of it if you're full of pride. But I'm telling you, this song is about pride. We're going to get there in a minute when I'm done with my rant. All right, now listen. Pride is me-driven. It's not cross-driven. It is crown-driven. Pride. Pride's a chameleon. It masquerades itself. Some folks have pride where they walk in like a peacock, have their tail feathers all out, and if you don't notice them, they're never coming back. I don't notice people like that on purpose because I know it upsets them and I don't want them to come back. But anyway, they come walking in. You know what I mean? It's like they could go wallow in the mud and still think they smell like a flower garden. They come walking in and nobody can sing as good as they can sing, and nobody's as pretty as they are, and nobody knows how to run the church like they do, and nobody's as smart as they can be, and if you don't give them any kind of notice, they're not coming back. Good. Please help us with that. But anyway, they're not. Hey, that's one form of pride. But here's another form of pride. I'm just not good at anything. Well, preacher, you know. Let me help you fellas again. That's like when your wife comes to you and says, do I look fat in this? Don't tell her the truth. It's always, the answer is no. You look great, baby. You know, that's always what you say. But you know why people do that? Because they want you to brag on them. Cat's out of the bag. They want you to brag. Well, I'm just not that good at singing. You know what you ought to say? You know what? You're right. You really aren't. That's true. That'd kill them. That's pride too. Every person in this place today deals with pride. Every single one of us. Jeremiah 17:9, he said, the heart is deceitful above all things and desperately wicked. Who can know it? Now, let's look at the song today, and I want to show you a few things about pride here in this little, just three little verses, so I think we can all make it endure to the end. But let me give you these three verses, and let's consider this, all right? Now, before I get into it, let me say this. Pride is anti-Christ. Nothing is as different from the Lord than pride. Pride, God hates pride. Jesus humbled himself. Amen. Jesus humbled himself and became a servant. So it's anti-Christ. Not only that, it's abhorrent to Christ. He can't stand it, and it perverts what Christ has promised us. You and he said, hey, the least shall be the greatest, the last shall be first. If you want the chief seat, then sit at the lowest table. And we kind of reverse that thing. So let's look at this song together. All right, Psalm 131. All right, let's see a couple of things. Number one, look at David's conduct. Psalm 131, verse 1. Lord, look what he says. My heart is not haughty, nor mine eyes lofty. Now look what he says. Neither do I exercise myself in great matters or in things too high for me. All right, here's a good pathway to humility. Look what David says. He declares this about himself. He says, my heart is not haughty. That is the result. My eyes aren't lofty. But here's how he keeps himself from being that way. He said, I do not exercise myself in great matters or in things too high for me. Here's what he's saying. I don't enter into things that I don't know anything about or have no business sticking my nose in or giving people advice on that I don't even have a little, you know, elementary education on. I mind my own business. We got to put that on a Hallmark card. We got to put that on our visitor cards from Gospel Light. Come on and mind your own business. Anyway, he said, hey, here it is. I've learned that I don't have to give an opinion on everything. Yeah. Amen. I'm not an expert on everything. There are some things that aren't in my wheelhouse, and they don't need my 2 cents. I can just keep the change and go get a Big Mac with it. I'll just go ahead and do my thing. And because of that, I'm going to keep my heart right. I'm going to keep my eyes right. I'm going to have ambition, but I'm going to outrun God. I'm going to stay in my lane. You know what pride does? Pride gets in everybody else's lane. Sir, if you aren't going to do the dishes, you might not want to tell your wife how to do them. They might not fly your direction if you didn't do that. If you're not going to get yourself off the couch and cook supper, you might not want to yell at her, when is supper coming? I really want to flip it, but I'm just really scared to flip it. You're not the one saying it. Anyway, you men know what I'm talking about. How many problems could we avoid if we just mind our own business? Oh, just stay in your lane. Do what you're supposed to do. It's like that beam and moat thing. We find all these little splinters and walk around with the telephone pole sticking out of our eye and wonder why nobody can, you know what I mean? That's just how it is. That's pride. We have one, and there's no problems, so all these examples are things somebody else will give. No, we have one music director, not 1,000. We have one youth pastor, not 1,000. We have 12 deacons, not 1,000. Amen. We have a handful of Sunday school teachers, not 1,000, right? All right. You have one boss. You're not the boss at your job. If you are, then praise the Lord. But you're not. Everybody doing good so far. All right, breathe in, breathe out, good. All right, listen, I'm just trying to help you. A lot of the quarrels, a lot of the troubles that you get involved in, you didn't have to get involved in that. I'm not looking for, some folks hunt drama like Bigfoot. They're drama hunters. They're looking for it all the time. Where can I get involved in something? Hey, listen, that's not godly. As much as life within you, live peaceably with all men. So David said, here's what I've learned to do. My heart is not lifted up. My eyes aren't lofty. Hey, listen, it's not my job to run this or run that. It's my job to make sure I'm right with God and to be in his will. And that's what concerns me. I don't want to get, I've got enough trouble with me than to worry about everything else going on in this world. Amen. My job is not to come in here and I'll let God handle that. I'm not trying to straighten you up or straighten. I want to straighten me up first and let God deal with me. And that's what David's saying. My heart is not haughty. He said, my eyes aren't lofty. I don't exercise myself in great matters or in things too high for me. And then there's this contentment that comes when you're not full of pride. Look at number two. Surely I have behaved myself and quieted myself as a child that is weaned of his mother. My soul is even as a weaned child. What does that mean? What is it to wean a child? You are taking them off of something. Now, when the baby is born, that's all that it knows. It knows that its mother will provide for it. And the baby is used to that. And the baby longs for that. And the baby wants that. And they get so accustomed to it, they feel like they cannot live without it. But you know what? That would be a very unnatural thing for a child to never be weaned. In the growth process, you have to take that away. They have to graduate to different food, right? And so David is saying, here's what I've learned. I used to complain. I used to cry. I used to whine about things. And then I realized some of the things I was whining after and complaining about, I didn't need in my life. And God was able to grow me to the point where I could live without that. And I found that God has provided for me and made me content in all things. You know what pride is? Pride sometimes is I want what you have because I think I deserve it and you don't. And a lot of times we get in financial trouble and bring trouble into our family because we go after things we don't have to have but think that we need. And we get a truck payment we can't pay and a house payment we can't afford and get all this stuff that we didn't have to have. And now we're stressed out and now we're fighting and now we're arguing. Hey, listen, that is pride, trying to keep up with the Joneses. But then you get out of that and you grow a little bit and find out, wait a minute, my God has and will supply all my need. Everything I need, God can give it to me. So if I have this house, God knows I need this house. I'm driving this car, God knows I need this car. I have these clothes, God knows I need these clothes. The food I eat, God knows I need that food. And wait a minute, I don't need to complain and whine and chase after what you have. God gives me what I need. You have the wife you're supposed to have. You don't have to chase everybody else's. You got the husband you ought to have. Stay with him. You said, I married a hunk and now he's a chunk. That's your fault. You feed him. It happens. Age is a horrible thing. It is. It does crazy things to you, doesn't it? That's what I've heard. But anyway, but David's content. He's like, I'm a child that's been weaned. The things I used to whine after, cry about, throw a fit if I didn't get, I have learned I don't have to be throwing a fit about that anymore. God provides for me. Pride. Some people pay for that. We were talking about this the other day. Some people pay for that little blue check mark on their social media because it makes it look like you're a celebrity. You're not a celebrity. Don't be paying them $50 a month for a check mark beside your Facebook account. That's pride. Amen. Now look, David's conduct, David's contentment, but then there's David's charge to the nation. Look what it says in the end of the scripture. Let Israel hope in the Lord from henceforth and forevermore. He's saying, I have learned this lesson that I can be content in what God provides for me, that I don't have to chase down everything and run after everything and put my nose in everything and complain about everything. He said, I've learned that pride doesn't give good dividends. And he said, so now I want to challenge all of you to do the same and hope in the Lord and let God provide for you and let God meet your needs and be content with what God gives you. And he said, then you'll live a life that is full of peace. It really will be. You know what pride is? Pride is whenever you're driving down the road and somebody gets in front of you. How dare they get in front of you? Aren't we all like that? I hate that, by the way. I hate that. I tell you, that's pride though, isn't it? That's pride. Everybody deals with that. Every other sin comes forth out of that. Gossip comes out of pride. Bitterness comes out of pride. Adultery will come out of pride. Amen. Lying comes out of pride. Because pride is nobody's going to tell me what to do. Pride is self-exaltation.
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0: Amen. Boy, you can say amen on that. Praise the Lord. Good to be saved. And thank you so much for being here. And if you're visiting, amen.
1: Good morning, church. Let's stand together. Turn to page 296. No, not one. We'll sing the first and the second. Let's worship together as we sing this song. Amen.

John chapter number 19, and in your Bibles this morning, John chapter 19. I got to tell you the other part of that story. When I first came through this morning, I was looking for people to make sure folks were going to be here, and I was amazed at what I saw. And then I got to thinking, when I saw everybody, then I thought, isn't it amazing God deals with us? Isn't it amazing He don't give? If I was God, I'd give up on us. Because I looked and I saw everybody here, and then I thought, what did I think next? Then I thought, well, who's going to be here at 11? I thought, man, if there's this many here at 8:30, nobody's going to be here at 11. Well, I got fooled on both accounts, and I praise the Lord for it, and I thank the Lord. John chapter 19, and if you have your bulletins there, your Bible's open, we're going to pray together and ask God's blessing on the service. And then we'll have a special, and that was a special, wasn't it? It's going to be me, isn't it? I was doing what I did this morning. I can't do that. It's time to preach right now. There's not going to be a special, right? Some of you are thinking, I hope not, because I don't know who it's going to be if it is. Let's pray together. Father, thank You for this day. Thank You again for allowing us to be together. I pray You quiet and calm our hearts. God, help us to focus on You. Lord, I pray that You would speak to us now in Jesus' precious name. Amen. Now, obviously, this is Friend Day, and you're here because somebody invited you. And by the way, we had one saved this morning, and Joel and Penny invited a young man, and he got saved this morning. And right after the service, one of our men met with him, and you say, well, Pastor, this two services sure was hard, but it was worth it, I guarantee you. You say, well, he'd have probably came at the 11. You don't know that. Matter of fact, he couldn't have. 8:30 was it. He got saved. Isn't that good? Praise the Lord. But you're here, obviously, because somebody cared for you. Somebody loved you. Somebody invited you here. And you're somebody's friend. It's very important. You'll go through life, and if you got this many close friends, you are a blessed person. I mean, really blessed. Most of the time, you'll have five or less. Real. When life is done, you look back, you'll have this many or less friends. John 15:13, greater love hath no man than this, that a man lay down his life for his friends. And Jesus did that for His friends. Oceanside, California, back in the early 90s, there was a teacher of Lake Elementary School named James, or Jim. They called him Alter, Mr. Alter, to the boys in his class. And Jim was in charge of a bunch of fifth grade boys. God bless him for that, number one, you know. He was in charge of these boys, and in his class, it was impossible to tell it, but one boy was undergoing chemotherapy because of lymphoma at 11 years of age. But it was impossible to tell because all the boys were bald. 13 of them, to be exact, shaved their heads. And so it was hard to tell which boy was struggling with cancer because all of them were bald. And 13 shaved their heads so their buddy wouldn't feel out of place. If everybody had their head shaved, one of them said, then people don't know who's who. They don't know who's got cancer or who doesn't have cancer, so we just shaved our heads, said an 11-year-old named Scott in the class. So we just shaved our heads. Ian O'Gorman, Ian and then the O and Gorman was the man's name, the young man's name. 11 years old, lymphoma. Doctors recently removed a malignant tumor from his small intestine, and a week before he started chemotherapy to treat the disease. He said, besides surgery, I had tubes up my nose, I had butterflies in my stomach, said Ian. I had 8 more weeks of chemotherapy in an effort to keep the cancer from returning. Ian decided to get his head shaved before the hair clumps come out. He thought, I need to get ahead of this thing and cut my hair, shave. The last thing he would want was to be not fit in or to be made fun of.
And so he just didn't want to deal with it, and so he shaved his head. And then the other boys got to talking. They thought, we don't want him to feel left out. We want him to be included. And so one of his friends named Kyle, Ian's friend named Kyle, he started talking to the other boys about an idea. And then one of their parents started a list. They started a list and they of who would get their head shaved. And all the boys went to the barbershop at the same time. It's a nightmare for a barber, I guess, pretty quick. Just, hook the buzzer up and go. And so all of them got their head shaved. And Ian's father said it was hard to put words to as he choked back tears. And then the teacher, Mr. Alter, he was so inspired, he got his head shaved. So all these boys and Mr. Alter. And then Mr. Alter started calling the boys in his class the little bald eagles because they had their head shaved. And Ian doesn't like to talk about the kid. He didn't like to talk about the cancer. His friends, he didn't like to talk about the pain, but his friends knew what was going on. He lost almost 20 pounds, pale, but he was eager to get back to the business of playing basketball and baseball as an 11-year-old boy. And he said this after the weekend of chemotherapy. He said, "I think I can play on Monday. But I know somebody greater than Ian's classmate." While that was a heartwarming story, it pales in comparison to think about what Jesus Christ did for you and for me. Amen. Greater love hath no man than this, that a man lay down his life for his friends. Now turn with me to John 19. We'll read verse 15 in just a moment. But we live in a culture that is a culture of love that says, it feels much, but it costs nothing. It feels much, but it costs nothing. We live in a culture characterized, the love of our day is convenient love. It loves when it's easy. Loves when it's easy. If it's hard, not happening. Loves when it's easy, and your notes there. Conditional love, that loves if certain requirements are met. If you check all the boxes, you'll be loved. Convenient love, conditional love, circumstantial love, love based on the situation. If this situation is in my favor, I will show you love. That's not agape love. That's not Bible love. There we go. I didn't have the microphone up. I know. It was me. It wasn't you. It was all me, Brother Daniel. He said, "I didn't do anything." Had the microphone down. It helps when you put it up there, right? So all of these things are indicative of what our society deals with. It's how they show love, but it's not real love. It's not agape love. Agape love is sacrificial. It's not conditional. It's not convenient. It's not circumstantial. And then the fourth, by way of introduction, cheap love. It costs nothing, it gives little. Costs nothing, gives little. Costs nothing, gives little. Then we see changing love. Love comes and love what? Goes. Based on the moment, the season, the circumstances, love comes, love goes. Not agape love, but this soupy circumstantial love, and then it's calculating love. In other words, always measuring what it gets in return. If I remember, I did that last for you. Now you gotta buy my lunch this time because that's how we're doing this thing. You got 12 M&Ms, I need 12. Everything's fair, laid out. That's not real love. That's just a business transaction. That's an agreement. That's a barter, a bargain. It's not love. Sacrificial love doesn't keep score. Marriages, you'd be well to take that note. Don't keep score. Scorekeepers lose. If you keep score, and you're always about what they did and how you're going to get back at them, and I'm going to keep score here, you're going to lose because it's never going to add up. And by the way, I'm glad God's not keeping score either for those who are saved. Our sins are washed in his blood, and we're going to talk about that in a moment. I'm glad he doesn't keep score. Because if he did, let me tell you, we'd all be in trouble. Calculating love, controlling love, manipulates instead of serving. Controlling love manipulates instead of serving.
kind of a, I know everybody's a narcissist in our day, and they're really not. We just like to throw that term around because really the person who uses that all the time is probably a narcissist themselves. But anyway, they want to be in control. That's really what it's about. They don't really have narcissism to the T of the definition. Pastor, how you know? I've studied it immensely. But you know what? They don't have, they just want to be in control. And controlling love, you know, it's got to be in charge. Manipulates instead of serves. And then counterfeit love, it looks real, but it isn't genuine. It isn't genuine. But I want to say to you that the love of Jesus Christ that he has is committed love, it's consistent love, it's constant love, it's compassionate love, it's caring love, it's cleansing love, it's conquering covenant love. That's the kind of love Jesus loves with. Not just convenient love, not calculating, not keeping score, not conditional, not circumstantial. Jesus Christ's love is constant, compassionate. It never changes. You can't do anything to make God love you more, and you can't do anything to make God love you less. God loves you with an everlasting, consistent love. But we come to John chapter 19. I want us to look at verse 15. And the Bible says, but they cried out, away with him, away with him, crucify him. Pilate saith unto them, shall I crucify your king? The chief priest answered, we have no king but Caesar. Well, that's a sad day, isn't it? Verse 16, then delivered he him therefore unto them to be crucified, and they took Jesus and led him away. And he, bearing his cross, went forth into a place called the place of a skull, which is called in the Hebrew Golgotha. Golgotha. We've been to Jerusalem, Israel, and saw what they believed to be the spot. And just right there, what really got to me was it's right in the middle of town. And because when you think about it, you think like it's a hill called Golgotha, way tucked away somewhere in the mountains. Oh no. Everybody could see. Everybody could see. Verse 18, where they crucified him, and two other with him on either side, one and Jesus in the midst. And Pilate wrote a title and put it on the cross, and the writing was, Jesus of Nazareth, the King of the Jews. This title then read many of the Jews, for the place where Jesus was crucified was nigh to the city. And it was written in Hebrew and Greek and Latin. Then said the chief priests of the Jews of Pilate, write not the King of the Jews, but that he said, I am the King of the Jews. Pilate answered, what I have written, I have written. And soldiers, when they crucified Jesus, took his garments and made four parts to every soldier a part, and also his coat. Now the coat was without seam, woven from the top throughout. They said, therefore, among themselves, let us not rend it, but cast lots for it, whose it shall be, that the scripture might be fulfilled, which saith, they parted my raiment among them, and for my vesture they did cast lots. And these things, therefore, the soldiers did. Now, let me say this. They didn't do those things because God put a robot motor in them. They did it, even though the scripture said they was going to do it, they did it because they chose to do it. The foreknowledge and omniscience of God is not to be misunderstood, that it annihilates our will to choose. It does not. Did God know they was going to part his raiments and cast lots for them? Did he know that? Absolutely. Did that cause them to do it? No. They chose to do it. The same way with salvation. Does God know who's going to get saved? Absolutely. Absolutely he does. Does he make that decision for you? No. We all must make that decision ourselves. But they parted garments. And in verse number 25, now there stood by the cross of Jesus his mother and his mother's sister Mary, the wife of Cleopas and Mary Magdalene. When Jesus therefore saw his mother and the disciples standing by whom he loved, he saith unto his mother, woman, behold thy son. Then saith he to the disciple, behold thy mother. And from that hour, that disciple took her unto his own home. And after this, Jesus, knowing all things were now accomplished, that the scripture might be fulfilled, he saith, I thirst.
And now there was set a vessel full of vinegar, and they filled a sponge with vinegar and put it on hyssop and put it to his mouth. And when Jesus therefore had received the vinegar, he said, "It is finished." And he bowed his head and gave up the ghost. It's a very important part of Christianity. It is the axis upon which everything else swings. Everything we believe rises and falls on what happened on this cross. It was not an accident. It was not a tragedy. It was a part of God's divine plan. The crucifixion of our Lord did not just happen. It wasn't just a play that God put on. It wasn't just an awful thing. What a tragedy. No, it was planned before the foundation of the world that Jesus Christ would go to Calvary's Hill and take your place and my place. It was not an accident. It was not an afterthought. It was not like God sitting up in heaven, "Man, look at all these wicked people. We got to do something." No. God knew all this before the foundation of the world, and he gave his son willingly to die for our sins. Oswald Chambers said it this way: "All heaven is interested in the cross of Christ, and all hell is terribly afraid of it, while men are the only beings who more or less ignore its meaning." How sad but true. Hell trembles at the preaching of the cross. Heaven jeers at the preaching. They shout and rejoice at the preaching of the cross. And most people ignore it. I want to tell you this morning, the cross of Jesus Christ is the central theme of our redemption. No crucifixion, no salvation. If Jesus stays in heaven right by the Father, there is no salvation. The cross, our sin demanded it. Number one, I want you to see the cruelty of the cross. The cruelty of it. The Roman crucifixion was the most brutal form of execution known to man. The cross was a place of suffering. It was not just a display for God to put his son on display for all the world to see. It was a place of

said, he was wounded for our transgressions. He was bruised for our iniquities. They nailed his hands, his feet. Every breath he took was in pain. His body reverberated with pain. It was one big shout of pain. And what are the others saying? The others are saying, crucify him, crucify him. But his body is racked and riveted with pain, and he lifts to breathe just to get the weight off of his lungs so he can say, Father, forgive them. He lifts his body as the pressure comes down upon his lungs to say, I thirst. He lifts his body to say, woman, behold thy son. He, take care of mama, John. And he lifted his body to say, it is finished. It is finished. Our redemption, the suffering, every moment he hung there was in agony. It was no enjoyable part to the cross. If you and I go through an endeavor, we'll say, well, the worst part of it was this, but other than that, it wasn't so bad. This best part of it was, there was no best parts. The suffering, the humiliation, the shame of the sins of all the world. The suffering, the sin of the cross. Yet he endured it. Sin's not a small thing. It's not a light thing. It's not a laughable thing. It's not an incidental thing. Sin is what nailed Jesus to the cross. And we're going to talk about that in a moment. All the evil, dirty, rotten things in the world were nailed to Jesus. And then we see the sounds of the cross that I've just mentioned. Woman, behold thy son. I thirst. It is finished. Father, forgive them and others. And the groaning and the darkness there. And the veil of the temple was rent in twain. The crash of thunder. Darkness. Just think of the stench and the smell and the look of darkness and the smell of blood. And blood and water came out when they riveted his side with a spear. Think about the horrible, unrecognizable visage of Jesus Christ. He did it all for you and all for me. The cruelty of the cross. Number two, the cause of the cross. The cause of it. Why did Jesus have to die? What put him there? I mean, isn't there a better way? Is there a better way for men, women, boys, and girls to be able to go to heaven when isn't there a better way? I mean, can we get to heaven by being good? Can we get to heaven by just, let's just put a scale in heaven. And if my good deeds outweigh my bad, I get in. Let's just do that. That's not the way God chose. There had to be a sacrifice. And we're gonna baptize today. We're gonna baptize Ian and Jackson. The reason we're baptizing them is because they trusted Jesus Christ as their Savior. Amen. And what he did on the cross. Water baptism, if that was what got you to heaven, why did Jesus die? It'll be no use. But what put him there? Was it the Romans alone that put him there? It wasn't the Romans alone that put him there. Was it the Jews alone that just said, waved their palm branches a few days before and said, Hosanna, Hosanna? Was it them that put him there? Oh, I know what it was, Pastor. It was the sins of Hitler. What an evil man. But it was not just them. It was not just the murderers. It's not just those wicked, evil things you think are unthinkable and crimes against children. And you think, man, they deserve and all that. But I want to tell you this morning, it was not just the sins of Hitler. It was not just the sins of Mussolini. It was not just the Jews. It was not just the Gentiles. It was not just those who were around the cross. It was your sins and it was my sins that nailed him to the cross. Every lie we've ever told is what nailed him there. Every lustful thought you've ever had in your mind is what nailed him there. Every lawless act that we've ever committed, that is what nailed Jesus to the cross. It was not their sin and they did that and them all day. No. You and me.

It's your sin, it's my sin that nailed him to the cross. For all have sinned and come short of the glory of God. We've all missed the mark. It's nobody too good that they don't need to be saved. But the good news is there's nobody too bad so that they can't be saved. Jesus Christ will save whosoever will. For whosoever shall call upon the name of the Lord shall be saved. What put him there, Pastor? Why? Sinful humanity, that's who. That includes you and me. Number two, what put him there, Pastor? I want you to notice the cause of it. Why the cross? Why the cross? The cross is a sinner's hope. You say, what put him there? Sinner's sin? Sinful humanity? What else was the cause of the cross? It's the only hope we have, Jesus Christ. The only hope we have is Jesus. He became sin for us. He who knew no sin became sin for us. And we're going to look at that in just a moment. But it's a sinner's hope. Romans 5, 1 and 2. Therefore, being justified by faith, we have peace with God through our Lord Jesus Christ, by whom also we have access by faith into this grace, wherein we stand and rejoice in hope of the glory of God. Colossians 1, 13, 14, in whom, verse 14 especially, in whom we have redemption through his blood, even the forgiveness of sins. Why? It's a sinner's hope. Why did he die, Pastor? He died so you and I would have hope of eternal life in heaven. He died so we wouldn't have to pay our sin debt. The justice of God demands, the law of God rather, demands justice. And you and I, all of us, fall short of that. We all come up empty on the justice of God. But I'm so thankful when justice called, mercy answered. When the chasm of God's justice was so wide that we could not get to God, our sin separated us and God. I'm thankful that Jesus Christ stepped in the middle. He was a mediator between God and man, and he brought man to God through his precious blood. Sinner's hope is only Jesus, in whom we have redemption is Jesus. And then we see because of the, what's the cause of it, Pastor? The sovereign's holiness. Habakkuk 1:13, thou art pure, of pure eyes, talking about God. Thou art of pure eyes than to behold evil and canst not look on iniquity. God can't look on sin. Jesus, the Bible says, who knew no sin, became sin for us. I'm thankful for the price Jesus paid for us, the cruelty of the cross. Number two, the cause of it, sinful humanity. It's the sinner's hope. Without the cross, we have no hope. We don't have any hope outside the cross. You can't get to heaven except through Jesus. There is no hope outside the cross. The cross of Christ is our only hope to escape hell. And it's not just a fire escape, but it's the only thing that can give us hope, joy, and peace is the salvation that Jesus brings. The sinner's hope is the cross of Jesus Christ. And it was not a pretty sight, but to the child of God, what a beautiful thing to understand that Jesus Christ took our place on Calvary's hill. Every spike that went in his hands and his feet, the spear that went in his side, the thorns that were planted on his head, and the scourge that raked across his back, and the blood came out and then dried as he was on that tree. All of that is our hope. Because God's law demanded justice. We fall short, for all have sinned and come short. Number three, I want you to see the Christ of the cross. The story does not end with cruelty and the cause. At the center of the cross is Jesus. He was a willing Savior. He wasn't a victim.
Those soldiers thought they took his life. They didn't take his life. They participated in his death, but Jesus, according to John 10, therefore doeth verse 17, doth my Father love me, because I lay down my life that I may take it again. No man taketh it from me, but I lay it down of myself. I have power to lay it down and I have power to take it again. This commandment have I received of my Father. He gave his life freely. They thought maybe they took, they didn't take it. They weren't men enough to do that. He could have called 10,000 angels. He could have called one. He could have just hinted to the Father that I want to be rescued from here. And God would have snuffed him right up back to fellowship with him. But he stayed. He stayed on the cross and he paid your sin debt and my sin debt. He finished it when he said, he stood and said, it is finished. What's finished? Our redemption. On the cross, he showed, nobody took it. Greater love, I remind you, hath no man than this, than a man lay down his life for his friends. Number three, the cross of Christ, we see the sinless character. He was sinless in character. And we touched on this. He was sinless in character. It couldn't just be any sacrifice on the cross. Had to be sinless. The law of God demand a sinless sacrifice. First verse I want to show you, 1 Peter 2:22, the Bible says, who did no sin, neither was guile found in his mouth. 2 Corinthians 5:21, for he hath made him to be sin for us who knew no sin, that we may be made the righteousness of God in him. He became sin for us. He who knew no sin became sin for us. 1 John 3:5, and ye know that he was manifested to take away our sins, and in him is no sin. He was tempted, yet without sin. He was perfect. He was spotless. For such an high priest became us who is holy, harmless, undefiled, separate from sinners. Number one, he's sinless in character. Number two, letter B, he's sufficient in contribution. His blood paid the price. His blood paid the price. It was sufficient. 1 Peter 1:18 and 19. Boy, the precious blood, the latter part of verse 18. Boy, the precious blood of Christ is of a lamb without spot and without blemish. Hebrews 4:15, for we have not a high priest which cannot be touched with the feelings of our infirmities, but within all points tempted like as we are, yet without sin. The Christ of the cross is sufficient to save any sinner, no matter how far you've gone, no matter what you've done. His blood is enough. You may be here this morning and say, Pastor, you don't know who you're talking to. I've done so many things. God can't save somebody like me. I want you to say, you've not gone too far, that the blood of Jesus Christ can't reach down and save you and establish your goings and give you, write your name in the Lamb's Book of Life. You've not gone too far that the love and grace and mercy of God can't reach you. If you're saved this morning, you say, Pastor, I've failed. God, I want you to know 1 John 1:9 is still in there. If we confess our sins, he is faithful and just to forgive us our sins and to cleanse us from all unrighteousness. God will forgive you. If you're his child, he's not going to disown you. He welcomes you back just like the prodigal's father, standing at the door waiting for you to come home. Sinless in character, sufficient in contribution. And then the Christ of the cross represents salvation to civilization. Anybody, not everybody's going to be saved. We ran into a universalist the other day, witnessing. Rural Hall, pretty much believe that everybody's going to heaven. Everybody's not going to heaven. Everybody's not going. But everybody can go. Everybody can go. For God so loved the world that he's not willing that any should perish, but that all finish it for me. For God so loved the world that he gave his only begotten Son, that whosoever believeth in him should not perish, but have what? Everlasting life. God so loved the world that he offers everlasting life. What's it through? It's through a person. His name's Jesus.
Salvation and civilization. 2 Peter 3:9. The Lord is long-suffering to us. We're not willing that any should perish, but that all should come to repentance. He cried, Father, forgive them. He cried, it is finished. That means the debt's paid. The cruelty of the cross shows us how awful sin is. The cause shows us how personal it is. You know, Rembrandt had a painting of three crosses. And if you were to look at it, you would see in Rembrandt's painting, he had the three crosses, but your eyes would be drawn to the center cross on which Jesus died. But then he had, as you look at the foot of the cross, the people gathered around, you'd be impressed by he put various facial expressions on the people that surrounded the cross in his painting, the awful crime of crucifying the Son of God. Finally, your eyes would drift to the edge of the painting where you could catch the sight of another figure almost hidden in the shadows. And critics of this painting say it is a representation of Rembrandt himself in his own painting of the three crosses, because he recognized that it was his sins that put Jesus there. I want to say it was yours, it was mine. But I got good news. Though it was your sin that put him there, it was his crucifixion that can forgive you of your sins. Write your name in the Lamb's Book of Life in heaven. The cross of Christ, the cause of Christ, it wasn't just nails, it was sin. Unless sin is dealt with, judgment will come. But I'm glad he's already took my place in your place. The cruelty shows how awful sin is. The cause shows us how personal sin is. And then the Christ shows us how powerful salvation is. God can save anybody here. Amen. Now the question is, what will you do with the cross? You can accept it or you can reject it. But I want to ask you this, if you're saved this morning, what are you doing with the cross? If it's so wonderful, if it's the epic moment of Christianity, why do you never tell anybody about it? Why do we never speak of it? If it is so great, how that Jesus took my place on the cross. I mean, he took my place. That was not just a cross. That was not just Golgotha. He took my place. We are justified. We are redeemed by his blood. If it's so wonderful, why do we not tell anybody? Why do we go day in, day out in utter silence? We can talk about the Braves. They're on a winning streak. That's wonderful. Hadn't lost a series. If somebody were to buy your meal, if you had your whole family there, but if you were to go to Cornet and you had a family of about eight, you're looking at about $110, $15 with a good tip. Right? Somebody help me. All right, don't leave me out to dry here. I don't remember last time I ever did that, but I'm just telling you, it's going to be expensive. Anywhere you go, if you go to McDonald's, you're looking at $10 a person. Amen. Yes, you're right, Pastor. Ask me how I know, because I went this morning. And somebody bought your meal, that'd be all you talked about for the day. You say, you won't believe what they did. You won't believe what Brother Jerry did. He bought our meal. And I was sitting in there at the restaurant, and he bought our meal. You'd be telling people, he bought our meal. I'm going to tell you, there's something a whole lot greater than somebody buying your meal. Jesus paid the price. You know how long eternity? It's a long time. We're going to spend eternity either in heaven or hell. Do you know Jesus today? And then if you know him, are you talking about him? Isn't it funny we can talk about everything else? Talk about the weather. Talk about politics even. We can talk about gas prices. We can talk about everything in the world. I wonder how much of our conversation, if it were just
deduce to only what we speak of Christ, how much conversation will we have? If you took out everything else except for what you talk about the Lord, His goodness, how much conversation would you have in a day? The cross is wonderful. Because we put Him there. Certainly we ought to shout it from the housetop that He'll forgive anybody their sin if they, by faith, call on Him, repent of their sin, trust Him as their Savior. He'll save you today. And then for those of us who are saved, let's make sure we're talking about Him. Let's make sure we're telling. Not just got a cross in our pocket. You need to be talking about it. Not just a cross like a rabbit's foot for good luck. We need to be talking about the price He paid for us. Let's stand together, and the ladies are going to sing our song for invitation. As they do, would you come today? Maybe you just want to come and say, God, help me. Help me to be a witness for You. Help me to be a witness for You. Would you come? As they sing.

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For service times and more information about our church, visit us at freedombaptistrh.com. We would like to invite you to worship with us in person at Freedom Baptist in Rural Hall, North Carolina, where we have a passion for God and a love for people. Thank you for listening to the Voice of Freedom. We pray you have a great day.

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1: With SRN News, I'm Mary Rose. Iran gives its latest proposal to the U.S.
2: According to Iran's state-linked media, Iran says it wants issues between it and the United States to be resolved within 30 days and to end the war rather than extend a ceasefire. On Saturday, President Donald Trump said he was reviewing Iran's latest proposal.
3: They want to make a deal. They're decimated. They're having a hard time figuring out who their leader is.
2: The semi-official NOR news agency reports that Iran's proposal also calls for the U.S. lifting sanctions, ending the naval blockade, withdrawing forces from the region, and ceasing all hostilities, including Israel's operations in Lebanon. I'm Donna Warder.
1: Spirit Airlines has announced it's going out of business after 34 years. Transportation Secretary Sean Duffy says other airlines are coming to the rescue of customers left stranded by Spirit.
4: United, Delta, JetBlue, and Southwest are capping their ticket prices for Spirit customers. It's going to vary between the airlines. You have to go to their websites to take advantage.
1: Former Spirit Airlines flight attendant Freddie Peterson is adjusting to the fact that he's now out of work.
5: Most definitely probably look for a job. I'm not as young as I used to be when I got on with Spirit. I'm 60 now, so I'm almost at that retirement. But if I have to go at McDonald's or Burger King's or whatever to make sure my home is taken care of, my mortgage is taken care of, and my partner is taken care of, that's what I got to do.
1: It said all flights have been canceled and customer service is no longer available. The airline had been struggling financially since the COVID-19 pandemic, weighed down by rising costs and debt. Efforts to secure a government bailout failed, leaving about 17,000 jobs at risk. This is SRN News. Persecution of Christians is on the rise in Southeast Asia as Islam spreads.
6: A new report from International Christian Concern finds that, quote, the persecution of Christians in the region is complex, damaging, and deep-rooted. It includes direct, violent, and deadly attacks and incidents, but it also involves immense, complex, and indirect pressure, discrimination, threats, intimidation, problematic laws, and social isolation. There are about 250 million Muslims across Southeast Asia and very few Christians. Michael Harrington reporting.
1: LGBT activists are targeting the National Hockey League. They are pressuring Commissioner Gary Bettman to do more to promote the gay agenda, despite a recent rebellion by players over the issue. Bettman has tried to reduce the pressure, pointing to the league's long-standing relationship with You Can Play, an LGBT hockey organization. This is SRN News. There's been a court decision on local gun control laws in the Old Line State. Correspondent Ken Lorman reports.
7: The Maryland Supreme Court has invalidated key Montgomery County gun control ordinances, ruling they were preempted by state law and unlawfully burdened permit holders traveling through the county. The decision allows concealed carry permit holders to carry in compliance with state law, striking down broad local restrictions, including expansive public assembly zones and portions of the county's ghost gun ban. Kim Lorman reporting.
1: The ruling criticized the country's broad public assembly definition, which effectively prohibited carry across large parts of the country and burdened interstate travel routes. Ford is recalling over 179,000 vehicles. More details at srnnews.com.
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the Good Shepherd Quartet, and Take Your Harp from the Willow. 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I'm Brother John Henry Watts. So good to be with you for a few hours tonight on this Sunday, May 3rd. And before the good music continues, we do want to say a very special thank you here at WTBI Radio to our Charathon Day partner for today, Jerry Rugg of Greenville. He sponsors in memory of his father, Bill Rugg's birthday, which is on May 4th. 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And we are so thankful for each and every one of you who helped us, who partnered with us during Charathon 2026, as did these listeners. Now taking a look at our weather at this time, our current temperature reading is 61 degrees outside the WTBI studios. Tonight, the outlook calls for clear skies and lows near 44 degrees, south to southwesterly wind around 5 miles per hour, becoming calm after midnight. Tomorrow, Monday, sunny skies and highs near 78 degrees, light and west to southwesterly wind, becoming southwest, 6 to 11 miles per hour in the morning. Winds could gust as high as 18 miles per hour. Then Monday night, we can expect mostly clear skies and lows near 52 degrees. That current temperature reading again is 61 degrees here in the tri-state area. Well, the good music will continue until 10:30, and at that time we will bring you the Unshackled broadcast. That is a radio drama outreach of the Pacific Garden Mission in Chicago, Illinois. And then right after that at 11 o'clock, it will be time for WTBI's Old Time Preaching Hour, and we will bring you a sermon from the past by one of the old-time preachers at that hour. And the old-time preaching hour is produced and directed solely by the WTBI Radio Ministries. As the good music continues, we have a song coming up by the Bach family, It Could Happen in a Moment. We'll follow that up with the Brown family singing Little as Much. And then we'll hear the Brady Rochester family, Oh, Why Not Tonight. But first, we'll start with another good song by the Good Shepherd Quartet. This song is called Just Got to Heaven, also known as Golden Shoes. So another good song by the Good Shepherd Quartet as the good music continues here on WTBI, your Christian radio voice for the upstate and around the world, and by many accounts, the best sound around. The Good Shepherd Quartet is next as the good music continues.

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1: How do you do? The man in today's story believed he was living the life. But what does that really mean? And how does this compare with what people usually mean when they say they're living life to the full? This man is about to find out that living the life is actually a death wish, until his heart and mind and very life were unshackled.

0: Hi, I'm here for the viewing.
1: Right this way, sir. Follow me.
0: Thank you.
1: Right in here.
0: I was hoping I could...
1: Something wrong, sir?
0: Something wrong? Are you kidding me? That's me in that casket.
2: This is Unshackled, dramatizing true life stories produced in Chicago by Pacific Garden Mission. 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The man in our story was convinced he was at the top of the world. He had no idea how fragile that world was, a world that was about to crash. This is the true story of Curtis Farrar, right now on Unshackled.
0: I was dead.
3: My crazy brother.
0: No, I swear, I walked up to the casket and it was me.
3: You and your weird dreams.
0: Ronnie, I had the dream twice. You know what they say.
3: That old wives' tale.
0: Two times means it's gonna happen.
3: Curtis, relax. Hey, we're blessed, right? We're both alive and doing well, right? Okay, what's wrong now?
0: I had another dream.
3: Oh, brother. You might as well tell me.
0: Same funeral home, but this time, it was you in the casket.
3: Me?
0: I had the same dream about you twice.
3: Well, if your dreams are as accurate as your hunches about the weather, we're going to be just fine, my brother. Just fine. Don't you worry.
0: How much? Okay, that's good. I'll touch base with you tomorrow after I talk with Miami. Yeah, catch you then.
4: Look at you. You are living the life, my friend.
0: Just like any other business. Gotta check my traps, buy low, sell high.
4: Yeah, you sell high, all right.
0: That's not what I meant, Tommy. I came to Minneapolis with $5 in my pocket. No place to stay, didn't know a soul. I built all this by myself, making $3,000 a day. Got 8 people on my payroll now, and I got my eyes set on a goal.
4: Oh?
0: I'm gonna be the richest.

0: Get ready.
1: You Curtis Farrar?
2: That's me. Come in.
1: I'll be quick. Tommy here says you can help me.
2: I'll try.
1: I paid a guy $50,000 to bring me coke across the border. He got caught, so I'm out. And I'm not happy.
2: Something tells me this guy's not telling the truth.
1: Something tells me if you do the same thing, that will be the end of your story.
2: I get the picture. I'm a man of my word.
1: That's what Tommy says. Tommy, you better be right.
3: I'm telling you straight.
1: I'll give you one shot, Curtis. Do me right, and I'll come back. Do me wrong, and you're gone. And I do mean gone.
4: I came through for John, and he came through for me. I hit the big time with no end in sight.
3: Whoa, Mr. Curtis Farrar, Esquire. Look at you. What is this you got here?
2: Brand new 1972 Cadillac Eldorado.
3: You look good in red, my friend.
2: Like you say, living the life.
3: You coming inside? Or are you too big for your britches to fit in the dough?
2: Be there soon. Gotta finish this joint.
3: Just yourself. Oh, nice suit, by the way.
2: Thanks. Now, let's get a little music to set the mood.
5: Behold the Lamb of God.
2: Ah.
5: Behold the Lamb of God that taketh away the sins of the world.
2: Who is this guy?
4: It's hard to explain what I felt. Immediately, I was attracted to this voice on the radio, but it was more than his voice. I felt something. I felt someone. Someone who loved me.
5: That's Jesus. He's talking to you right now.
2: What?
5: I'm telling you, it's Jesus. His eyes are like oceans. Oceans of love. The same Jesus who stood right there in my room.
2: Jesus.
5: You know what to do.
4: The next day, I snuck out to my car and listened again to this Brother David. His words were like a balm to my soul. This time, he was crying.
5: Behold, the Lamb of God that taketh away the sins of the world. You.
2: Yes?
5: Listen to my voice right now. I need your help.
2: Okay.
5: I want to take this message. Behold the Lamb of God to the ends of the world.
2: What does this man need?
5: I need your financial support. I'm counting on you to help me, if you can.
2: You got it.
5: All right, then.
2: One day, I'm going to meet you, Brother David.
5: You need to know about a tent revival I'm holding in Tennessee next week. I want you to be there. I want you to hear the word of God in person. I want you to know that God has a plan for your life.
4: I didn't go. I had deals I had to close. Still, I sent money. Here I was, a drug dealer, supporting the ministry of an evangelist on the radio.
6: Curtis, open this window.
4: Ah, Pamela.
6: Hello?
4: Now, she could knock on my window anytime.
6: Curtis.
4: The most beautiful, most kind young lady I had ever met.
6: I know you can see me.
4: So much wisdom in this woman.
6: What are you doing?
4: I loved how her eyes lit up when she talked about Jesus.
6: Are you just going to ignore me?
4: And she made it her goal to get me to go to church and find Jesus as well.
6: Who are you talking to?
2: Oh, sorry, I was just talking to myself.
7: When are you going to come to church?
2: Tell you what, I'll give you money for your church, okay? I'll make it as soon as I can.
7: I'm holding you to that, Curtis Farrar.
2: Promise. Cross my heart and hope I don't die.
4: Every day, Brother David and I would meet in my car. See, I believe God puts a question mark inside each one of us. And every day, I felt like I was getting closer to the answer. But soon, I got distracted, too busy living the life. Monday Night Football, all my friends were at the house, including my brother Ronnie. John wasn't there because he was on TV playing for the Vikings. As we watched, I pulled out a surprise for all my friends. A new drug I got from my friend who said he owed me a favor.
2: Hey, listen up. Got something

0: Here for each of you. Big stuff in a little bottle.
1: Big stuff from the big man. But what you got here?
0: Methadone.
2: Methadone? Isn't that for heroin addicts?
0: I don't know. It's new. Just came out on the market.
3: Ronnie was right. Methadone was for heroin addicts. But if you aren't a heroin addict, your body cannot tolerate the potency. In fact, it was so powerful, it ended up killing a lot of heroin addicts. I had no idea. It didn't take long to take effect.
2: Man, I don't feel so good.
1: Me neither.
2: Curtis, you gotta drive me home.
4: No problem.
3: While I drove my brother home, the other guys ended up in the hospital, intensive care. At 3 a.m., I got a call from Ronnie's girlfriend.
5: Curtis, something's wrong with Ronnie. I can't wake him up.
4: Joyce, it's Curtis. Where is he?
6: Upstairs. Hurry.
4: Ronnie! Hey, Ronnie, I'm coming!
7: Hey, bro. I came as quick as I...
4: Ronnie, wake up! Bro! Ronnie! No! No!
7: Hi, I'm here for the viewing.
8: Right this way, sir. Follow me.
7: Thank you.
8: Right in here.
7: I was hoping I could...
8: Something wrong, sir?
7: Something wrong? Are you kidding me? That's my brother in the casket!
3: It was then that I fully realized, put it all together, that my dream had come true. But this was more of a nightmare come true. Turns out the funeral home was one block away from where I was staying. Death was closer than I ever thought. I drove as fast as I could down this long, long highway. And out in the middle of nowhere, I took all the drugs I had. And I tossed them out in the grass. Little did I know that 3 weeks later, I would return to that same spot looking for the drugs. As a dog returneth to his vomit, so a fool returneth to his folly. Soon, I was back into business. Bigger deals, bigger cars, expensive clothes, expensive lifestyle. Tommy always told me I was living a life, but something inside me said something different. I was dying a death. And now came the night that changed everything. I had a girlfriend by now, Rachel. Returning home from a trip one night, I called her from a payphone.
7: Hey, baby. Hey, guess what? I'm back.
4: Yeah, I got back early.
7: Just now, and
4: you okay?
7: What's going on? Rachel, tell me. Is that somebody I hear with you? I can't believe this! After all I've done for you? Oh, I'm coming over. Yeah, I am. Right now.
4: Why? Why would she do this?
7: I have been so good to her, and she does me like this?
4: Whoa. What is this?
7: What's going on here? Three cop cars and one, two, three, five cops? Whoa! Something is going down!
9: Curtis Farrar, get out of the car! Now! Hands on your head!
7: What? This is crazy!
10: Get out of the car!
7: Sir, I'm getting out
10: Put your hands behind your back! Now!
7: Officer, I'm cooperating.
10: You are under arrest. Stop resisting!
7: Sir, I am not resisting. You got me handcuffed. I can't... Sir, I'm not even doing anything.
10: Back up. Stop resisting arrest.
11: We're going to give you a little civics lesson about the justice system.
7: But I didn't do anything. I haven't.
3: Everything was a blur. I had no way to defend myself. Now, I think most cops are decent, law-abiding. But this bunch, they beat me. They stuffed me in the back of a squad car, took me to the hospital. They yanked me out of the car by my feet my head slammed down on the cement. Shortly thereafter, I got released. Then, 2 weeks later, after a series of blackouts.
6: Curtis, hey man. Curtis, it's me, John. Wake up, man.
1: John?
6: Your football buddy. Yeah, you passed out again. I've seen this before. I believe you got yourself a major head injury. I'm taking you to the neurologist.
12: What did they do to you? You should have died that night. Look at these x-rays. Your skull is cracked. Here, here, and here. Your brain is swelling. The blood is building up in your brain. We need to relieve the pressure.
4: How?
12: We need to drill a hole in the top of your head.
6: What's wrong, Curtis? You look awful.
3: You know about people with head injuries? They die in their sleep. So I'm not sleeping.
6: What?
3: John, I'm scared to death to sleep.
6: Tommy says you bleed out your nose every time you shower.
3: Yeah, for hours.
6: You need to go back to the doctor.
3: I'm not gonna let them drill a hole in my head.
6: You could die.
3: I've got better things on my mind.
6: Like?
3: Like a sweet deal I'm about to make. You in?
13: We bought $10,000 worth of cocaine. I wanted to test it to make sure it was pure. I kept testing it. And testing. And testing. I lost track of time. I lost track of reason. I was up for 2 days straight. And now I was face to face with the enemy that had been hounding me all my life. And I was all alone. Far, far away, I could hear church bells or death bells. Was it real? Was it my imagination?
3: My heart is freezing up. I'm dying. God, please don't let me die. Don't let me die. Oh, the dream is coming true. God.
1: It's 6 a.m. Who's calling? Hello?
14: Curtis, this is Pamela.
1: Pamela?
14: When are you gonna come to church? Curtis, you okay?
3: I was in a battle for my life. I couldn't talk. It took all my strength just to breathe. I could feel the veins in my heart about to burst. I could feel the blood in my throat. I laid on the floor and stared at the ceiling. The sun was starting to rise, but my world was getting darker and darker. I had a cracked skull, swollen brain, high blood pressure, bad kidneys, and a weak heart. All from living the life. On top of all this, I had been up for days, shooting up $5,000 worth of cocaine. As I laid there on the floor, I could see in my mind my brother Ronnie laid out. Now it was my turn.
4: This is it. This is how it all ends. Just like the dream. Just like the...
3: What? God? Is that you? It doesn't sound like a voice, more like a thought. Heavy, undeniable. Get down there now. You already know what to do. And I do. I really do. And that's the part that scares me.
13: I have no idea how I made it there. God, I'm sure. I was thinking, this will be the perfect place to die. Outside the front door of the church. Cemetery right there. Convenient. Not far to go. I remember leaning against the doors into the church and uttering the words,
4: "Behold the Lamb of God!"
15: Jesus says, "Come unto me, all ye that labor and are..."
1: Curtis?
15: Young man, I said, "Come unto me, all ye that labor and are heavy laden, and I will give you rest." Now, might you be ready?
4: Yes, I'm ready. I'm here and I'm ready.
13: And right then, right there, on the altar, Curtis Farrar
3: died.
16: Curtis, I'm right here. I'm right here with you.
7: Something strange in my stomach, my chest, like something is sucking all the dope out of me. I don't understand. Something leaving my body. I'm dying.
15: We got you, son.
3: I cried and I cried for 3 hours solid. All the while, something strange was happening in my stomach, my chest, like something was sucking all the dope out of me. I didn't understand, but I knew something was leaving my body. That was the day Curtis Farrar died, and Jesus came. He came that I might have life. Ever since I was a little kid, I had this question burning inside of me. But now, I had the answer. I had Jesus.
16: Curtis, you're free.
4: Almost?
16: No. Jesus sets you totally free.
4: Yeah, I get that, but there's something he wants me to do.
16: I see. Then you need to do it.
4: Yeah.
13: Okay, Curtis. You can do this. Through Jesus, you can do this. Lord, I need you. I really need you bad. I trust you, but I don't trust myself. And there it is. All the cocaine. Well, the rest of it. $5,000 worth right there. Whew, I sure could use that money right now. Jesus, please help me. Okay. Here we go. I'm gonna take all of this, and I'm gonna do it. I'm gonna do it right now. Yes, I did it. Oh no, John is gonna kill me.
6: Curtis Farrar, where you been, man? I thought you died.
13: Actually,
6: let's take a ride. Here, got you a joint.
13: No, thanks.
6: Curtis Farrar just said no to a joint? You okay?
13: More than okay.
6: You did what?
13: I flushed it.
6: You flushed all that cocaine? That was thousands of dollars, man. Why didn't you call me?
13: John, you don't understand. I repented of my sins. Jesus is my Lord. He saved me. And he saved my life.
6: That's great, because you're about to lose your life.
13: You don't understand.
6: No, you don't understand. It's the money or the dope.
13: I'm sorry, John. I feel really, really bad about this.
6: I ought to drive you somewhere where you cannot come back.
13: Do whatever you need to do, John. I'm free. Even if you kill me, I'm free.
6: Curtis, in all our years doing business, you have never done me wrong. I can tell. Something happened to you. I'm guessing your brain got messed up really bad.
13: It's Jesus.
6: You pull anything like this ever again, and I swear, I'm gonna send you to Jesus. Express delivery. Got it?
13: Got it. I'm not going back, John. I'm getting out of the whole business.
6: Now I know you're messed up.
3: Even though Jesus was now Lord of my life, my health started to go downhill. The head injury was taking its toll and getting worse quickly.
13: I wonder... Come on, where are you?
17: Behold, the Lamb of God who taketh away the sin of the world.
13: Yes, I've met the Lamb.
17: Praise God. I wanted to let you know, 2 weeks from today, I'm holding a great camp meeting in Alabama. I want to meet you there.
13: Where?
17: I'll be in Pale City. Pray about coming.
3: I drove all the way from Minneapolis to Pell City. Took me 2.5 days. I got in line to be prayed for. And now, the man who spoke on the radio was speaking to me directly.
18: What are you dealing with, son? I have a cracked skull, a swollen brain, bad heart, high blood pressure, and bad kidneys.
15: Well, now that's a lot, but that's not too much for Jesus.
13: He prayed for me. I could feel the change, and I knew Jesus healed me. Not slowly, not maybe. Something lifted, and peace settled where the weight had been.
18: Hey there, Pamela.
16: Curtis?
18: Got a question for you.
16: Oh?
18: It's my turn to ask. When are you going to come to church?
16: What are you talking about?
18: I started a church, a ministry.
16: You did?
18: I'm calling it Worldwide Outreach for Christ. Will you come?
16: I'll make it as soon as I can.
18: I'm holding you to that.
16: Thank you for coming over. I cooked you dinner.
18: What? You didn't have to do that.
16: I wanted to. Your favorite, salmon and salad.
18: You are spoiling me here.
16: It's time somebody did. Curtis, I've watched you for a long time. You're always thinking of others, not yourself. Just look at your shoes.
18: What about them?
16: You've worn them out, going to check on folks in the hospital, in the jail, on the streets. You never look down, never think about yourself. You're always giving, giving, giving. Curtis, it's time for you to start receiving. Here.
18: What's this?
16: Open it.
18: New shoes!
16: For a man who's going places, check inside the socks.
18: It's a brand new $100 bill. And another one in the other sock? I don't know what to say.
16: Just enjoy.
13: God showed me Pamela was a woman my heart could trust in. We courted for a long time, but still, I had to be sure.
19: Hello?
18: Hey, sweetie.
19: Hey, how are you?
18: I had a dream about you.
19: Oh?
18: I saw your face, Pamela. Just your face. Your beautiful face.
19: Oh.
18: I saw this dream twice.
19: Really?
18: And that's when I knew. Pamela, I'm gonna marry you.
19: Oh, you are? Don't you think you should ask?
18: Good point.
13: Asking Jesus to be my Lord was the most important decision of my life. After that came the next best decision I ever made in my life.
16: Curtis, what are you doing?
18: Tying my shoe.
16: Oh, really? Curtis Farrar, you are the biggest kidder.
18: I'm not kidding about this.
16: Oh, it's beautiful.
18: Pamela, will you marry me?
16: Yeah, let's do it.
13: I, Curtis Farrar, take thee, Pamela, to be my wife, to have and to hold, from this day forward, in good times and in bad, in sickness and in health, until death do us part. I promise to love and cherish you all the days of my life. Piece by piece, God was creating a whole new life for me, a new marriage, 5 kids, a church, a ministry. In the middle of my new life, I started thinking about my old friend. It was time to check in on him.
6: Long time.
3: Too long, John. It's good to see you, my friend. You were always kind to me, John, even when you wanted to kill me.
6: Oh, I remember.
3: You helped me see the world through your eyes.
6: Tell me, what does it look like?
3: All that fame, all that money, it's not important. What's important is right here. What's going on in your heart?
6: True.
3: I've been praying for you, you know.
6: Really now? I knew there was a good reason not to kill you. Seriously, I knew God had a path for you, and you took it. So did I.
3: What?
6: Curtis, I'll see you in heaven.
13: John was right. That was the last time I saw him. He died shortly after that. When I was lost, my goal was to be the richest man in Minneapolis. And now, I am. Maybe not in money, but in true wealth. I'm truly living the life. I'm living the life God created me to live. And I am living life to the full in Jesus Christ.
20: 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But that's where Curtis met Jesus, because Jesus is the rock at the bottom. 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This is program number 3929, heard in the true story of Curtis Farrar were Ryan Priester, Michael Torrey, Lawrence Halliburton, Michael Myers, Celeste M. Cooper, and David Zarbach. Original music, Don Badorf. 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Audio engineer, David Pierczynski. Script, John Fornoff. Unshackled is produced by Pacific Garden Mission to show through true stories that if your life is empty, it can be filled to overflowing. So, until next time, unless our Lord returns before then, I'm Timothy Gregory reminding you that the doors to Pacific Garden Mission are open night and day. 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

We now present the Sunday edition of WTBI's Old Time Preaching Hour. Here is your announcer to introduce today's preacher and message. This is a message preached by the late Dr. B. R. Lakin, whose life spanned the greater part of the 20th century. B. R. Lakin was saved at an early age as a young man and was called to preach shortly after his salvation experience. B. R. Lakin became a circuit riding preacher in the 1920s and rose to national prominence in the 1930s through a radio program, Nation's Family Prayer Period. Dr. Lakin began traveling as an evangelist in 1952 and continued traveling for 30 years. He has often been called the most eloquent fundamentalist preacher in modern history. Dr. B. R. Lakin went home to be with the Lord in March of 1984 at the age of 82 years, following 65 years in the Christian ministry. The title of this message by Dr. Lakin, In Christ, and the text that Dr. Lakin chose for the message, 2 Corinthians chapter 5, beginning with verse 17. This message was originally preached July 11th of the year 1971 as part of a worship service at Tabernacle Baptist Church. And now from the year 1971, here is the service.

0: Brother Cosmo, you come and sing a song for us. Brother Cosmo is with us in the morning hour, and he's going to sing one song for us at this time. Now, when Cosmo was with us a few weeks ago, some of you saw this record album, a brand new album that he's produced, and I think you'd enjoy having this in your home. And if you have a record player and you're interested in this album by Cosmo Prechain, then you see him at the close of the hour. Just come by and he'll be here at the front, and you can see him, and he'll tell you at the back also. He'll tell you how you can get one of them at the close of the hour. And we're glad that Cosmo is our guest today, and he'll be singing a special number for us, and then I'll present Dr. Lakin to you in a moment. All right, Cosmo.
1: Had so many requests for Standing Somewhere in the Shadows, and then for that number that I'd done the last time I was here. I trust that now that what we do here would be to glorify the Lord Jesus Christ. You know, I thought about Brother Harold as I would rather, if I had a preference to eat with the governor of the state and eat with these children, I'd eat with the children. I mean that. They give me a blessing. I just bubble over. The tears come into my eyes. I don't know how anyone that's unsaved can sit through all that and not get something. I tell you, brother, that's a hallowed ground. It's holy ground. And I say one day when the Lord calls Brother Harold, which I hope it's in about 50 years, a long time off, but when he calls Brother Harold, he's going to say, oh, brother, what a wonderful work you've done at this great church to see these children, giving them a home. Oh, brother, I just rejoice. Anyone that hasn't visited back there, you ought to go back and see if you don't get a blessing. And I don't know what's wrong. You need to get saved. That's what I can say. So listen to this song, if you will. What is going to be your plea should you stand at the gates of heaven?

When Christ died in my place there on Calvary's tree. Hallelujah.

So many of you faithful ones now, number that's always been since been coming here, 14 years, 15 years, I don't know how long it's been, 16 perhaps, but it's been a long time, 2-3 times a year through all this period of time. And truly your church has been just as strong as the first day, thanks to your pastor and to your prayers. And I will never forget, so many of you have prayed reverently that God would clear up my eyes. And he had so miraculously. As I said before, the doctors told me I'd never be able to read or to drive, and look at me. Truly a miracle in the Lord Jesus Christ. How wonderful. But he was there. Jesus was there all the time. Right there in the shadows. Standing somewhere in the shadows.

0: Thank you, Brother Cosmo Pache. Both of these songs that he sang is on this Lone Play album. In fact, he placed this last one on there, especially in memory and as a dedication to Tabernacle Baptist Church. It's on the album and it's so inscribed on the back. So you check with Cosmo at the close of the hour. It'd be good for you to have it in your home. Now, Dr. Lakin, we could have a lot more singing, and I enjoy the singing. I enjoy the children. They were good tonight, Brother Aiken. They're real good. I enjoyed the children. But we've come now to the time that we want to hear God's man bring the word. So, Dr. Lakin, you come now and bring the message as God leads you and give you liberty and power and freedom tonight.
1: Thank you. Thank you very, very much. This is a great crowd for Sunday night. You just do not find crowds like this across this country on Sunday night. And I feel like I know. I've been traveling up and down the country for quite a while, and this is an unusual crowd for Sunday night. And I see you still have the fire and the enthusiasm, and you haven't lost it yet. Amen for that.
2: Get revived, Elder.
1: You know, I like to get close to a fellow that's getting a blessing, don't you?
2: Amen, yeah.
1: When Brother Cup runs over, Brother Saucer gets some. Amen. That's what I'm telling. And this carpet, isn't this beautiful?
2: Yeah, praise God.
1: And I mean that's costly, because my wife just bankrupted me last week. Wall-to-wall carpeting. I know one fellow that has wall-to-wall children. But anyway, wall-to-wall carpeting upstairs and down, and I'll tell you, she said, I'll pay you a part of it and wait till he gets his offering next week. She had to wait till I got mine last Monday before she could pay the rest of it. Now I have to pull off my shoes when I go in. Amen. I tell you, things have changed since I was a boy. I never ate my breakfast or supper except by lamplight for a long, long time when I was a boy. We went to work before daylight and came in after dark and had coal oil lights and trimmed the wicks. You ever have coal oil lights? Did you ever go to the store with a coal oil can and a tater on the spout?
2: Yeah.
1: I got over the big crowditis a long time ago.
2: Amen.
1: I could put on some gimmicks and some things, and I'm not a stand-up comedian. I'm going to preach.
2: Amen.
1: I'm going to preach the gospel.
2: Yes.
1: And if a fellow said a small crowd, as it's more than I want to be responsible to God for. But I have found this, if you have to put on some sort of a big gimmick for a big day, next Sunday you're going to have to put on a bigger gimmick. And if you don't do that, then the thing falls out. I'm going to still continue to preach. And I preach the cross and the blood. In all of these 52 years, I have centered all of my preaching around the cross and strung all of my pearls upon the cord of the atonement.
2: Amen.
1: And when you do that, when you preach that, you always preach well. Amen. In 2 Corinthians chapter 5 and verse 17. 2 Corinthians chapter 5 and verse 17. Therefore, if any man be in Christ, he is a new creature. Our new creation. Old things are passed away. And behold, all things are become new. Our Father, we pray that thou would bless the message tonight. And may we preach with unction, power. Make us pliable in the hands of the Holy Ghost. And may we preach not ourselves, but Christ Jesus the Lord. How we thank you for the privilege of coming here. And what a great honor it is to have people to have confidence enough in me to let me come to preach. And God, may the time never come when that confidence shall be destroyed. Help me to live so while I'm here. that this preacher won't have to apologize for me when I'm gone. And help me to live so if I ever want to return, I'll not be ashamed to come back. May we glorify thee. In Jesus' name, amen. I'm doing a lot of preaching to Christians anymore. Because if revival is to come, it's got to come through Christians. You can't revive an old sinner. He has to be regenerated. There are a lot of churches that need regenerating more than they need reviving. You can't revive a thing that never lived. And only Christians can have revival. And I'm asking God to let us see that before the coming of the Lord Jesus Christ. I believe that we have a right to ask him for the latter rains. Some do not believe that, but I do. That God has promised refreshing and revival just before the coming of the Lord Jesus Christ. Of course, the wicked shall do wickedly, but the righteous shall be made purified and made white. So let's keep that in mind. Now, Christians need to be reminded, I think, of their privileges, of the privileges that are theirs because of their position in Christ Jesus. Three words stand out in our consideration of this great truth tonight in Christ. Three words stand out. First, the central person, Christ Jesus. Second, the relative position of a Christian. And third, the special privileges of those that are in him tonight. Now, the things that we have in Christ are so manifold that I haven't time hardly to enumerate them. But we wish to call attention to a center of five benefits. Five benefits which are freely given to every born-again Christian. Number one. If any man be in Christ, he is a new creature or a new creation. So if any man be in Christ, he is a new life. In Christ, we have a new life. Salvation is not reformation, a resolution, nor a renewal. It's not merely the reviving of one who has life, but it is the bestowal of a new life to one who is dead in trespasses and sins. Now that's what we need to get straight tonight. It's a complete new creation. Before a man got saved, he's just one person. After he got saved, he's two people. That which is born of the flesh is flesh, dirty, stinking flesh, and will always remain flesh. And that which is born of the Spirit is spirit. Therefore, when we are born again, we become two people because there is a new creature and a new creation that comes into existence that never existed before and will never cease to exist again. That's the reason tonight we need to understand that to be a new creature means to be a new creation. A new creation. And this new creation in no ways destroys the old creation. He still exists. But the new creation that comes in beside the old creation, he takes the throne and the authority and reckons the old man as dead. And the new man then, when the old man gets up, the new man said, sit down, Adam, it's not your time to spell. Amen. And he subdues him and brings him under subjection. But Paul said, who shall deliver me from the body of this death? Crucified him, but he said, I have to drag him about with me. And let me throw this in. To some of you who feel that you're lost after you're saved, let me ask you this. If you're lost after you're saved, what became of that new creation that came into existence? What became of that new man? Now let me say this. That which is born of God doth not commit sin. Oh, I know what they say. He falls, does not fall into sin and continue therein. But I believe that which is born of God, the new creation, does not commit sin. and it cannot commit sin. Why? Because the seed, the nature of God, remaineth in him, and the nature of God cannot sin. And if a man is lost after he's saved, then the very nature of God itself would have to go to hell. Let me show you something tonight. It's a complete new creation. Because the old sinner is dead and is described as one dead without any signs of life whatsoever. That's kind of new these days too.
2: That's right.
1: They're preaching now that man has that inherent goodness within him, a spark of divinity, and that he has that something, that substance within himself that makes it possible for him to save himself if he's given a proper environment. That he can save himself. May I remind you tonight that the first man that ever came into this world, the first man that was ever in this world, had the most perfect environment a human being ever had.
2: Amen.
1: A beautiful garden, and he failed.
2: Yes.
1: The second man, the second Adam, had the most unlikely environment, a bleak and howling wilderness, and yet he succeeded.
2: Amen.
1: Therefore, my friend, it's not a new environment. It's not an environment. And therefore, a great many of these would-be clean-up crowd today that's trying to bring about a new society and trying to clean up the world and improve living conditions and so forth, you'll never be able to save a sinner out of that because he's dead. He's dead. Lazarus was dead. Lazarus was dead. Jesus loved him in spite of the fact that he was dead.
2: Amen.
1: Jesus loved him. You know something else? Lazarus was already in a state of putrefaction, and his body had already begun to mortify. Because he said, by this time he stinketh, and every sinner in the eyes of God is in a state of moral and spiritual decay tonight, my friend. The sinner is just as dead and just as incapable of saving himself as Lazarus was incapable of coming out of a tomb. Therefore, he has to be quickened and moved upon by the Holy Ghost. Lazarus was not in a coma. He was not merely unconscious. There was no life in him. And when Jesus came to the tomb where Lazarus was buried, he called him by name and said, "Lazarus, come forth." Jesus calls those who are dead tonight, saying, "Even though a man be dead, yet if he believes, he shall live again." Let's get the thing. And therefore, my friends, the average church tonight, you could go from now until the millennium and listen to the preacher, and you'd never know how to be saved. Thank God when you come into this pulpit, come into this church, you hear from this pulpit the message of salvation. Amen. That's the reason they're saved and hilarious and got a good joy and a shout.
2: Amen.
1: Fellow said to me the other day, he said, "I just don't believe in making so much fuss about my religion." I said, "If I didn't have any more than you got, I wouldn't either. I'd keep still about it myself." Do you know something? I got something to talk about. Oh, I know what some people say. They just want to stay on the level. One old lady said, "My religion just sort of, my cup just stays about level full all the time." And the old cowboy said, "Yes, and I'll bet it's got wiggle tails in it too." Let me tell you something. If you've got good religion, it's like the measles that'll break out on you every now and then. There's a lot of places that I go, it looks like it's gone in on them and it's about to kill them. That's the thing.
2: That's right.
1: Let me tell you something tonight. We got something to shout about, amen? I get to thinking about it. I don't see how I keep still about it is what I do. I get to thinking about that night when Jesus came. I trusted him as my Savior, and there wasn't any great demonstration, but a deep settled peace came into my soul that will stand the crush of worlds. And I walked out of that building that night to sing, "Hallelujah, 'tis done. I believe on the Son. I'm saved by the blood of the crucified one. I've stumbled many times and fallen, but every time I get up with my face toward heaven." That's what I'm talking about. going to tell you another thing. He keeps the wheels turning, the fire burning, dropping me off at the right place all the time. I'm kind of like an old wagon. Every time I break a spoke out of the wheel, he's got a blacksmith shop right there where I broke down. Amen. And if I go until I come to the middle of the road, there's a great boulder that I can't get over and I can't get under it. And you know what he does? And I stand there and say, Lord, it's no use. And then he reaches down his hand and said, step in that, son. And I step in that. And he passes me around the rock and starts me up the road again, my friend. That's what I'm telling you. Let me tell you, my friends, this tonight. You know what? He offers not a reformation or a reconstruction of the old nature. He doesn't offer that. But he has a new creation, a transformation, and he'll save you until you'll know it. And he'll heal you until you'll show it. And he'll empower you until you'll go it. That's what I'm telling you tonight. That's the thing I'm saying to you tonight. Second, in Christ we have redemption. Ephesians chapter 1 verse 7, in whom ye have redemption through his blood, the forgiveness of sins, according to the riches of his grace. Now that's a big bank account. According to the riches of his grace. Redemption means the price of a slave. In ancient days, if a slave was lost and was picked up by the authorities, he was taken to the slave market. And the owner then would come to the market and, bidding against all others, could redeem the slave. And the slave once more became the rightful property of its owner. The human family once belonged to God. And we were his right by creation. But mankind became lost from God, and through disobedience they wandered and lost contact with God. Like a slave came, and Satan came into possession of mankind and made him a servant and made him a slave. But God on Calvary purchased us back. You've heard the story of the little boy one day walking down the street. And he looked through the window of a curio shop and he saw his boat that some boys had stolen. And he went and asked the man how much it would be to redeem it. And he said $3. And he went home and told his father. And his father went down and said to the pawn keeper, how much is it? He said $3. And he paid him the $3. The little boy was telling some other boys about it. And he said, my daddy brought it back to me. He said, first my father made it. Then some wicked boys stole it. Then my father redeemed it. And now I have a string to it and it'll never get away from me anymore. First God created me. Then Satan stole me. Then into the hot shop of hell came Jesus. And with the gold of his blood and the silver of his tears, he purchased us and paid the last farthing, redeemed us by his grace. And tonight we are held by the cords of love and we'll never get away from him anymore. Hallelujah, what a Savior. Let me show you something tonight. After the war between the states, when slaves were legally freed, there were many slaves who in ignorance remained in bondage and servitude. Their masters led them to believe that they were still slaves. But everyone who believed that the blood shed on the battlefields of the war had redeemed them and set them free, they were free men. Those who believed and took their liberty were free men. Listen to me tonight. For multiplied millions of people today living in ignorance of the plan of redemption, Christ died in vain. They could have their freedom. You could have yours tonight. You could have your freedom from the bondage of Satan tonight. They must believe, however, that the Lord Jesus Christ, believe on him or they will be lost, because he alone is the hope of their salvation. I am redeemed, but not with silver. I am bought, but not with gold. Bought with the price of the blood of Jesus. Precious price of love untold. That's the redemption. Then in him, we have an inheritance. He said in Ephesians chapter 1, verse 11, in whom also we have obtained an inheritance. An inheritance is something that is being held for you in the future. Christians got no business living for the past, for the present, and they got no business living in the past, because forgetting those things which are behind, all that's happened in the past is under the blood, it's all settled. Got no business living in that. But we should be living in the future, something that's held for us in the future. There's a difference between inheritance and possession. What do you mean, Brother Lakin? There are many people who have possessions, but they do not have any hope of an inheritance. And I mean by that the rich young ruler. The rich young ruler had great possessions. And when Jesus told him how he could have eternal life, a spiritual inheritance, he went away sorrowful. I can take you to the portals of mansions tonight and show you those who live in luxury and ease but have no hope of the future. They live only for today, and it's temporary.

who has nothing of luxury and ease. She has nothing. But she sits in simple surroundings with her open Bible upon her lap. Her face beams with the light of heaven. Why? She has no possessions. Thank God she has an inheritance that will endure when the stars fall, my friend. And when the stars refuse to shine, and when the sun has grown cold, and this old earth is rolled up like a garment, and with this mad old money, mad planet has ceased to exist, I have an inheritance undefiled and that fadeth not away, reserved in heaven for me. The inheritance of the Christian is incorruptible. It's intangible and it's eternal. Hebrews 9:15, that which are called might receive the problem of eternal, the promise of eternal inheritance. You know something? The possessions of this world are very fleeting and passing and uncertain. No matter how much one accumulates, he's got to relinquish it at the time of death, because you can't take it with you. Thank God you can send it on ahead of you. Amen. Amen. And what you send on ahead, you'll meet over there. That's the thing. There are a lot of people that are millionaires in this world, but they're paupers in the glory. Somehow or the other, they are miserly laying up as the unsaving and saving. The fellow said, well, I'm laying up for my wife and children. And I said, if you could see yourself about 6 months after they plant you and see your wife with her new dress and the girls all married and the son-in-law's in a lawsuit over what you left, you'd be surprised to see how well this is getting along without you. Amen. Doesn't matter what you're going to, all that you lay up, you can't lay up anything in this world for yourself. You said, I'm laying it up for a rainy day. All that you lay up in this world, you lay up for somebody else. That's what I'm talking to you about. And you won't be gone very long till they'll be walking around on your grave and forget that you've ever lived here. I heard of the old bachelor that they supposed to have had a lot of money, and his family never did come to see him. They never cared about him, and one day he died. And after he died, they all, like a bunch of vultures, came in to hear the will read to see what they got. And when they opened the will, it started out by saying, being of a sound mind, I spent every cent I had before I died. Let me tell you something tonight. This eternal inheritance becomes effective at death. That's where it becomes effective. And at the time it begins to pay the richest of dividends. Laid up for you, the Apostle Paul took the long view of life and kept his eye upon the destination and the goal. And if you're going to take a journey to a land where you're going to live forever, you'll not be concerned by the comforts or discomforts of this life are laying up here, but yonder, my friend, where the moth and rust doth not cut up, nor thieves break through and steal. That's the thing you're going to be interested about. I have a good friend of mine up in Roanoke, Virginia. Harry's a good friend of mine, and he about halfway believes in eternal salvation, but he's afraid to say so. And so I was preaching one night, and Harry was there, and I said, I have an inheritance undefiled that fadeth not away, reserved in heaven for me, because I'm kept by the power of God through faith unto salvation, ready to be revealed in the last day. And then I said, I suppose if I die now and I go to heaven and I'm walking down the streets of glory, and I see a big mansion on the corner there that says for rent hanging on the door. And I said to the man, what do you got a for rent sign? The angel, why the for rent sign? He said, well, we built that for old Harry, and before he got here, he fell from grace, and we had it left on our hands and had to rent it out. Listen, I said, where is mine? He said, we built it for you, but the day before you got here, a cyclone blew it away. Wouldn't that be something, an heir in heaven without a mansion and a mansion without an heir? I believe the God who reserves the inheritance will preserve.

0: day he'll take the heir into it. Listen to me. I have an inheritance that's undefiled. I may not have much in this world. I don't want much. I don't want much. Paul didn't care about the discomforts of the journey, for he said, I've fought a good fight. I've finished the course. I've kept the faith. Henceforth there's laid up for me a crown of righteousness, which the Lord, the righteous judge, shall give me in that day. And not to me only, but to all those that love his appearing. We Christians maybe have some discomforts. We may be getting a little into the thing now, but God's going to put us on top one of these days. I don't worry about it. But in God's tomorrow, we'll be the recipient of an eternal estate and an inheritance that will abide forever. Isn't that great? Listen to me, my friends. In him we have an inheritance. In him we're rich. In him we're rich. Now, the fourth thing. In Christ we have redemption. Romans chapter 1, chapter 8, verse 1. There is therefore, we have no condemnation. Freedom from condemnation. That's the fourth. There is therefore now no condemnation to them which are in Christ Jesus. There is a pall of condemnation which hangs over the head of the man who is not in Christ. He realizes there's something wrong with him. He is not aware of the basic cause of it all. Listen to me tonight. Man was created for God's fellowship. You came from God. You'll never rest until you rest in God. And you can never be happy separated from the fellowship of God and the Savior. He can no more be happy away from God than a fish can be happy out of water. It is the realm for which he was created. The realm for which he was created was for fellowship with God. And you need that tonight. Man, reluctant to recognize the need of a Savior, rushes. He refuses God's help and rushes to the psychiatrist, the physician, and the practitioner to try to discover the cause of his need. You'll never find it there. Gypsy Smith said, one of these bump readers, phrenologist or something, feeling his head, the little old gypsy boy that never went to school but 6 days in his life and preached to the crown heads of the world. And he said he was feeling his head. And the old gyp said, what are you doing, brother? He said, I'm trying to find the secret of your success. And gypsy said, you're feeling too high. Feel down a little lower. That's the place. You're not going to find it there. Listen, thousands commit suicide every day. Jump out of windows. Leap off of bridges. Take all sorts of sleep and dope and going to bed and blowing out the brains and taking poison. You know why? It's the awful stifling burden of a maladjusted life. That's what causes it tonight. That's what causes it. God has devised a means whereby man can be reconciled to him and to his fellow man. There is therefore now no condemnation. The guilt, the sense of guilt, and the feeling of guilt is removed and taken away. You say, Brother Lakin, is that my hope? That's your hope. That's your hope. Condemnation holds for the condemned not only a mental depression, but also a legal sense of guilt, and the sinner stands legally condemned before God. Legally condemned before God. Spiritual criminal guilty of the offense of sin. And the penalty of death is upon the man, for the wages of sin is death. You're under death. You're under condemnation. You're lost. God help you to see it tonight. Condemned, and there's only one hope for you, and that's pardon, and that's found in Jesus Christ.
1: Right.
0: He'll meet the condition of pardon until you stand justified and uncondemned before God. Isaiah 55:7, let the wicked forsake his ways, the unrighteous man his thoughts, and he and let him return unto the Lord, and he will have mercy upon him and to our God, for he will abundantly pardon. You say, my sin? Yes, your sin. I led a boy to Christ after he'd been condemned for kidnapping and murder and had been sentenced to hang. And I went to see him in the jail. He had once gone to school to my wife, mother, a very wonderful little Christian, his father, a professional gambler. I went to the jail to see him, 26 years old, hair as black as a slice of midnight, beautiful big brown eyes. I walked up and said to him, they've condemned you to death. They're coming in, these fellas, and telling you, keep your chin up, you'll get out, you're not going to get out. The governor's got going to commute your sentence. And I said, son, they're going to break your neck and you're going to hell. You said that was awful to say. No need to talk to a boy, no need to say anything else when a man stands on the brink of eternity. He grabbed the bars like that. Then he said, you know, I never would have done that if I hadn't have been drunk. I said, that doesn't matter. Then I took my Bible and I showed him, come, let us reason together. Though your sins be as scarlet, though they be red like crimson, they shall be white as snow. For all manner of sins and blasphemies, which includes kidnapping and murder, all manner of sins and blasphemies shall be forgiven unto man, except against the Holy Ghost. I said, are you now willing? Suppose the governor would walk into your cell just now as you stand here and say to you, here is a pardon, son. Would you take it? He said, man, you know I'd take it. I said, one greater than the governor stands here today, and he authorizes me to hand you a pardon that says that you are pardoned for all of your sins, past and future and present. And if you'll take that now, you're delivered from hell, you're delivered from condemnation, you're delivered from it. If you'll take that pardon. And he took it. I said, will we shake hands and bow your head to pray about it? And we did. They asked me to go and stand on the platform with him while they hung him. A death in my family prohibited my going, but another preacher went. He said, I wish you could have been there. He walked out on the scaffold that night. And just before they dropped the hood over his face, I said, do you have anything to say? And then he said, with a smile on his face, the gold dust twins couldn't wash away. He said, goodbye, everybody. I'll soon be in heaven. And they dropped him through. Are you tired of it tonight, living that defeated, condemned life tonight? Have you ever come to the place where you felt like it wasn't worth the living? There's people in this room tonight that have had thoughts of self-destruction. What you need is to come to him and take the pardon. Amen. The only thing justice could do, the only thing authorities could do, was let justice take its course and let the penalty of the law be satisfied. That's all they could do. There is no excuse for any being lost now. For God has a pardon for every man, because his own son came and took my place and bore my sin and took it all on himself and said, what you have, I'll pay for. And God said, because of what my son has done, I'll give them life eternal. That's the message tonight. Listen to me. Thousands of men and women in every part of the world can bear witness. There is therefore now no condemnation to those that are in Christ Jesus. People bear to pass such testimony off as trite. And as the product of imagination, let me remind those that think thus, that the testimony of these sincere people would be accepted in any court in the land, my friend, tonight. They're not victims of spiritual hallucination. They know whereof they speak. They know whereof they speak. They know in whom I have believed. They know it tonight. Don't tell me that I have hallucinations. Don't tell me that I do not know, because I do. Free from the law, oh happy condition. I've been very close a time or two, and I've had no fear. I'm sort of looking forward to going some of these days, amen. Fact of the matter is, I get so close sometimes, I tiptoe and peep over. See if I can't see something on the other side. Hallelujah. Then in Ephesians chapter 2 and 13 and 14, in him we have peace. But now in Christ Jesus, ye who sometimes were far off are made nigh by the blood of Christ, for he is our peace. The world doesn't understand the meaning of the word peace. They try to have peace in an unregenerate world. But it's always been and always will be an impossibility. Christ is the author of peace, and if he is not present, the peace, which is one of his attributes, cannot abide. Peace, in a personal sense, means inward tranquility. You don't need tranquilizer if you take him, amen. Undisturbed by the confusion of blighting circumstances, there is a place in Christ which we can have peace. I heard old Dr. Inglis once, who crossed the ocean with Mr. Moody. I heard him speaking in Moody Bible Institute. And Dr. Inglis said he was riding on a train one day, and a man sat down by him, and a very enthusiastic Christian was this man. And he said to him, "Brother, are you at peace with God?" And old Dr. Inglis said, "Brother, I'm better than that. I have the peace of God." What kind of peace? It's peace that passeth all understanding, and misunderstanding too. Man said, "I feel pretty good under the circumstances." I said, "You're not under circumstances if you're a Christian."
1: That's right.
0: The peace that Christ gives is graphically described. Listen tonight. It gives an inward peace. The peace of God, and I know what that means. I've gone to the dark places. I've seen the time in our ministry, my wife said to me not long ago, back in the early days when she taught school, walked across the mountains through the snow for 2 miles to teach in a little country school while her mother took care of her baby. I was away yonder somewhere in meetings, with not enough money to come home. She said, "I went to Marshall College, 35 miles in the summer. I rode in and back with some neighbors getting my degree." She said, "Sometimes I didn't have money to buy my lunch." Didn't anybody call us grafters then, amen. But I had that first time to ever hear her complain one time. Not once. I've seen the time when the meal barrel was empty, when we had nothing and I was trying to keep going. He was there, and I had peace. I've seen the time when I stood and buried the dearest I had on earth and heard the clods fall upon my own flesh and blood.
1: Yes.
0: And he was there. He was there. I met God in the morning when the day was at its best. And his presence came like sunrise, like a glory in my breast. All day long the presence lingered. All day long he stayed with me. And we sailed in perfect calmness over life's troubled sea. Other ships were tossed and battered, other ships were sore distressed. But the wind that seemed to blow them brought to us both peace and rest. Then I thought of other mornings when a deep remorse of mind, when I too had lost the moorings with the presence left behind. So I think I've learned my lesson, learned by many a troubled way. I must meet him in the morning if I have him all the day. For the peace of God that passeth understanding in Christ Jesus. Hallelujah. Let's stand. I look out over this great crowd tonight. I can't help but praise God for the ministry of this church. And through all of these years, you've never weakened. You've never stumbled. You've never looked back. You've never veered either to the right or to the left. Straight down the road in old-fashioned, old time. Feelable, knowable, tasteable, enjoyable salvation. You've had in that which was in Christ Jesus. How many tonight will say, Brother Lakin, I'm saved. I know I am. Let's see. Will you lift your hand? Looks like 100%. Bow your heads now for a moment. Those who couldn't lift your hand and who could not say that would say, Brother Lakin, I can't say that and be honest. I'm not where I ought to be. I feel like I need a touch from heaven tonight. I'd like for you to remember me in a word of prayer. Will you put up your hand? Let's see. Lift it away up high. There's one. Thank you. Is there another one tonight? Lift your hand anywhere. God bless you. Put it up and take it down. God bless you. We're going to sing just about two verses. If you're here tonight, you'd like to accept Christ as your Savior. Or you'd like tonight to join the church by baptism or by letter or by statement. Or you'd like to rededicate your life. When we sing this verse, just get into the nearest aisle. Someone will come with you. Somebody will make it easy for you. Slip down the aisle and let us have a word with you tonight. Come on while we sing it. God bless you.
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1: With SRN News, I'm Jason Walker. Former FBI Director James Comey will fight a Justice Department indictment that he allegedly threatened President Trump's life. More on the story from White House correspondent Greg Clugston.
2: Comey appeared in federal court in Virginia this past week, turning himself in on two charges, including threatening the life of the president and transmitting threats across state lines. The DOJ charges stem from a photo of seashells he posted online last year. The former FBI director did not speak during his brief court appearance, but has said he is innocent. His attorney, Patrick Fitzgerald, said he would argue that the case is a vindictive prosecution, meaning it was brought to punish Comey for exercising his legal rights. Greg Clugston, Washington.
1: President Trump announcing Project Freedom to help ships leave the Strait of Hormuz beginning Monday morning. He says the project aims to assist, quote, neutral and innocent countries that have been affected by the war. Economist Steve Moore says President Trump's energy policies are indeed working very well.
3: Under Donald J. Trump, the United States is energy independent for the first time in 50 years. I don't know if you're aware of that, but I was even surprised to learn that myself. We are a net exporter of oil and gas, so we're not as reliant on the Middle East as we used to be. And that happened thanks to Trump and the shale revolution.
1: Moore making his comments on the Salem Radio Network. World Health Organization says a suspected hantavirus outbreak on a cruise ship in the Atlantic has killed three people, sickened at least three others. The WHO says an investigation is ongoing. Former New York mayor and Trump advisor Rudy Giuliani reportedly now hospitalized in critical but stable condition. This is SRN News. Well, Americans are going back to church.
4: The Hartford Institute for Religious Research has released a new study that indicates the nation's houses of worship are rebounding from the pandemic 5 years ago. The survey of 24,000 churchgoers finds that most churches have maintained their attendance since COVID, and many are seeing an increase. However, the Institute warns that this mild uptick has not changed the overall trend of fewer people attending worship services across the board. Michael Harrington reporting.
1: As America prepares to celebrate 250th birthday, scholars drawing attention to the religious freedom provision in the Constitution. Shortly after independence in 1776, Thomas Jefferson began drafting the Virginia Statute of Religious Freedom. The law provided a template for the First Amendment to the Constitution. The amendment prohibits Congress from enacting laws that favor particular religions. This is SRN News. Well, Juicy Lucy is expanding distribution of its famous cheese-stuffed hamburgers. More details from reporter Bernie Bennett.
5: The hamburger style originated in Minneapolis in the 1950s, and Juicy Lucy launched its frozen patties in select Target stores in the upper Midwest in 2025. 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Juicy Lucy can also now be found in Harris Teeter stores across the Carolinas. According to the company, Juicy Lucy has been featured in national media, including Time Magazine and on Man vs. Food and Food Wars, both on Travel Channel. Bernie Bennett reporting.
1: Agriculture Secretary Brooke Rollins says the drop in the number of participants receiving food stamps through the Supplemental Nutrition Assistance Program, down to the tamping down of fraud, as well as, in the words, them, a very much improved economy. More details, srnnews.com.
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0: believe our problem today isn't that we don't ask too much, it's that we ask too little. We can work it out. We can figure it out. We can get by this. This isn't too big for me. I can handle this. Beloved, sometimes the Lord has to show us we can handle it. It is too big. It is too great. It is beyond our control. But you'll never bring anything to sweet Jesus that he hasn't got the power to take care of it. He doesn't have the wisdom to solve it. He doesn't have the strength to move it. I'm glad I serve a great big miracle working, prayer hearing, prayer answering God, and the God that took care of those Old Testament saints and those New Testament saints is the same God that you and I serve today. Oh, that we had the faith of our forefathers. Oh, I believe it. I believe with all my heart. This would be so much better place. Well, got to go till tomorrow. May God richly bless you. Bye, beloved.
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3: Thank you so much for tuning in the broadcast again today. Hey, Romans 8:28. Thank God for it. And we know, do you know? And we know that all things work together for good to them that love God, to them who are the called according to his purpose. Thank God he's in charge over us. He's in charge of our lives. Amen. No matter if you think it's coming, amen, crumbling down around you, I'm going to tell you what, God knows the what about it, the when about it, the where about it, and the outcome about your life. Sure, he knows your positions. He knows your problems. Amen. And thank God, hey, he knows what he's doing. He's working to develop us. You can be certain of that promise, and we know. Amen. It's, preacher, I just can't see a way. It's not the seeing, it's the knowing. Preacher, I just don't feel like it's going to come to an end. It's not the feeling, it's the knowing. Amen. Amen. The certainty of his program worked together. It's all going to work together. He's willing to, number two, to deliver us. Number three, thank God he's a watching to direct us, who are the called according to his purpose by transformation. Amen. This is available to them that love God, to them that are called according to his purpose. This group, can I say something? This group is by membership only. Hey, non-members cannot claim the promise. Thank God I'm a member, amen. Are you a member? Hey, it's for, what's the membership? Amen. Do you love God? Are you saved by the grace of God? Preacher, I know that beyond a shadow of a doubt. Amen. Well, listen to me. Well, get away from the pout if you know it beyond a shadow of a doubt. Trust God, amen. Has anybody went and got him a tree sapling lately? Has anybody went and found him a quiet place and got along with God yet? And told God that you loved him, amen, that you adored him, and that you want to worship him. You don't have to be in church to start worship. Thank God I'd get to worship before I got to the house of God. Woo! Amen. Boy, if we could get back to that, we'd have a time. I mean, sinners would get saved just watching us worship. Now, they would want what we got. Does anybody want what you got? Oh, I've met some say they're saved. I wouldn't want what they got. Oh, my. I just don't understand. One says they're saying, live like that. Are you listening to me? Thank God he's watching to direct us. The word call means a summons being issued. Amen. Those who are called, there's a summons being issued, folks. Amen. You can testify that which you have no knowledge or experience. You can, because thank God he's already been there. And he knows what's going to be happening. Talking about transformation is available to them that love God. In confirmation, transformation is God's part through salvation. Then comes our part through separation and service. Don't touch that dial. Woo, watch it. Hey, listen to me. I ain't got much time left. Listen to me. Let me tell you this. Thank God we get saved by the grace of God. We separate ourselves. Into what? Into service. For who? For God. How we are to be conformed to the image of his dear son. I mean, I'll tell you something. Though death and despair and doubt and depressions come, through sorrow, sickness, stress and strain, through trouble, tribulation, and trials. Listen to me. He's got you in his hand. Thank God. There's your message. God bless you. Gotta go.
1: Believable.
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1: Hello, friends. 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

0: And thank you, choir, for that wonderful message and song. And now for today's message, we take our Bible and turn again to Ezekiel chapter 22 and verse 26. We'll continue the message we began last week on the broadcast entitled, The Danger of Disrespect of Things Divine. Now, we want to look at verse 26, speaking here of Israel's priest. And by the way, the context here has to do with Israel before the Babylonian captivity and the apostasy that led to it. There is, in this passage of Scripture, in the context, enumerated the sins of the prophets in verse 25 and verse 28, the sins of the priest here in verse 26, our text verse, the sins of the princes, that is the rulers, verse 27, the sins of the people, verse 29. But we are looking primarily at the sins of the priest in verse 26, and notice their disrespect for the things of God. Look at the verse. Her priests have violated my law and have profaned mine holy things. They have put no difference between the holy and profane, neither have they showed difference between the unclean and the clean, and have hid their eyes from my Sabbaths, and I am profaned among them. Well, I want you to zero in now upon the sin of these priests and think about it for a while. They would make no difference between the holy and the profane. And I'll tell you, as you think about that, there is a danger of becoming so familiar with the things of God that we treat them with contempt. And there's a danger of disrespecting things that are divine. Well, we're going to continue the message as we join the services by way of recording live at Mount Sinai Baptist Church.
1: Now, I mentioned, number one, the duty of these priests. Number two, the disregard of these priests. But number three, I would mention the destruction of these priests. Now, you don't have to go outside this context to see it. In verse 31, God said, therefore, because of this. And this includes all that's in this paragraph that I've read unto you this morning. God says, therefore have I poured out mine indignation upon them. I have consumed them with the fire of my wrath. Their own way have I recompensed upon their heads, saith the Lord God. God brought judgment on this crowd. God brought wrath on this crowd, and it was unabated, and there was none to stand in the gap and none to shield it from coming. God brought their own way upon their head. Wrath fell on these priests, mainly because of their disregard of things that are divine. You know, I was thinking about, well, you know, these fellas aren't the only ones that did such a thing as disregarding, disrespecting things that are divine. I began to muse upon others that kind of had a disrespectful spirit, an irreverent spirit about things that are of God. I go in the Bible and I thought about Saul. I look there in 1 Samuel 13 and verse 8 and following, and you see Saul intrudes upon the priest's office. Right. Samuel's given him a time when he was going to be there. But Saul got in a hurry. And as he got in a hurry, he intruded into that which he had no right to intrude upon. Right. Even though he was king, and you find that he gets in the sacrificing business and he does it himself. And by the way, if you'll check the context, you'll find out that is what led ultimately to his demise and to his dethroning and even his death. His disrespect for the things of God, namely his disrespect for the sacrifice. Now some of y'all look at me kind of funny. Let's turn over there and read a part of it. I wasn't going to read it, but I believe it better because some of you looking at me, how's he coming up with that? So turn there if you

0: Will to Samuel, 1 Samuel chapter 13, and let me just read it. And I won't do a lot of comment on it, but just read part of it in 1 Samuel chapter 13. Turn there. I'm listening to the pages turning, and I'm turning myself. I didn't have it marked because I wasn't planning on reading it. But here in verse number 8, now, of course, if you're in the preview of this passage, Samuel had told Saul that he was coming, and he's tarried 7 days. According to the set time that Samuel had appointed. But Samuel came not to Gilgal, and the people were scattered from him. And Saul said, "Bring hither a burnt offering to me, and peace offerings." And he offered the burnt offering. He didn't have that privilege. He didn't have that right. That was reserved to the priesthood, not to the kingdom. And it came to pass that as soon as he made an end of offering the burnt offering, behold, Samuel came. And Saul went out to meet him that he might salute him. And Samuel said, "What hast thou done?" And Saul said, "Because I saw that the people were scattered from me, and that thou camest not within the days appointed." But he did come. "And that the Philistines gathered themselves together at Michmash. Therefore said I, the Philistines will come down now upon me to Gilgal, and I have not made supplication before the Lord. I forced myself therefore, and offered a burnt offering." And Samuel said to Saul, "Thou hast done foolishly. Thou hast not kept the commandment of the Lord thy God, which he commanded thee. For now would the Lord have established thy kingdom upon Israel forever, but now thy kingdom shall not continue." So you say, well, that doesn't matter. It does matter.
1: Right.
0: Here's a man that had disregard for the sacrifice, and it cost him the kingdom.
1: Right.
0: In fact, it ultimately led to his insanity. Sure did.
1: Right.
0: Disrespect for the sacrifice. Then you might look back over into 2 Samuel, if you wanted to, in chapter 6 and verse 6 and following, and we come to look at a man by the name of Uzzah. Now, for some time, the Ark of the Covenant had been at Uzzah's house. And you know that when David had got fully established into the kingdom, that he decided that he ought to bring the Ark of the Covenant back into the royal city. And he made preparation for it. Of course, all of this time, the ark had been in the house of Abinadad, and one of Abinadad's sons was Uzzah, and you know the story, you go back. And so David decided to get with all the elders, and they'd bring up the ark of God back into the city of Jerusalem, and they'd make a great celebration as they did so, and they went before them with all kind of music and all kind of singing and rejoicing. But then you pick up in verse 6, "And when they came to Nacon's threshing floor, Uzzah put forth his hand to the ark of God and took hold of it, for the oxen shook it." You say, well now, that don't seem too bad. Now wait a minute. Man, here is a disregard, not for sacrifice, but for something that is sacred.
1: Right.
0: A disregard for something that is so sacred. So sacred that the men of what had earlier opened the ark, and God had killed thousands just because they looked in. So sacred that the ark being captured by the Philistines brought death and devastation to 5 of the royal cities, and they wanted to get rid of it. But you see, Uzzah had gone and got used to the ark. Now Saul got in a hurry, tried to hurry up God, and he got in a mess. Uzzah, he's trying to help poor little old God. Poor little old God. His ark's about to fall out of the ox cart. So he put forth his hand to stay. Now what was his besetting sin? And I preached on that. He had become so familiar with something so sacred that he lost his respect for it. You go on the next verse, and God's anger was kindled in him, and God smote us right there on the spot, and he died right there on the spot. He died.

Well, that's about all the time we have for the broadcast today. Please join us again at the same time tomorrow for another Sounds from Sinai radio broadcast. Now, if you'd like a copy of today's message in its entirety, then simply write us here at Mount Sinai Baptist Church, 830 Country Club Road, Pickens, South Carolina, zip 29671. And please, when you write, include the date of this program and the call letters of this radio station. That address again, Mount Sinai Baptist Church, 830 Country Club Road, Pickens, South Carolina, zip 29671. And now, until we meet again on tomorrow's broadcast, this is Pastor Rudy Smith saying, may the Lord bless you, is our prayer.

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1: With SRN News, I'm Jason Walker. The search is on for two American troops in Morocco.
2: The United States African Command says two U.S. service members who took part in annual multinational military exercises are missing in southwestern Morocco. The Moroccan military says they went missing around 9 p.m. Saturday, and the U.S., Morocco, and other countries have launched a search and rescue operation. AFRICOM says the war games exercises began in April in Tunisia and were also in Ghana and Senegal before Morocco, where they're scheduled to wrap up soon. AFRICOM says they've involved active duty members of different branches of the U.S. military and would not say what unit or branch the missing service members belong to. I'm Donna Water.
1: President Trump announcing Project Freedom to help the ships leave the Strait of Hormuz beginning Monday morning. Here's correspondent Ken Lorman.
3: President Trump says the project aims to assist neutral and innocent countries affected by the Iran war. Iran has rejected it. Mr. Trump also says ongoing discussions with Iran could lead to positive outcomes. Meantime, a cargo ship near the strait was attacked by a small craft early Sunday, according to British military. Iran denies the attack, saying a ship was stopped for a documents check.
1: Federal authorities are investigating after United Airlines passenger jet struck a light pole on the New Jersey Turnpike while landing at Newark Liberty International Airport. FAA says the incident occurred Sunday afternoon as the 767 was landing on a flight from Italy. Pentagon reaching deals with seven tech companies to use their artificial intelligence in its classified computer networks that allow the military to tap into AI-powered capabilities. This is SRN. Well, young Americans weighing in when it comes to marriage and family. Here's Michael Harrington.
4: A new poll from the Barna Group finds 78% of Generation Z and 73% of millennials say they want to get married someday, but not today. Despite their aspirations, young adults are getting married later and later in life, or not at all. The survey also reveals most young people do not connect marriage with child rearing. A majority see no reason to have kids after getting married, nor do they see a problem with having children without marriage. Michael Harrington reporting.
1: Judge in Wyoming blocking a new state law that bans abortions beyond the earliest stages of pregnancy, while a lawsuit challenging the provision moves ahead. It is the first court ruling affecting the legal status of abortion in Wyoming since the state Supreme Court struck down sweeping abortion and abortion pill bans in January. This is SRN News. As the 9/11 25-year mark approaches, the nonprofit group Tunnel to Towers taking a piece of the World Trade Center steel all across America. Laura Winters reports.
5: The CEO of Tunnel to Towers, Frank Siller, says this tour is all about educating the next generation and those 25 and under who were not alive during the terrorist attack. The 16,000-pound steel beam from the South Tower of the World Trade Center will be driven on a truck across the country from New York City with stops at American landmarks, including Mount Rushmore in South Dakota, the Space Center in Houston, and the Flight 93 Memorial in Shanksville, Pennsylvania. Laura Winters reporting.
1: Investigation continues in a case of suspected hantavirus outbreak on a cruise ship in the Atlantic. Now, the World Health Organization says three people have died. At least three others are very ill. More details at srnnews.com.
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3: Habakkuk, chapter 1. The burden which Habakkuk the prophet did see. O Lord, how long shall I cry, and thou wilt not hear? Even cry out unto thee of violence, and thou wilt not save? Why dost thou show me iniquity, and cause me to behold grievance? For spoiling and violence are before me, and there are that raise up strife and contention. Therefore the law is slacked, and judgment doth never go forth. For the wicked doth compass about the righteous. Therefore wrong judgment proceedeth. Behold ye among the heathen, and regard, and wonder marvelously. For I will work a work in your days which ye will not believe, though it be told you. For lo, I raise up the Chaldeans, that bitter and hasty nation, which shall march through the breadth of the land to possess the dwelling places that are not theirs. They are terrible and dreadful. Their judgment and their dignity shall proceed of themselves. Their horses also are swifter than the leopards, and are more fierce than the evening wolves. And their horsemen shall spread themselves, and their horsemen shall come from far. They shall fly as the eagle that hasteth to eat. They shall come all for violence. Their faces shall sup up as the east wind, and they shall gather the captivity as the sand. And they shall scoff at the kings, and the princes shall be a scorn unto them. They shall deride every stronghold, for they shall heap dust and take it. Then shall his mind change, and he shall pass over and offend, imputing this his power unto his God. Art thou not from everlasting, O Lord my God, mine Holy One? We shall not die. O Lord, thou hast ordained them for judgment, and O mighty God, thou hast established them for correction. Thou art of purer eyes than to behold evil, and canst not look on iniquity. Wherefore lookest thou upon them that deal treacherously, and holdest thy tongue when the wicked devoureth the man that is more righteous than he, and makest men as the fishes of the sea, as the creeping things that have no ruler over them? They take up all of them with the angle. They catch them in their net and gather them in their drag. Therefore they rejoice and are glad. Therefore they sacrifice unto their net and burn incense unto their drag, because by them their portion is fat and their meat plenteous. Shall they therefore empty their net and not spare continually to slay the nations? Chapter 2. I will stand upon my watch and set me upon the tower, and will watch to see what he will say unto me, and what I shall answer when I am reproved. And the Lord answered me, and said, Write the vision, and make it plain upon tables, that he may run that readeth it. For the vision is yet for an appointed time, but at the end it shall speak and not lie. Though it tarry, wait for it, because it will surely come, it will not tarry. Behold, his soul which is lifted up is not upright in him, but the just shall live by his faith. Yea, also, because he transgresseth by wine, he is a proud man, neither keepeth at home, who enlargeth his desire as hell, and is as death, and cannot be satisfied, but gathereth unto him all nations, and heapeth unto him all people.

Lay. Shall they not rise up suddenly that shall bite thee, and awake that shall vex thee, and thou shalt be for booties unto them? Because thou hast spoiled many nations, all the remnant of the people shall spoil thee. Because of men's blood, and for the violence of the land, of the city, and of all that dwell therein. Woe to him that coveteth an evil covetousness to his house, that he may set his nest on high, that he may be delivered from the power of evil. Thou hast consulted shame to thy house by cutting off many people, and hast sinned against thy soul. For the stone shall cry out of the wall, and the beam out of the timber shall answer it. Woe to him that buildeth a town with blood, and stablisheth a city by iniquity. Behold, is it not of the Lord of hosts that the people shall labor in the very fire, and the people shall weary themselves for very vanity? For the earth shall be filled with the knowledge of the glory of the Lord, as the waters cover the sea. Woe unto him that giveth his neighbor drink, that putteth thy bottle to him, and makest him drunken also, that thou mayest look on their nakedness. Thou art filled with shame for glory. Drink thou also, and let thy foreskin be uncovered. The cup of the Lord's right hand shall be turned unto thee, and shameful spewing shall be on thy glory. For the violence of Lebanon shall cover thee, and the spoil of beasts, which made them afraid because of men's blood, and for the violence of the land, of the city, and of all that dwell therein. What profiteth the graven image, that the maker thereof hath graven it? The molten image, and a teacher of lies, that the maker of his work trusteth therein to make dumb idols. Woe unto him that saith to the wood, Awake! To the dumb stone, Arise, it shall teach! Behold, it is laid over with gold and silver, and there is no breath at all in the midst of it. But the Lord is in his holy temple. Let all the earth keep silence before him. Chapter 3. A prayer of Habakkuk the prophet upon Shigionoth. O Lord, I have heard thy speech and was afraid. O Lord, revive thy work in the midst of the years. In the midst of the years, make known. In wrath, remember mercy. God came from Teman, and the Holy One from Mount Paran, Selah. His glory covered the heavens, and the earth was full of his praise, and his brightness was as the light. He had horns coming out of his hand, and there was the hiding of his power. Before him went the pestilence, and burning coals went forth at his feet. He stood and measured the earth. He beheld, and drove asunder the nations, and the everlasting mountains were scattered, the perpetual hills did bow. His ways are everlasting. I saw the tents of Cushan in affliction, and the curtains of the land of Midian did tremble. Was the Lord displeased against the rivers? Was thine anger against the rivers? Was thy wrath against the sea, that thou didst ride upon thine horses and thy chariots of salvation? Thy bow was made quite naked, according to the oaths of the tribes, even thy word, Selah. Thou didst cleave the earth with rivers. The mountains saw thee, and they trembled. The overflowing of the water passed by. The deep uttered his voice, and lifted up his hands on high. The sun and moon stood still in their habitation. At the light of thine arrows they went, and at the shining of thy glittering spear. Thou didst march through the land in indignation. Thou didst thresh the heathen in anger. Thou wentest forth for the salvation of thy people, even for salvation with thine anointed. Thou woundedst the head out of the house of the wicked by discovering the foundation unto the neck. Selah. Thou didst strike through with his staves the head of his villages. They came out as a whirlwind to scatter me. Their rejoicing was as to devour the poor secretly. Thou didst walk through the sea with thine horses, through the heap of great waters. When I heard, my belly trembled. My lips quivered at the voice. 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When he cometh up unto the people, he will invade them with his troops. Although the fig tree shall not blossom, neither shall fruit be in the vines, the labor of the olive shall fail, and the field shall yield no meat, the flock shall be cut off from the fold, and there shall be no herd in the stalls, yet I will rejoice in the Lord. I will joy in the God of my salvation.
The Lord God is my strength, and he will make my feet like hinds' feet, and he will make

0: me to walk upon mine high places. To the chief singer on my stringed instruments. The end of Habakkuk. Zephaniah, chapter 1. The word of the Lord, which came unto Zephaniah the son of Cushai, the son of Gedaliah, the son of Amariah, the son of Hizkiah, in the days of Josiah the son of Amon, king of Judah. I will utterly consume all things from off the land, saith the Lord. I will consume man and beast. I will consume the fowls of the heaven, and the fishes of the sea, and the stumbling blocks with the wicked. And I will cut off man from off the land, saith the Lord. I will also stretch out mine hand upon Judah and upon all the inhabitants of Jerusalem, and I will cut off the remnant of Baal from this place, and the name of the Chemarims with the priests, and them that worship the host of heaven upon the housetops, and them that worship and that swear by the Lord, and that swear by Malcolm, and them that are turned back from the Lord, and those that have not sought the Lord, nor inquired for him. Hold thy peace at the presence of the Lord God, for the day of the Lord is at hand. For the Lord hath prepared a sacrifice, he hath bid his guests. And it shall come to pass in the day of the Lord's sacrifice that I will punish the princes and the king's children and all such as are clothed with strange apparel. In the same day also will I punish all those that leap on the threshold, which fill their masters' houses with violence and deceit. And it shall come to pass in that day, saith the Lord, that there shall be the noise of a cry from the fish gate, and an howling from the second, and a great crashing from the hills. Howl, ye inhabitants of Maktesh, for all the merchant people are cut down, all they that bear silver are cut off. And it shall come to pass at that time that I will search Jerusalem with candles, and punish the men that are settled on their leaves, that say in their heart, the Lord will not do good, neither will he do evil. Therefore their goods shall become a booty, and their houses a desolation. They shall also build houses, but not inhabit them, and they shall plant vineyards, but not drink the wine thereof. The great day of the Lord is near. It is near, and hasteth greatly, even the voice of the day of the Lord. The mighty man shall cry there bitterly. That day is a day of wrath, a day of trouble and distress, a day of wasteness and desolation, a day of darkness and gloominess, a day of clouds and thick darkness, a day of the trumpet and alarm against the fenced cities and against the high towers. And I will bring distress upon men, that they shall walk like blind men, because they have sinned against the Lord, and their blood shall be poured out as dust, and their flesh as the dung. Neither their silver nor their gold shall be able to deliver them in the day of the Lord's wrath. But the whole land shall be devoured by the fire of his jealousy. For he shall make even a speedy riddance of all them that dwell in the land. Chapter 2. Gather yourselves together. Yea, gather together, O nation not desired. Before the decree bring forth. Before the day pass as the chaff. Before the fierce anger of the Lord come upon you. Before the day of the Lord's anger come upon you. Seek ye the Lord, all ye meek of the earth, which have wrought his judgment. Seek righteousness, seek meekness. It may be ye shall be hid in the day of the Lord's anger. For Gaza shall be forsaken, and Ashkelon a desolation. They shall drive out Ashdod at the noonday, and Ekron shall be rooted up. Woe unto the inhabitants of the seacoast, the nation of the Kerethites. The word of the Lord is against you. O Canaan, the land of the Philistines, I will even destroy thee, that there shall be no inhabitant. And the sea coast shall be dwellings and cottages for shepherds, and folds for flocks. And the coast shall be for the remnant of the house of Judah, they shall feed thereupon. In the houses of Ashkelon shall they lie down in the evening, for the Lord their God shall visit them, and turn away their captivity. I have heard the reproach of Moab, and the revilings of the children of Ammon, whereby they have reproached my people, and magnified themselves against their border. Therefore, as I live, saith the Lord of hosts, the God of Israel, surely Moab shall be as Sodom, and the children of Ammon as Gomorrah, even the breeding of nettles, and salt pits, and a perpetual desolation. The residue of my people shall spoil them, and the remnant of my people shall possess them. This shall they have for their pride, because they have reproached and magnified themselves against the people of the Lord of hosts. The Lord will be terrible unto them, for he will famish all the gods of the earth, and men shall worship him, every one from his place, even all the isles of the heathen. ye Ethiopians also, ye shall be slain by my sword. And he will stretch out his hand against the north, and destroy Assyria, and will make Nineveh a desolation, and dry like a wilderness. And flocks shall lie down in the midst of her, all the beasts of the nations. Both the cormorant and the bittern shall lodge in the upper lintels of it. Their voice shall sing in the windows. Desolation shall be in the thresholds, for he shall uncover the cedar work. This is the rejoicing city that dwelt carelessly, that said in her heart, I am, and there is none beside me. How is she become a desolation, a place for beasts to lie down in? Everyone that passeth by her shall hiss and wag his hand.
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1: With SRN News, I'm Jason Walker. Authorities learning more now about the shooting incident and the White House Correspondents' Dinner attack.
2: Authorities have determined that buckshot from the gun of the man charged with trying to storm the White House Correspondents' Association dinner in an attempt to kill President Trump struck a Secret Service agent. That word comes from the federal prosecutor overseeing the investigation. Last week, Jeanine Pirro said there was no evidence the agent was hit by friendly fire during the incident at the Washington Hotel on April 25th. But the U.S. attorney for the District of Columbia went beyond that, saying a shot from Cole Allen's weapons hit the officer's bullet-resistant vest. That officer survived. Allen was injured during the attack, but was not shot. I'm Julie Walker.
1: Veteran Republican Senator Chuck Grassley says American farmers are feeling the brunt of the war against Iran. Here's correspondent Greg Clugston.
3: Grassley says the Middle East conflict is spiking the cost of fuel and fertilizer in his home state of Iowa and across the country.
4: Diesel at more than $4, in some places it's $5 or more. Fertilizer prices have shot way up.
3: The senator tells the Salem Radio Network those higher costs are putting a squeeze on American farmers.
4: You just can't continue it.
3: Grassley is pushing for Congress to approve year-round sales of E15, a higher ethanol fuel blend, to help lower prices at the gas pump. Greg Clugston, Washington.
1: President Trump is promising to release new UFO records that he says will be very interesting. He says the files will be coming very soon. Police in Austria say a 39-year-old suspect has now been arrested after rat poison turned up in some baby food jars on supermarket shelves in Central Europe. This is SRN News. Persecution of Christians on the rise in Southeast Asia as Islam spreads. Here's Michael Harrington.
5: A new report from International Christian Concern finds that, quote, the persecution of Christians in the region is complex, damaging, and deep-rooted. It includes direct, violent, and deadly attacks and incidents, but it also involves immense, complex, and indirect pressure, discrimination, threats, intimidation, problematic laws, and social isolation. There are about 250 million Muslims across Southeast Asia and very few Christians. Michael Harrington reporting.
1: LGBT activists targeting the National Hockey League. They're pressuring Commissioner Gary Bettman to do more to promote the gay agenda despite a recent rebellion by players over that issue. Bettman has tried to reduce the pressure, pointing to the league's long-standing relationship with You Can Play, an LGBT hockey organization. This is SRN News. A Republican congressman gets a key endorsement from President Trump as he tries to succeed Senator Mitchell McConnell.
6: President Donald Trump entered the fray of another Republican primary Friday by endorsing Kentucky Congressman Andy Barr for the U.S. Senate seat being vacated by retiring Senator Mitch McConnell, the former longtime Senate GOP leader. Barr is facing former Kentucky Attorney General Daniel Cameron in the May 19th Republican primary, and would have faced entrepreneur Nate Morris. In a Truth Social post just before his endorsement of Barr, Mr. Trump announced that he had asked Morris to step aside from the race to join his administration as an ambassador. Bernie Bennett, Washington.
1: Landlords around the country hoping to settle with Uncle Sam over what they say are billions in losses due to the federal eviction moratorium in place for nearly a year during the pandemic. More than 1,500 landlords all across the United States part of that federal suit. More details at srnnews.com.
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0: Hello, this is Pastor Doug Benton right here at Tabernacle Baptist Church in Greenville, South Carolina. And we are coming to you today with a need for our Tabernacle Children's Home. Our mission has always been to provide a safe, loving, and faith-centered environment for children who have nowhere else to turn. Since 1962, Tabernacle Children's Home has given a secure place for children to grow, learn, and experience God's love. Our current facility is now not in compliance with many codes. 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They're unable to continue to sleep in this current building. A project of this magnitude requires partnership from many. Your generous gift will translate into walls, rooms, and a foundation of stability. 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
1: At SRN News, I'm Jason Walker. President Trump announcing Project Freedom to help vessels leave the Strait of Hormuz beginning Monday. He says the project aims to assist the neutral and innocent countries affected by the war. Well, the war in Ukraine is heating up.
2: At least two people were killed and three others wounded as Russian drones struck Ukraine's southern Odessa region overnight. Meanwhile, Ukraine launching a wave of strikes against Russia's oil export infrastructure, hitting a key loading port on the Baltic Sea and three tankers that Ukraine alleges were illegally used to transport Russian crude. The nighttime drone strike sparked a blaze at Russia's largest oil exporting port on the Baltic Sea. Elsewhere, Ukrainian President Volodymyr Zelensky said his forces had hit two tankers in the Black Sea that had been used to transport Russian oil in violation of Western sanctions. I'm Julie Walker.
1: And just like that, Spirit Airlines out of business after 34 years, leaving a lot of travelers wondering what to do next. For one thing, Transportation Secretary Sean Duffy says Spirit flyers will be able to get their money back if they paid with a credit card or cash for that unused ticket.
3: If you bought a ticket and hadn't flown that ticket yet, the dollars that you used to buy the ticket, those are held in reserve by Spirit Airlines. And so that money is there, and so refunds will flow to the original form of payment for those who had booked a ticket. So we feel very comfortable that you will get a refund for the portion of the flight that you didn't fly.
1: No word on how this happened. Federal authorities investigating United Airlines passenger jet that struck a light pole at the New Jersey Turnpike while landing Sunday at Newark Liberty International. This is SRN News.
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In God's Word, the book of James says, "Pure religion and undefiled before God and the Father is this, to visit the fatherless and widows in their affliction, and to keep himself unspotted from the world." 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
1: The message you're about to hear was originally preached by the late Dr. Curtis Hudson, the editor of The Sword of the Lord from the year 1980 through 1995. The title of the message is The Birth of a Great Church, and the text is Acts chapter 16, verses 6 through 40. And now, here's the message.
2: Acts 16, verse 6. By the way, I appreciate the spokesman coming tonight. I'm sorry they could not all be out here. I spoke at Florida Bible College last year for 3 days. I've never been received more warmly anywhere that I've ever gone in my life. I couldn't believe the warmth, the enthusiasm, and the reception that I received there. It's almost unbelievable. The children were so nice. I've been invited to go back this year in October and conduct a pastor school there. There were over 1,000 students, I understand, last year, and probably this year more than that. They occupy the old Hollywood Beach Hotel, big white hotel. And the Towers building, which is next to it, must be, it seems to me now, 11, 12 stories high. They're right on the ocean. And a beautiful place, and I just enjoyed being there. And I'm glad these men could be here tonight, and I hope you young people stay after the service and fellowship with them. Acts 16, verse 6. Now when they were gone throughout Phrygia, under the region of Galatia, and were forbidden of the Holy Ghost to preach the word in Asia. After they were come to Mysia, they essayed to go to Bithynia, but the Spirit suffered them not. And they, passing by Mysia, came unto Troas. And a vision appeared to Paul in the night. There stood a man of Macedonia and prayed him, saying, Come over to Macedonia and help us. And after he had seen the vision, immediately we endeavored to go into Macedonia, assuredly gathering that the Lord had called us for to preach the gospel unto them. Therefore, loosing from Troas, we came with a straight course to Samothracia, and the next day to Neapolis, and from thence to Philippi, which is the chief city of that part of Macedonia, and a colony, and we were in that city abiding certain days. And on the Sabbath we went out of the city by a riverside, where prayer was wont to be made. And we sat down and spake unto the women which resorted thither. And a certain woman named Lydia, a seller of purple, of the city of Thyatira, which worshipped God, heard us, whose heart the Lord opened. And she attended unto the things which were spoken of Paul. And when she was baptized in her household, she besought us, saying, If you have judged me to be faithful to the Lord, come into my house and abide there. And she constrained us. And it came to pass, as we went to prayer, a certain damsel possessed with the spirit of divination met us, which brought her masters much gain by soothsaying. The same followed Paul and us, and cried, saying, These men are the servants of the Most High God, which show unto us the way of salvation. And this did she many days. But Paul, being grieved, turned and said to the Spirit, I command thee in the name of Jesus Christ to come out of her. And he came out the same hour. And when her masters saw that their hope of gain was gone, they caught Paul and Silas and drew them into the marketplace under the rulers, and brought them to the magistrate, saying, These men, being Jews, do exceedingly trouble our city, and teach customs which are not lawful for us to receive, neither to observe, being Romans. And the multitude rose up together against them, and the magistrates rent off their clothes and commanded to beat them. When they had laid many stripes upon them, they cast them into prison, charging the jailer to keep them safely, who, having received such a charge, thrust them into the inner prison and made their feet fast in the stocks. And at midnight Paul and Silas prayed and sang praises unto God. And the prisoners heard them. And suddenly there was a great earthquake, so that the foundations of the prison were shaken. And immediately all the doors were opened, and everyone's bands were loosed. And the keeper of the prison, awaking out of his sleep, seeing the prison doors open, he drew out his sword and would have killed himself, supposing that the prisoners had been fled. But Paul cried with a loud voice, saying, "Do thyself no harm, for we are all here." Then he called for a light and sprang in, and came trembling and fell down before Paul and Silas, and brought them out and said, "Sirs, what must I do to be saved?" And they said, "Believe on the Lord Jesus Christ, and thou shalt be saved in thy house." And they spake unto him the words of the Lord, and to all that were in his house. And he took them the same hour of the night, and washed their stripes, and was baptized, he and all his, straightway. And when he had... By the way, that must have been late at night. It was midnight when they began to sing praises. According to verse 25, an earthquake took place. The prison doors were open. And he supposed the prisoners had fled. And he asked about salvation. They told him how to be saved. Paul and Silas led he and his entire family to Christ, or all that were in his house. It must have been 1 o'clock in the morning by now, and it must have been a strange sight seeing a bunch of folks going down towards the river singing, "Shall we gather at the river 1 o'clock in the morning?" But at any rate, they baptized them about 1 o'clock in the morning. And when he had brought them into the house, he set meat before them and rejoiced, believing in God with all his house. When it was day, the magistrate sent the serjeant, saying, "Let those men go." And the keeper of the prison told this saying to Paul, "The magistrates have sent to let you go. Now therefore depart and go in peace." But Paul said unto them, "They have beaten us openly, uncondemned, being Romans, and have cast us into prison, and now do they thrust us out privily? Nay, verily, but let them come themselves and fetch us out." And the serjeants told these words unto the magistrates, and they feared when they heard that they were Romans. They came and besought them, and brought them out, and desired them to depart out of the city. And they went out of the prison, and entered into the house of Lydia. And when they had seen the brethren, they comforted them, and departed. Now let's bow our heads for a word of prayer. Now, Heavenly Father, in these next few minutes together, I pray the Holy Spirit would have complete control of this preacher and complete control of this congregation. May I say something tonight that will challenge the hearts of those who are standing idly by and need to be serving. Somehow, I pray tonight that in this message, you'll show us that God has made all the provisions necessary to get the job done. But it's a matter of us being obedient. Speak to hearts. Awake us tonight from our sleep. And help us to go out as never before to take this city for Christ. And I'll thank you for it because I ask it in Jesus' name. Amen. This morning I began a series of lessons in Sunday school on the book of Philippians. The next few Sunday mornings we'll be studying the book of Philippians. And as I was making preparations to teach the book of Philippians, I was led to study Acts chapter 16. Because in Acts chapter 16, you have what I'd call the birth of the church at Philippi. With that in mind, I want to speak tonight on the birth of a great church. I use the expression "great church" because I think in some measure the church at Philippi was one of the greatest churches that Paul ever wrote to. I said for this reason, when you study the book of Philippians, you'll not find in that book Paul correcting them on any doctrine whatsoever. It's unique in that respect. The book of Philippians deals with Christian experience, contrasted with circumstances. In the book of Philippians, Paul's talking about rejoicing. He just deals with Christian experience. In most of his epistles, he's correcting the churches, calling their attention to something that's wrong. But it is assumed that the church at Philippi was sound in doctrine, and in that sense was a good church. The book of Acts chapter 16 records the birth of this church. May I say in passing that great churches don't just happen. Great churches don't just happen. There's something behind the building of a great church. Always. When you look at that 16th chapter of the book of Acts, you'll learn that the church of Philippi was the first church founded in Europe. You'll also learn that Lydia was the first convert in Europe. The birth of this church was marked by some miraculous conversions. For instance, you have the conversion of Lydia recorded here. Lydia being a successful businesswoman, a seller of purple. You also have recorded here the conversion of a demon-possessed girl who brought her masters much gain. You read a little longer in this chapter, a little further down, and you'll find here recorded the conversion of the Philippian jailer. These were the kind of people that constituted the church at Philippi, a great church. Now, what marked the birth of this great church? There are three things that stand out tonight in the passage that I've read to you that I'd like to try to develop in the next few minutes. First of all, the birth of the church of Philippi was marked by the obedience of a servant. Speaking of the Apostle Paul, Paul's obedience was twofold in character. First of all, God closed the door in Paul's face. You go back to verse 7. Now when they had gone throughout Phrygia and the regions of Galatia and were forbidden of the Holy Ghost to preach the word in Asia, the Holy Spirit closed the door in Paul's face and forbid him to preach in Asia. Someone said the steps of a good man are ordered by the Lord. But I'd like to add a little bit to that. The stops of a good man are also ordered by the Lord. Sometimes God closes doors in our faces. And this was the case of the Apostle Paul. When God said to Paul, I don't want you to do a certain thing, then Paul was obedient in that respect. But when God closed one door in the apostle's face, God opened another door. A vision. And one appeared unto Paul in the night and said, come over to Macedonia and help us. Verse 9. God closed the door and then God opened the door. Obedience is so important. I could not overemphasize tonight the importance of obedience. The book of Samuel, the Bible said it's better to obey than to sacrifice. Someone once asked William Booth, Mr. Booth, what is the secret of your great joy? And William Booth replied, I never say no to God. I was thinking as I read this particular passage of Scripture, if every Christian on the face of the earth would always be 100% obedient, every need of the world would be met. I cannot conceive of a God who loves sinners so much that He died on a cross for sinners, that He suffered what He suffered on Calvary for sinners, and then would not make provisions for those sinners to hear the blessed story of how Jesus died for them. I believe tonight if every Christian on the earth was absolutely obedient, 100%, that the gospel would go into all the world in a matter of weeks. The truth of the matter is we're just not obedient Christians. We often pray prayers similar to this. Dear God, supply the needs of our church financially. I think, and I'm honest about this, I think God has already supplied the needs of our church financially. I think the money necessary to operate this church is in the bank accounts of the members in this church. I think God has already supplied the needs. The matter is obedience. The question is, are you always 100% obedient whenever God leads you to do a thing? Do you always obey Him 100% in the matter of soul winning? In the matter of giving? Every impression you ever had, do you always follow through with it? Are there times whenever you hold back? I'm just saying that you cannot have a great church like the church at Philippi unless there's obedience on the part of the servant. Unless somebody says yes. I cannot conceive of God sending in here 1,000 children on buses Sunday after Sunday. Week after week, 52 weeks a year. Last year over 51,000 boys and girls rode the buses to this church. I cannot conceive of God allowing that to happen and not speaking to the hearts of people to teach in children's churches, to work in the nursery, to drive the buses on Saturdays, the Sundays, and do bus visitation on Saturdays. I cannot conceive of God allowing something like this to happen without having first spoken to the hearts of people about serving Him in some particular area in the church. I'm just saying that the needs would have already been met, and you'd never have to come to the platform and plead for workers if every Christian was always 100% obedient whenever God spoke to his heart. You'd never have to say, we need some more money. We have bills we cannot pay. That would never have to be said if every Christian was 100% obedient when God spoke to his heart. I know you've had those times. I remember visiting a widow lady once. I had a $5 bill in my pocket, and I had a strong impression to give the lady something before I left. And as we humans do, I tried to get change for that $5 bill three times before I got to her house. And I couldn't get change for it. And when I got to her house, all I had was a $5 bill, and I had about 3 days to go. That's when I was working at the post office. And I had about 3 days to go, and I had $5 lunch money. And I thought, you know, I got to save at least half of this to buy a hamburger or something. I got to eat something each day. But I couldn't get change for it. I tried in vain to get change. And finally, when I couldn't get change, I went ahead and made the visit, started to leave. And I must have started out of my pocket with that $5 bill 10 times. I'd put it back in my pocket. I'd start out with it. I'd put it back in my pocket. And I'd start out with it, and I'd put it back in my pocket. And I'd reason. You got to have part of it. Ask her if she's got any change. And in and out of my pocket, that $5 bill went in and out, in and out, in and out. And finally, I just said, all right, I'll give her the $5 if I starve to death. But I didn't starve to death. Did you hear about the man who... Sure you did, I told you about him. But I want to hear it again, so I'm going to tell it. The family's house burned down. They had all their goods were burned, their clothes, their food, everything was burned. And a kind gentleman went through the neighborhood making up some clothes and money and getting some food for them. And he went to this one man's house and said, would you like to give something to the Joneses? They've been burned out. Everything's lost. Would you like to give something? He said, yes, I would. He said, I'll go into the smokehouse. He said, I'll give them some meat. He said, I'll tell you what I'll do. He said, I'll give them a ham. He said, as soon as he said that, the devil spoke to him and said, now, you've messed up. He said, you didn't have to give him a ham. He said, you could have given him a piece of side meat. It would have been all right. They'd have been glad to get some fat back. Anything would have been all right. But now you said you're going to give him a ham. You've messed up. You shouldn't have promised to give a ham. You ought to back out. Don't give him a ham. And the man argued with the devil all the way to the smoke. He said, no, I'm going to give him a ham. He said, all right, if you got to give him a ham, don't give him one of those big hams. He said, give him the least ham you got in the smokehouse. Don't give him a big one. And he said, all the way to the smokehouse, the devil argued with him. But don't give a big ham, give a little ham if you got to give one. And he said, finally, out loud, he screamed, devil, if you don't leave me alone, I'm going to give that man every ham in my smokehouse. And he said, immediately, Satan was gone. You know, wouldn't it be a wonderful world if every Christian, the very moment he's impressed to do something, whether it was witness, whether it's write a letter, whether it's a volunteer to work in Sunday school, the nursery, whatever it was, wouldn't it be a wonderful world if immediately they responded? I'll give you for instance. I don't believe we ever come here and say we need 3 people to work in the nursery. I don't believe we have so many children in the nursery that God doesn't know how many is down there. And he forgot and only spoke to the heart of one lady about working. I think the truth of the matter is he spoke to the exact number of ladies who ought to be in the nursery working. And when Brother Reynolds says, we need some workers in the nursery, your heart says, bang, bang, bang, and you look down like you didn't hear him. I saw you do it. Just like you didn't even hear him. And you punch a person, you know, hoping somebody would volunteer. When you ought to have been the one to volunteer, God was speaking to your heart, but you tried to turn it off. You tried to close the door. Have you ever been in a service and the preacher's trying to raise money, like the other night, and we had our people give $43,000 for the high school, or promise it by faith for September. You ever been in a service and God spoke to your heart about doing, and you said, well, I'm going to wait and see if anybody else does. You know, I want to be careful. I don't want to promise to give too much. And I never believe in putting people under pressure, trying to embarrass them about the matter. I wouldn't be like the fellow was, a new member who joined the church, and the men got together, and they were having a building program, and he was trying to raise money. And they knew this fellow was pretty wealthy, and they thought they'd get a big pledge out of him. So they all began to make big pledges. One fellow said, I pledge $1,000. And this businessman, very wealthy, knew that that poor fellow couldn't pay $1,000. Another said, I pledge $2,000. Another said, I pledge $3,000. And the businessman, new member, just had joined, hadn't been there for 1 week. He thought, I'm wealthy. They all know, you know, that I'm pretty well off. I'm going to be embarrassed if I don't pledge a large amount. So we went ahead and pledged $10,000. And the men had it all figured out. They never paid their pledge. They're just trying to pump him for a good one. And he was a scriptural fellow. Everything he did, he quoted a verse for it. He had a verse for everything that happened. Later on, 6 months later, they was all laughing about it. And they said, listen, did you have a verse to quote for that experience? He said, yes, I was a stranger, and they took me in. Obedience. There never would have been a church at Philippi had Paul not been obedient. The Holy Spirit closed the door, said, don't preach in Asia. If Paul had gone on and preached in Asia, there would never been a church in Philippi. And then the Holy Spirit spoke to Paul and said, in a vision, the man came and said, come over to Macedonia and help us. If Paul hadn't been obedient, there'd never been a church at Philippi. If Len G. Broughton hadn't been faithful when God called him to go down on Lucky Street and build the Baptist Tabernacle, there would have been one. If Len G. Broughton hadn't been faithful when God spoke to him, there wouldn't have been a Georgia Baptist Hospital. You see, if they're going to be great works, there have to be somebody who will be obedient whenever God calls. And I'm just saying this, if we could get every Christian here to say, by God's grace, if God speaks to me, I'll obey Him no matter what it is, I'll do it. I'll do it. If it kills me, I'll do it. We can build a great church here. A young man was in my office this week. He wanted me to go to the plan of salvation with him, though he was almost positive that he was saved. I went to the plan of salvation with him. And he sat there in the chair and shook with a Bible in his hand. He sat there in the chair and shook like this. He said, that's real. And he said, that's simple. And Jesus died for sinners. And when Jesus died on the cross, he paid what everybody owes. Anybody in the world can be saved who knows that and will trust Jesus, he said. He said, if that's true, he said, every man in America, every woman in America ought to be going up and down the streets and telling that story. If men don't know that and they go to hell because they don't know it, he said, I shouldn't be holding down a public job. He said, I ought to be out busy telling everybody that story. And the boy's right. If everybody who knew how to be saved was out telling the story, you could reach this city, this state, and another state. But the truth of the matter is, we're just not obedient. Charles Finney said, revival simply consists in new obedience. Let me say that again. Revival simply consists in new obedience. You want to have a great revival? I'm not talking about a meeting. I'm talking about a revival where things happen. Get the associate pastors, get the pastor, get the deacons, get the Sunday school teachers, get the bus workers, get the choir members, get the musicians, get the members of this church to be obedient 100%. And in 3 weeks' time, there'll be such a revival in Atlanta, Georgia, people will be coming from all over the world to write it up. But you can't have it when two or three do it. You all got to do it. Obedience. R.A. Torrey said he conducted the funeral of a young lady, teenage girl. He said about a week after the funeral, said the mother came to him and said, Mr. Torrey, I want to tell you something. He said, before my daughter died, I had the strongest impression to give her the plan of salvation and try to win her to Christ. But she said, I kept putting it off and didn't do it. I had no idea my daughter would take sick and die in a matter of 2 weeks. If I had known it, she said, I would have witnessed to her. Mr. Torrey said, 2 days later, the Sunday school teacher who taught that girl came to him and said, Mr. Torrey, I want to tell you something. You know that teenage girl's funeral you preached the other day who suddenly took sick and died? Yes. The Sunday before she took sick and died, in my Sunday school class, I had the strongest impression to stop her at the door and give her the plan of salvation to make sure she was saved. But she said, I didn't. I didn't know she'd be dead within a week. He said, a young girl in the church came to the minister. You know that girl's funeral you preached the other day? Yes. Took sick suddenly and died? Yes. Yes. She said, just about 3 days before she took sick, I had the strongest impression to go visit that girl and tell her how to be saved. But I said, I'll do it some other time. And weeping, she said, Mr. Torrey, I'm afraid I'll let her die and go to hell. R.A. Torrey said, God was trying to get to that girl through three people Through her mother, and her mother was disobedient. Through her Sunday school teacher, and her Sunday school teacher was disobedient. And then through a young friend, and the young friend was disobedient. And the girl died and went to hell because God couldn't get to that girl through three people he was trying to get to her through. Did you ever stop to think that when you're burdened about the salvation of someone, that God wants you to do something about it? A lady in our church called me this week and said, "Pastor, my neighbor is moving." Or no, she's sick and she's catching a plane to fly away to another state to go to a hospital. She said, "I've never witnessed to her." And said, "I'm so burdened about her." She said, "Could you come and give her the plan of salvation before she catches the plane?" She catches a plane at noon. This was at maybe 10 o'clock in the morning. Only gave 2 hours. I said, "There's no humanly way possible for me to get there because I have someone in the office and some appointments." I said, "But let me tell you something. The fact that you are burdened about her means God wants you to do it." I said, "Why don't you go next door and just witness to her?" She said, "Well, I haven't witnessed to her. How will I open the conversation?" I said, "Just go next door and tell her that you understand she's fixing to go to the doctor in another state and you'd like to pray with her." And I said, "Before you pray, ask her, could you share some verses and share the plan of salvation? Will you do it?" She said, "Yes, I will." And I gave her some further instructions. A few hours later, she called me back. The tone of her voice had changed. She was so happy, I could tell. She's probably here tonight. She was excited. "You know my neighbor?" "Yes, yes." She said, "I did what you said. I went over." She said, "You know, she had been saved. She was sure of salvation." She said, "But I feel so much better. Now, as she catches a plane to fly away, I know that I've told her how to be saved." God's trying to speak to you. Man in this church got saved. He called me. He said, "Pastor, I'm burdened about a man I work with. I wish you'd come go with me to lead him to Christ." I couldn't go that particular time. The man died a few days later. And this man came to me crying. This man came to me crying and shaking just like that. He said, "That man died and went to hell." He said, "That man died and he went to hell. That..." He said, "That man's in hell. That man's in hell now," he said. And he said, "It's my fault." He said, "I couldn't sleep for thinking about him. But I kept waiting until you could go with me to witness to him, and you couldn't go." And of course, I felt bad about it. I said, "Don't wait. When God burdens you to witness somebody," I said, "you go." When God said, "Paul, I don't want you to preach in Asia," and God closed the door, the thing to do is thank God that he did close the door. And then God opened another door and said, "Come over." And Paul went, the obedience of the servant. The obedience of the servant. I'd say something else about this church. The birth of this church is marked by the operation of the Holy Spirit. All types of people were saved. First of all, there was a very prosperous businesswoman saved, Lydia, a seller of purple. Secondly, in this chapter, you'll see that a demon-possessed, degraded, sinful girl was saved. Thirdly, you will see that a government official, a civil servant, was saved, the jailer. I like that. You know, I rejoice whenever we give an invitation here and I see a little bus kid, we call him, a little bus kid come to get saved, and on his side is a well-dressed businessman, and both of them standing before the same cross, and both of them the same size in God's sight. And the businessman looks down and weeps and shakes hands with the little kid. And the little kid looks up and weeps and shakes hands with the businessman. I rejoice to see that. The ground before the cross makes every man the same size. All kinds of people were saved. And not only that, but notice how the Holy Spirit operated. Lydia's conversion was a quiet conversion. The Bible simply says the Spirit of God opened her heart. It was a very quiet conversion. But the jailer's conversion was a dramatic conversion. Read about the jailer's conversion. And the Bible said at midnight, Paul and Silas sang and praises unto God and prayed, and an earthquake came, and the jail was jarred, and the doors were opened. And the jailer sprang in and took a sword and was about to commit suicide. And Paul said, "Stop, wait a minute, we're all here. Do thyself no harm." And then the jailer said, "What must I do to be saved?" And what an unusual experience. Paul said, "Believe on the Lord Jesus Christ, and thou shalt be saved, and all thy house." And evidently all his house got saved that same night. And the jailer, who had beaten Paul until his back was raw, and he was striped, and blood was pouring out of his back. And now the jailer went down with Bloody Paul to the river, and Paul baptized him. And he came back home and said to his wife, "Honey, get some warm water and some soft cloths. I want to wash this preacher's back." And he washed the blood stripes on Paul's back and Silas' back, and said, "Go fry some chicken and make some thick gravy. Get a jug of buttermilk and make some hot biscuits." She said, "Honey, it's late." "Oh, I know it, but I can't sleep tonight. Man, I'm saved. I've been baptized and I can't go to sleep. Do something. We're going to set up all night tonight." 2 o'clock in the morning, it's frying chicken. You don't find that in the King James Version. That's in the Greek. Three o'clock, there was sopping gravy. And singing "Amazing Grace, how sweet the sound." What a conversion! But not Lydia. Lydia had a quiet conversion. God just opened her heart. When I first got saved, I thought I wasn't saved. I thought I wasn't saved because I didn't have the same experience somebody else had. Boy, in the old country church where I was raised, when folks got saved, sometimes they got fanatical. I mean, they went wild. When somebody got saved, it's time to get behind something because they was going to take off. I've seen folks get saved and jump up and down like a jackrabbit and just holler glory to God. I saw a fella get saved one day and start laughing. Just ha, ha, ha, ha, ha, ha, ha, ha. And just like that, he just kept getting, more and more. In a minute, he was loud. And then he had sort of punctuated by, "Whoo!" And he went staggering back and forth across the front of the auditorium. "Whoa! Whoo!" And then he began to jump up and down like he had springs in his feet, And I said, "I'm not saved." Because I didn't say, "Whoo!" And I didn't jump up and down and spring like that. I'm not saved. And I used to think, if you didn't have any experience like somebody else, you wasn't saved. But Lydia was just as much saved as the Philippian jailer was. And the Philippian jailer was just as much saved as the demon-possessed girl was. And notice something else, too. That everyone that was saved and in that church all had the same life. God did not give an inferior life to the demon-possessed girl and a more superior life to this successful businesswoman, Lydia. They both had the same life. If you're saved tonight, you got the same life I've got. We got the same Jesus, the same salvation. And when people are like that, there's something about it that when you meet them, you don't meet strangers, you just meet other members of your family. It's a strange thing. I travel nearly all the time now. Nearly every week I go out somewhere. The other day I went to Denver, Colorado. I'd never been in Denver. It's the first time I've been out in that part of the country. I flew to Denver. I didn't know a soul in Denver. You'd think I'd, as much of an introvert that I am, I'd get out there and wouldn't know any, I'd be backward and meet a bunch of strangers. I wasn't in Denver 2 minutes before I felt like, man, I know this fella. I slapped him on the back and talking to him as if I'd known him for 1,000 years. Why? Because he had something in his heart that I had in my heart. I had just met another member of the family. Before I was saved, it wasn't like that. Before I was saved, church people was the strangest, oddest group I'd ever seen in my life. And when the preacher came home on Sunday to have dinner with us, I'd always make my way out to the backyard as far as I get away from the preacher. I don't want to be around him. And they talked about things I thought, so dull and uninteresting. And go to church and hear them sing "Amazing Grace." Go to sleep. How firm a foundation. Go to sleep. After I got saved, something happened to me. Because those people that had been so dull all of a sudden became exciting people. And they'd start talking and I'd just get all excited and I'd want to hear it. And I'd want to gather close to them, and those old songs they used to sing, it put me to sleep. All of a sudden, I found myself singing out with them, "Amazing Grace, how firm a foundation." There's just something about it. And here was a successful businesswoman And here was a demon-possessed girl, and here was a civil servant singing the old-time religion. Makes me love everybody. The operation of the Spirit. You see, when you get the servants to be obedient, you can depend on the Spirit to operate. Now, I'm going to tell you something. Well, you know it or not. But we may as well close our doors tonight and go out of business unless we're going to recognize that we are absolutely dependent upon the Holy Spirit in every service we hold. I mean, when we receive an offering, we are absolutely dependent on the Holy Spirit.

you'll have a successful service. And if he doesn't, you may as well close your doors. I don't care how good a speaker you are. I don't care how well your sermon's prepared and how good illustrations you have. If the Holy Spirit in the final analysis does not work in the hearts of the people, you don't have anything. You don't have anything. Jack Howells told this story. Jack Howells said he used to preach a sermon on the prodigal son. And he said, to make the story come more alive, he said he would name the son. I don't remember the exact names he gave them, but let's say he called one Bob and one little Bill. And he said that night he got up to preach in this revival meeting, and he just couldn't get started good. He was having a hard time. And said he got down to the two sons, about the one that was left. The one that left was supposed to be Bob, and the one that stayed home was supposed to be little Bill. And he said he was preaching on, and he said, and little Bill left home and went to the far country. And said it dawned on him he'd give Bob little Bill's name. And he said, well, the only thing to do is to go ahead with a sermon. I'll just give little Bill Bob's name. I'll leave Bob at home and let little Bill be the prodigal tonight. I'll just preach it that way. And said he preached the whole sermon. Said he felt like he made the biggest mess he'd ever made. Said it was in a sophisticated church where the pastor had said, we don't want any weeping and carrying on at the front when people come forward. Dr. Howell said he's doing the best he could. Said he stammered along and he'd almost forgotten to call the prodigal Bob, but he said, he'd changed his mind. He said, Little Bill! And finally he got through the sermon. He said when he bowed his head to pray, he said he was thinking of one thing. I want to hurry up and get out of here, and the sooner the better. I've made the biggest mess I've ever made in all my life. He said he bowed his head and had a brief prayer and gave an invitation. He said a boy got up in the back of the building and started down the aisle. He said the deacons were sitting on the front pew. He said when this boy got just about to the front, he said he just fell down at the front of the church and began to weep and pray. And said he started to look up to the pastor and say, that's not my fault now. And said, by the time he started to look at the pastor, said he heard another big thud on the floor and looked right there. The chairman of the board of deacons had jumped off and fell on the floor. And then all the deacons were down the floor praying and crying. And he said he started to tell the pastor, said, I'm sorry. And said, the pastor hopped off the platform, fell on the floor, and started praying and crying. And he said, then folks would come from all the building and knelt to receive Christ as Savior and prayed. Dr. Howell said he didn't know what had happened. You know, he felt like, I made the biggest mess I've ever made in all my life. I just ruined things. I've ruined everything. He didn't know what had happened, but folks were getting saved, and he was thanking God for that. He said when the service was over, everybody was rejoicing. Now they were going home. Said a lady came up to him and said, how did you know that? He said, what? How did you know the chairman of the board of deacons' son left home a couple of years ago, and they haven't seen him in 2 years? Said his name's Little Bill. Said they called him Little Bill. And how did you know Little Bill had slipped in back of the building and sat down in the back of the church when you were preaching? How did you know he was Little Bill? Been gone 2 years. And when you gave the invitation, Jack said, let's go back in. I want to rejoice a while. You know what happened? God did that. God did that. I gave a soul winning lecture in the basement of this old building over here one night. There was only a handful of men in the room. I gave a soul winning lecture, and I always take just a name, just somebody's name. Like tonight, I took Mr. Smith. But that night, I took a first name and a last name. I don't forget what it was, Matt, exactly. I wish I'd remembered. But all during the lecture, I'd just say Bill Smith for the sake of illustration. All during the lecture, I'd say, now, Mr. Smith, Bill Smith, would you so-and-so? Do you know you're a sinner, Mr. Bill Smith? And I went through the whole soul-winning lecture like that. I noticed one fellow's face was as white as snow all the time I was lecturing. Went through the whole plan of salvation lecture. And I walked up to this fellow and went through the prayer, showed people how to lead people to Christ. And not knowing, I was talking to a man named Bill Smith who was a sinner that had been brought there by one of our men. And in the class, I led him to the Lord, calling his name Bill Smith, and didn't know who I was talking to till the service was over. And when I got through, he said, who told you that I was here tonight and wasn't saved, and who told you my name? And I said, nobody. Is your name Bill Smith? He said, yeah, and in my face,

0: turn white. I didn't believe it. The obedience of the servant and the operation of the Spirit of God. You know, I feel like the old colored fella, you know. He said, you got to have unction. You got to have unction. You just can't get along without unction. And somebody said, what is unction? He said, I don't know what it is, but I know when I ain't got it. Now, I know one thing. You may as well close your doors if you don't have it. You've got to have that. The operation of the Holy Spirit. I've seen it happen over and over. I've told this story here, but I'll tell it again. Late one night, late. When we'd first begin to get visitors' cards and have people fill out visitors' cards. And I had somebody fill out a visitors' card. I didn't know what to do with them, but we had visitors' cards. So I decided maybe you ought to visit them. So one night in the old basement building over on Alcove Drive, at the end of Decatur Street, in the basement building, I went in one night and picked up some of these visitors' cards. And it was 9 o'clock at night. I went going through the visitors' cards. And I got to talking to myself. And I said, self, it's late. And you shouldn't visit anybody this late. They'll think you're crazy. I went through a stack of visitors' cards about like that, and finally I pulled out one visitors' card with a man and woman's name on it. One visitors' card. It just, I don't know, somehow I just pulled it out. And the date that they had visited had been several weeks previous. But I looked at the card. And somehow, some said, go make that visit. I didn't hear an audible voice. I didn't see any lights. But in my heart, something was just pulling me, seeming to make that visit. So I made a deal with the Lord. I said, I'll go make this visit. And when I pull up in front of this house, if the lights are on, I'll stop. If the lights are off, I'll go by. But I'll go. And I went. And it was not 8 blocks from where this church is located at, in this direction, 8 blocks. I went down the street to the bottom of the hill. On the left-hand side, I saw the number, and the porch light was on, and a rented truck was backed up to the front porch. Believe me. And I thought to myself, well, you dirty bum, you waited till the people started to move before you came to visit them. But I'd promised God I'd make the visit anyway, so I got out. I asked for the man of the house. He came. And I said, sir, I'm the pastor of Forest Hills Baptist Church, and you visited our church a few weeks back. I'm sorry I hadn't been to see you. Would you forgive me for waiting so long to come to see you? He said, yes, sure I will. I said, looks like I waited till you moved, but I'd still want to visit with you a few minutes. He said, oh, we're not moving. He said, I'm moving. He said, I'm leaving my wife. I'm packing my things now. Then I knew why that card seemed to stick to my fingers. I said, before you leave, could I talk with you? He said, yes. We went in the back room. I gave the man the plan of salvation. He accepted Christ as his Savior. I said, would you go ask your wife to step in? He said, yes, sir, I will. His wife stepped into the room. I said, your husband just received Christ as Savior. Of course, she thought it was some kind of a thing, you know, where you're just trying to get her to do something he wanted her to do. She wasn't too enthusiastic about it. I said, may I share with you what I shared to your husband? He said, yes. She said, yes. And sitting on the side of the bed with that man and his wife, I shared with her the plan of salvation, and she received Christ as her Savior. In that back bedroom, while his mother and father and his folks were still loading his furniture on the truck out front, and when she received Christ as Savior, then she believed that he had received Christ as Savior. And she got up and hugged his neck and squeezed him and cried and cried. And I stood there and cried and cried. I let him hug and cry and hug and cry and hug and cry. So I said, what are you going to do? He said, I'm going to unload my furniture today. I said, can I help you? He said, yeah. Must have been 10:30 by now. We went back in the living room, and it looked like two armies. Here was her mother and daddy and her brothers and sisters. And here was his mother and daddy and his brothers and sisters over here, and a big space between them. And her mother and daddy and brother and sister were seeing he wasn't taking anything out that belonged to her. And his mother and dad and brother and sister were sitting. He got everything that belonged to him. And they were all watching. That belonged. Nope, don't take that. That vase Aunt Sue gave that to her. And, you know, this sort of a thing. And I brought him back out. So help me. And the man told his family what had happened to him. And the girl told her family what had happened to her. And I said, now I want you all to get over in one group. And we closed the gap. And I told the whole group what I had told the man and his wife in the back room. And I don't remember the exact number. but at least 7 or 8 people were saved out of that entire group that night. We had a revival meeting on the front porch. And I helped him drag the furniture off that truck. And I was shouting under my breath. I wanted to shout so bad. I just said, They thought I was grunting because the refrigerator was heavy, but I'd pick up something heavy and say, But that wasn't it. If I'd done what I wanted to, I'd have run up and down that street and yelled and screamed, glory to God. And I'd have called the neighbors over, look what's happened over here. I'd have still been rejoiced. You know what did that? Holy Spirit did that. You say, you just sort of psychic. No, you're psychic. I didn't know what it was. I'm just saying I got burdened. And when the servant is obedient, there's always the operation of the Holy Spirit. I could go on all night about that.
1: 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The title of the message was The Birth of a Great Church, and the text was Acts chapter 16, verses 6 through 40.

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1: With SRN News, I'm Jason Walker. Well, despite what liberal Democrats may be saying, there's no question about it. President Trump's energy policies are indeed working. Economist Steve Moore.
2: Under Donald J. Trump, the United States is energy independent for the first time in 50 years. I don't know if you're aware of that, but I was even surprised to learn that myself. We are a net exporter of oil and gas, so we're not as reliant on the Middle East as we used to be. And that happened thanks to Trump and the shale revolution.
1: President Trump announcing Project Freedom to help vessels leave the Strait of Hormuz beginning Monday morning. He says the project is aiming to assist neutral and innocent nations affected by the war. Meanwhile, a cargo vessel near the strait attacked by a small craft early Sunday. Iran is denying it had anything to do with that major thing. Well, former FBI Director James Comey will fight a Justice Department indictment that he had threatened President Trump's life. More from White House correspondent Greg Clugston.
3: Comey appeared in federal court in Virginia this past week, turning himself in on two charges, including threatening the life of the president and transmitting threats across state lines. The DOJ charges stem from a photo of seashells he posted online last year. The former FBI director did not speak during his brief court appearance, but has said he is innocent. His attorney, Patrick Fitzgerald, said he would argue that the case is a vindictive prosecution, meaning it was brought to punish Comey for exercising his legal rights. Greg Clugston, Washington.
1: World Health Organization says a suspected hantavirus outbreak on a cruise ship in the Atlantic Ocean has killed at least three people. Three others are very ill and have been hospitalized. This is SRN News. Americans going back to church. Michael Harrington explains.
4: The Hartford Institute for Religious Research has released a new study that indicates the nation's houses of worship are rebounding from the pandemic 5 years ago. The survey of 24,000 churchgoers finds that most churches have maintained their attendance since COVID and many are seeing an increase. However, the Institute warns that this mild uptick has not changed the overall trend of fewer people attending worship services across the board. Michael Harrington reporting.
1: As America gets ready to celebrate birthday number 250, scholars drawing attention to the religious freedom provision in the Constitution. Shortly after independence in 1776, Thomas Jefferson began drafting the Virginia Statute of Religious Freedom. That law provided a template for the First Amendment to the Constitution, ratified in 1791. This is SRN News. Well, Juicy Lucy is expanding distribution of its famed cheese-stuffed hamburgers. More details from reporter Bernie Bennett.
5: The hamburger style originated in Minneapolis in the 1950s, and Juicy Lucy launched its frozen patties in select Target stores in the upper Midwest in 2025. Now Juicy Lucy is available at select Target stores across California, Arizona, and soon Utah. Juicy Lucy can also now be found in Harris Teeter stores across the Carolinas. According to the company, Juicy Lucy has been featured in national media, including Time Magazine and on Man vs. Food and Food Wars, both on Travel Channel. Bernie Bennett reporting.
1: Agriculture Secretary Brooke Rollins says the drop in the number of participants receiving food stamps through SNAP is down now, thanks to the downing of fraud and also an improved economy in America. More details at srnnews.com.
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0: Hello, this is Pastor Doug Benton right here at Tabernacle Baptist Church, where good music and preaching can always be found. 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
1: With SRN News, I'm Jason Walker. Considered to be a very positive move, President Trump announcing Project Freedom to help vessels leave the Strait of Hormuz. It got underway in Monday morning. Correspondent Ken Lorman reports.
2: President Trump says the project aims to assist neutral and innocent countries affected by the Iran war. Iran has rejected it. President also says ongoing discussions with Iran could lead to positive outcomes. A cargo ship near the strait was attacked by a small craft early Sunday, that according to British military. Iran denies the attack, saying a ship was stopped for a documents check.
1: Correspondent Donna Warder says the search for two American troops in Morocco continues.
3: The United States African Command says two U.S. service members who took part in annual multinational military exercises are missing in southwestern Morocco. The Moroccan military says they went missing around 9 p.m. Saturday, and the U.S., Morocco, and other countries have launched a search and rescue operation. AFRICOM says the war games exercises began in April in Tunisia and were also in Ghana and Senegal before Morocco, where they're scheduled to wrap up soon. AFRICOM says they've involved active duty members of different branches of the U.S. military and would not say what unit or branch the missing service members belong to. I'm Donna Warder.
1: Maybe one of the strangest accidents to come down the pike in a long time. Federal authorities investigating after United Airlines passenger jet struck a light pole on the New Jersey Turnpike while landing at Newark Liberty International Airport. The FAA says the incident occurred Sunday when a Boeing 767 was landing. This is SRN News.
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0: morning to you. Wonderful singing. I love our choir here at Tabernacle. Doing a phenomenal job Sunday morning, Sunday night, and on Wednesday night. God is good. I had a wonderful service here on the midweek service. I love prayer time. And I had so much response on that, the message the Lord gave me there, the good word of God about, you know too much to quit praying now. Boy, that so helped me. I was just reading the Bible through Samuel. And it so encouraged my soul, and I believe it helped someone else. That's what it's about, coming to the house of God, giving good word of God, helping folks. Well, today I have a young man with me, a preacher that I'm excited about. Now, if you've been on Tabernacle grounds, been by the school, the college, you know Brother Kyle. Brother Kyle is with me today. Good morning, Brother Kyle.
1: Morning. Good morning.
0: Yeah, good to have you up here. Brother Kyle is wrapping up his final year here at the Tabernacle College, and I'm so excited. We're proud of him, and what time I've known him the last couple of years has just been a joy to be around him. He's the same behind the doors, in front of the doors, in the church and out of the church. I love it. Got a good spirit about him, and I'm so thankful to see how he worships and loves the Lord. But I got a lot of things going on, Brother Kyle. I'm excited for you. Now, Brother Kyle, the Lord has placed upon your heart. Now, you came, when you came to the college, did you know exactly that the Lord already, you know in your heart what the Lord called you to do? You just wanted to get the wisdom, some knowledge, and then during those years, ask the Lord what it would be, begin to pray, or did you kind of know already when you came what the Lord may have for you? Did you know? Or
1: yes, sir. I was up in Pennsylvania and in a good old revival meeting over there in Newport, and the Lord touched on my heart about reaching the people of Pennsylvania.
0: Wow.
1: And especially the coal region areas, like Shamokin especially. And
0: Wonderful.
1: I started preparing for school and such.
0: Wow.
1: And really needed, I was doing a lot of online school.
0: Sure.
1: And I needed some more structure, and I came down here to Tabernacle is exactly what I was looking for.
0: Hey, man, look out. Yep. This is your fourth year, you said, right?
1: Yes,
0: you've been
1: sir.
0: Here all four
1: yes,
0: years.
1: Sir.
0: Graduating here in a couple weeks. We're proud of you. Now, Brother Kyle, what is it that the Lord has asked you to do? Is there a certain area there in Pennsylvania? Brother Watts, you may would look. We may have someone in Pennsylvania now, but in that area listening to us. But is there, Brother Kyle, is there actually a place, the Lord, a vicinity, an area the Lord may have you're thinking about and praying about?
1: Definitely.
0: What?
1: Like I said, that coal region area, especially Shamokin, they need a good Baptist church there. And there's not a lot, you know, you get up north above that Mason-Dixon line, there's not a lot of good churches close to each other. And so we'd love to get into that neighborhood and reach those people there. That would be great.
0: That's wonderful. That's one. Yeah, you're right. Here, especially in Greenville, South Carolina area, man, you go 5 miles, you're going to cross another church. And
1: yes.
0: And I thank God for churches, but we are going. You're wanting to go. Your desire is the call of God upon you to go somewhere there is not a church, independent Baptist church. You're going there to preach the good King James Bible and just loving on people. Loving and helping people, encouraging them, and just seeing folk get saved, shake the bushes, knocking on the doors, winning souls for the good glory of God. That's a wonderful thing, Brother Kyle. That's great. Now, I tell you, think back, if you can, Brother Kyle, from your freshman year, your first year here at Tabernacle, to this year, within a few weeks, I know you've gained more knowledge in your Bible, and thank God for that, but is there any difference probably in your spiritual plateau, your spiritual life from then to now that you could say that you have seen the Lord do, or he's helped you in this area of life, or anything in that area that you may could say, well, my prayer life strengthened, my Bible reading strengthened, my studying strength, whatever it is, you know, I've gotten deeper in the Word of God as I prepared sermon, as I begin to teach or whatever. Is there anything you could tell us of those listening and those out there that actually may be looking for a Bible college like we have here at Tabernacle? Anything of that those lines?
1: Certainly. Man, I came down here, and ever since I've been here, I've been learning mostly about the attributes of God.
0: Wonderful.
1: And then about how to trust the Lord. I've learned
0: that. That's good.
1: Learned about the fear of the Lord and wisdom and knowledge and understanding how to get those things. Learned how to pray here.
0: Amen.
1: Brother Gary Gwynn has an excellent class on prayer here.
0: Uh-huh.
1: And that's really affected me, changed my life.
0: Amen.
1: Learned how to door knock here, how to street preach here.
0: Hallelujah.
1: Just how to go reach souls here.
0: That's it.
1: Man alive. And I've definitely grown in the Lord, matured a lot since I've gotten here.
0: That's so good.
1: Yeah.
0: That's so good. And those things, that's wonderful. You won't hear a lot of colleges say that. A young man come here and say, I've learned how to door knock here. I've learned how to witness here. I've learned how to pray my prayer line. That's a wonderful thing. And I appreciate all that we can offer, but those are some of the fundamental, the foundations. I mean, getting that Bible study, self-study that shows thyself approved, prayer time, and knocking on doors, getting out there. I tell you, that's a wonderful thing. Street preaching, that's wonderful. That street preaching is wonderful. And there's a good way to do it and the wrong way. Mm-hmm. You know, you just don't want to, you need to love, folks need to know you're not there just to condemn everybody that walks by. You're just trying to love on people, encourage them, and let them know there's truth. There's another way of life. There's the Lord still can help them in their life. So there's so much going on with that. I have great friends of mine, even James Knox. He does it every single week. Several does that, a good friend, and they do it so good. Some folks love that, and some just walk by, and then some will let you know they don't appreciate it.
1: Right.
0: But you'll find it in ministry everywhere. So you help those that you can help, and you're open.
1: Sir.
0: You leave yourself open for those to know that, well, if you decide you want our help, we'll come our way. We'd love to help you. Brother Kyle, I'm excited about it. How old are you now, Brother Kyle?
1: I'm 24 now.
0: 24. Yeah. Wow. 24. Ready to go and preach the good word of God. That's a wonderful thing, and I'm excited about that. Now, what's probably would be, you would say, maybe your toughest course in the 4 years here. Can you think of that? Well, maybe one that would take more of your time or studies that you had to really, you know, dig and dig. It wasn't just, didn't just come easy to you. Can you think of any?
1: Well, I don't mean to call them out here now, but probably Adam Wood's courses, church and missions, counseling. But they were excellent courses.
0: Yeah.
1: They were really, really hard, but they were excellent.
0: Sure.
1: I learned the most in those classes.
0: Yeah.
1: And that'll stick with me a long, long time.
0: That's good.
1: Especially church and the missions really opened up. Just to learning what really happens, the reality of missions and the reality of the relationship between the church and the mission field. It's not all what's on the face of it. It's a lot deeper than that. And that was good to learn. That was really good.
0: That's really good. Was there a class that you were so excited to come to? I know you enjoyed all the class because you know it's going to help you, but there's a class that you just enjoyed coming to, a book or a subject that you really enjoy, that you're looking forward to maybe going out teaching yourself, maybe teaching your people. If God opens that door of pastoring one day, all this will help you. We're trying to help you to launch out into the ministry, but is there one that you really love and enjoy that you said that counseling, that needs to be, the pastor needs to do that, dealing with people.
1: Yes.
0: You really need that. And I taught you in Christian ethics. And there's a lot of folks out there, you know, it's not going to say, well, the Bible said so. You know, you need to know why you believe what you believe. They need to know why, what they believe, the error in what they believe. And if you don't have a Bible, if you don't have a knowledge about that, you know, you'll get turned around yourself because they really know what they know, but it's an error. But you're able to do that. I tell you, when I taught that class, I enjoyed teaching that more. Probably more than you guys enjoyed listening to it, taught it. And I enjoyed it. I'd go home and tell my wife, said, here's some more things, honey, that'll help you. And she enjoyed it, too. She'd read through the book. But is there a class that you so enjoyed, a subject that possibly you may enjoy teaching?
1: I hope you don't hold this against me, but I'm not about to say your class.
0: Yeah.
1: Not that it was a bad class, but, I really enjoyed the homiletics classes.
0: Yeah, you need that.
1: All of them. Brother Settle taught me the first few years, and now Brother Clements has been teaching me, and I've really enjoyed those classes.
0: Sure.
1: I'd love to take that up to Pennsylvania and raise some more preachers.
0: Yeah.
1: Man, send some guys down here, of course.
0: Yeah.
1: But would love to raise up some preachers and be able to study with them and send them more out all over the world.
0: Amen.
1: Yeah.
0: Brother Kyle, one thing that you was in my class, Hebrews and Christian ethics, and you've heard me say it over and over, I've said in this pulpit many times, you preacher boys, that first thing you're going to do, you learn just to love people where they are.
1: Yes.
0: Just love them where they are. You're going to have people come to you with issues, troubles and trials and burdens and just things that unimaginable. They'll entrust in you, counseling with them, and everyone wasn't born on a church pew.
1: Mm-hmm.
0: And you're going to have to just, your number one goal is just to love the people. So, I was told years ago, Brother Doug, you preach with tears, you'll always have a congregation. And I believe those two things I leave you with. And you've got all the studies here, but this is far as out of what you need to do is, man, just love the people. Love the people.
1: Amen.
0: That's what the Lord did. He didn't say, you clean your act up, then I'll help you. No, he loved them right where they were. and we need to do that, and that's what's going to change people's heart. Well, Brother Kyle, any last word before we go off the air?
1: Read your Bible and pray. Amen.
0: Brother Kyle, come see him. Coming up, we'll have Monday night. You're going to be preaching our college chapel, 7:30 here at Tabernacle.
1: Yes,
0: come see Brother Kyle preach his final sermon here during the college, and you'll be glad you did. And come join us here Sunday at Tabernacle Baptist Church. Thank you, Brother Kyle, for coming on board,
1: Thank you for having me.
0: Thank you for tuning in today. God bless you. And until next time, please stay encouraged.

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2: With SRN News, I'm Jason Walker. Considered to be a very positive move, President Trump announcing Project Freedom to help vessels leave the Strait of Hormuz. It gets underway in Monday morning. Correspondent Ken Lorman reports.
3: President Trump says the project aims to assist neutral and innocent countries affected by the Iran war. Iran has rejected it. President also says ongoing discussions with Iran could lead to positive outcomes. A cargo ship near the strait was attacked by a small craft early Sunday, that according to British military. Iran denies the attack, saying a ship was stopped for a documents check.
2: Correspondent Donna Warder says the search for two American troops in Morocco continues.
4: The United States African Command says two U.S. service members who took part in annual multinational military exercises are missing in southwestern Morocco. The Moroccan military says they went missing around 9 p.m. Saturday, and the U.S., Morocco, and other countries have launched a search and rescue operation. AFRICOM says the war games exercises began in April in Tunisia and were also in Ghana and Senegal before Morocco, where they're scheduled to wrap up soon. AFRICOM says they've involved active duty members of different branches of the U.S. military and would not say what unit or branch the missing service members belong to. I'm Donna Warder.
2: Maybe one of the strangest accidents to come down the pike in a long time. Federal authorities investigating after United Airlines passenger jet struck a light pole on the New Jersey Turnpike while landing at Newark Liberty International Airport. The FAA says the incident occurred Sunday when a Boeing 767 was landing. This is SRN News. Young Americans weigh in when it comes to marriage and family. Here's Michael Harrington.
5: A new poll from the Barna Group finds 78% of Generation Z and 73% of millennials say they want to get married someday. But not today. Despite their aspirations, young adults are getting married later and later in life, or not at all. The survey also reveals most young people do not connect marriage with child rearing. A majority see no reason to have kids after getting married, nor do they see a problem with having children without marriage. Michael Harrington reporting.
2: In Wyoming, a judge blocking a new state law that bans abortions beyond the earliest stages of pregnancy, while a lawsuit challenging the provision moves ahead. It is the first court ruling affecting the legal status of abortion in Wyoming since the state's Supreme Court struck down sweeping abortion bans in January. This is SRN News. As the 9/11 25-year mark approaches, the nonprofit group Tunnel to Towers taking a piece of the World Trade Center steel all across America.
6: The CEO of Tunnel to Towers, Frank Siller, says this tour is all about educating the next generation and those 25 and under who were not alive during the terrorist attack. The 16,000-pound steel beam from the South Tower of the World Trade Center will be driven on a truck across the country from New York City with stops at American landmarks, including Mount Rushmore in South Dakota, the Space Center in Houston, and the Flight 93 Memorial in Shanksville, Pennsylvania. Laura Winters reporting.
2: Investigation continues in a case of suspected hantavirus outbreak on a cruise ship in the Atlantic. World Health Organization says three people have died. Three others are very ill. More details at srnnews.com.
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0: Hello, this is Pastor Doug Benton right here at Tabernacle Baptist Church, sending the light of the gospel all around the world. 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
1: With SRN News, I'm Jason Walker. President Trump announcing a new initiative called Project Freedom, aimed at helping vessels to safely transit the Strait of Hormuz. Correspondent Ken Lorman reports it's set to begin today.
2: President Trump said in a social media post on Sunday that, quote, neutral and innocent countries have been affected by the Iran war, and, quote, we have told those countries that we will guide their ships safely out of those restricted waterways so they can freely and ably get on with their business, end quote.
1: President Trump added that his representatives are having discussions with Iran that could lead to something, quote, very positive for all. Authorities learning more about the shooter in the White House correspondent dinner attack.
3: Authorities have determined that buckshot from the gun of the man charged with trying to storm the White House Correspondents Association dinner in an attempt to kill President Trump struck a Secret Service agent. That word comes from the federal prosecutor overseeing the investigation. Last week, Jeanine Pirro said there was no evidence the agent was hit by friendly fire during the incident at the Washington Hotel on April 25th. But the U.S. attorney for the District of Columbia went beyond that, saying a shot from Cole Allen's weapons hit the officer's bullet-resistant vest. That officer survived. Allen was injured during the attack but was not shot. I'm Julie Walker.
1: Authorities investigating after United Airlines passenger jet struck a light pole on the New Jersey Turnpike while landing at Newark Liberty International Airport. The plane did land safely. No reports of anyone being hurt. President Trump is promising to release new UFO records that he says will be very interesting. He says the files will be coming very soon. SRN News.
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Since 1962, Tabernacle Children's Home has given a secure place for children to grow, learn, and experience God's love. 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
1: This is Kathy Sani, and as director of Tabernacle Children's Home, we look forward to what the Lord is going to do here. 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

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Also, for our finale, we'll have a very special God and Country celebration starting at 5 p.m. on July the 3rd with two services, barbecue and fireworks. Preachers for this year's meeting include Tim Fallure, Ricky Gravely, Brian McBride, Johnny Pope, Doug Benton, and a host of others. We will also have special singing and local choirs each night. For more information, visit the Greer Baptist Camp Meeting Facebook page to receive updated information. Dr. Joe Arthur is the moderator, and the Greer Baptist Camp Meeting is located at 1360 Henderson Gap Road in the Greer community of South Carolina. Don't miss out on an opportunity to enjoy the presence of God, the people of God, and the preaching of God's Word at this year's 79th Annual Greer Baptist Camp Meeting. We would love to see you there.

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1: 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Service times Sunday 11 a.m. and 6 p.m., and Monday through Wednesday at 7 p.m. nightly. The pastor is Joey Durham, and the church address is 656 Flat Shoals Road, Walhalla, South Carolina, 29691. 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The 2026 Cherokee County Camp Meeting will be April 26th through May the 3rd, 7 p.m. nightly, with preaching by Brother Milton Taylor on Sunday, Brother Ronald Roberts Monday and Tuesday, Brother David Epps Wednesday and Thursday, Brother Cody Zorn Friday and Saturday, and Brother Larry Winkler on Sunday. The address is 6736 Union Highway in Pacolet, South Carolina, 29372. That's the 2026 Cherokee County Camp Meeting, April 26th through May the 3rd, 7 p.m. nightly. The Emmanuel Baptist Church is having their 2026 Homecoming Revival, Sunday, May the 3rd through Friday, May the 8th. 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Then guest speaker, Pastor Chad Bailey, on Monday, May the 4th through Friday, May the 8th, services 7 p.m. nightly. Come experience powerful preaching, uplifting music, and sweet fellowship as they celebrate homecoming together at the Emmanuel Baptist Church. The address is 3000 Stone Station Road in Roebuck, South Carolina, 29376, Sunday, May the 3rd through Friday, May the 8th. The Agnew Road Church of God invites you to their revival, A Godly Fix in 2026, Sunday, May the 3rd through Friday, May the 8th, with special speakers, Reverend Hank Connor, Reverend Keith Speed, Reverend Ronnie Grant, and Reverend Brad Shirley. Service times Sunday, May the 3rd at 10:30 a.m. and 6 p.m., then Monday through Friday, 7 p.m. nightly. The Agnew Road Church of God is located at 200 Agnew Road, Greenville, South Carolina, 29617, and the pastor there is Derek Elgin. The South Carolina Baptist Fellowship will be having their May Fellowship meeting at the Emmanuel Baptist Church in Roebuck, South Carolina, with the good pastor there, Frankie Taylor. Service on Monday, May the 4th at 10 a.m. and concluding at 1 p.m. with a meal following provided by the church. The address of the Emmanuel Baptist Church is 3000 Stone Station Road, Roebuck, South Carolina, 29376. You're invited to the Hoopers Creek Broadcasting Network's Share-a-thon 2026, May 11th through May 17th, with live preaching, live singing, and daily services at 10 a.m., 2 p.m., and 7 p.m. The Hoopers Creek Broadcasting Network is located on the campus of the Hoopers Creek Baptist Church, 71 Hoopers Creek Church Road, Fletcher, North Carolina, 28732.
2: The Hope of Israel Baptist Fellowship will be hosting a national conference taking place May the 17th through the 20th at Zion Hill Baptist Church, where the pastor is Danny Moore. The meeting takes place May the 17th through the 20th, and the keynote preachers will be James Jones Jr., Samuel Freed, Ricky Gravely, Don Farmer, Doug Benton, John Sasser, and Scott Dean. And that's the Hope of Israel Baptist Fellowship National Conference, hosted at the Zion Hill Baptist Church, 3315 Anderson Road in Greenville, where the pastor is Danny Moore. The moderator is K. Daniel Freed. There'll be special singing by Phil Salarini, the Raines family, the Wheeler family, Naomi Freed, and combined choirs, with Doug Raines directing the choirs. And that's the Hope of Israel Baptist Fellowship National Conference, May the 17th through the 20th. Service is taking place on Sunday at 9:45 and 11 a.m., and Sunday evening at 6 p.m., and then Monday, Tuesday, and Wednesday, there'll be afternoon services at 1:30, 3:45, 5 p.m., and 7 p.m. each evening. On Wednesday, there'll be an extra morning service taking place at 9:30 a.m., and that's May the 17th through the 20th at Zion Hill Baptist Church.
0: This has been Revive Us Again, featuring news of church happenings in the listening area. 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
1: But that's RN News. I'm Jason Walker. President Trump announcing a new initiative called Project Freedom, aimed at helping vessels to safely transit the Strait of Hormuz. Correspondent Ken Lohrman reports it's set to begin today.
2: President Trump said in a social media post on Sunday that, quote, neutral and innocent countries have been affected by the Iran war, and, quote, we have told those countries that we will guide their ships safely out of those restricted waterways so they can freely and ably get on with their business, end quote.
1: President Trump added that his representatives are having discussions with Iran that could lead to something, quote, very positive for all. Authorities learning more about the shooter in the White House correspondent dinner attack.
3: Authorities have determined that buckshot from the gun of the man charged with trying to storm the White House Correspondents Association dinner in an attempt to kill President Trump struck a Secret Service agent. That word comes from the federal prosecutor overseeing the investigation. Last week, Jeanine Pirro said there was no evidence the agent was hit by friendly fire during the incident at the Washington Hotel on April 25th. But the U.S. attorney for the District of Columbia went beyond that, saying a shot from Cole Allen's weapons hit the officer's bullet-resistant vest. That officer survived. Allen was injured during the attack, but was not shot. I'm Julie Walker.
1: Authorities investigating after United Airlines passenger jet struck a light pole on the New Jersey Turnpike while landing at Newark Liberty International Airport. The plane did land safely. No reports of anyone being hurt. President Trump is promising to release new UFO records that he says will be very interesting. He says the files will be coming very soon. SRN News. A persecution of Christians on the rise in Southeast Asia, where Islam is spreading. Michael Harrington has more.
4: A new report from International Christian Concern finds that, quote, the persecution of Christians in the region is complex, damaging, and deep-rooted. It includes direct, violent, and deadly attacks and incidents, but it also involves immense, complex, and indirect pressure, discrimination, threats, intimidation, problematic laws, and social isolation. There are about 250 million Muslims across Southeast Asia and very few Christians. Michael Harrington reporting.
1: LGBT activists targeting the National Hockey League. They're pressuring Commissioner Gary Bettman to do more to promote the gay agenda, despite a recent rebellion by players. Bettman has also tried to reduce the pressure, pointing to the league's long-standing relationship with You Can Play, an LGBT hockey organization. This is SRN News. A GOP congressman gets a key endorsement from President Trump as he tries to succeed a longtime lawmaker.
5: President Donald Trump entered the fray of another Republican primary Friday by endorsing Kentucky Congressman Andy Barr for the U.S. Senate seat being vacated by retiring Senator Mitch McConnell, the former longtime Senate GOP leader. Barr is facing former Kentucky Attorney General Daniel Cameron in the May 19th Republican primary and would have faced entrepreneur Nate Morris. In a Truth Social post just before his endorsement of Barr, Mr. Trump announced that he had asked Morris to step aside from the race to join his administration as an ambassador. Bernie Bennett, Washington.
1: Landlords are hoping to settle with the federal government over what they say are billions of dollars in losses due to the federal eviction moratorium that was in place for nearly a year during the pandemic. Some 1,500 landlords around the nation are part of that lawsuit. More details, srnnews.com.
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7: Now tonight in Hebrews chapter number 3, I would like to begin reading with verse number 12. It might be wise for us to drop back to verse number 7 to become connected in the context of the text in verse number 13. Wherefore, as the Holy Ghost saith, today, if you hear his voice, harden not your heart, as in the day of provocation, in the day of temptation in the wilderness. When your fathers tempted me, proved me, and saw my works 40 years. Wherefore, I was grieved with that generation and said, they do always err in their hearts, and they have not known my ways. So I swear in my wrath, they shall not enter into my rest. Now that's a sad declaration. They shall not enter into my rest. Take heed, brethren. Take heed, brethren, lest there be in any of you an evil heart of unbelief in departing from the living God, but exhorting one another daily. And that's what we do. We exhort one another daily. That's what Sunday school teachers do every Sunday morning. And that's what pastors do every Sunday morning and Sunday night. That's why we have revival meetings, in order to exhort one another. And we need that exhortation. There isn't one person within this building that would be what you are. And I'll take you just as you are. But not one of you would be what you are were it not for the aid and the exhortation and the encouragement that you get from other people that love the Lord, and especially those that preach the gospel to you. Whether it's by the radio, whether it's in the meetings, whether it was in the Bible conference last week, whether it's your pastor, whether it's the Sunday school teacher in whose class you sit every Sunday, somebody helps you live for God. No man liveth to himself. No man dieth to himself. We are what somebody else encourages us to be. And the matter of exhorting, we automatically do. And we ought to do, not only automatically, but deliberately exhorting one another daily. While it is called today, lest any of you be hardened through the deceitfulness of sin. Now I want you to underscore that subject, the deceitfulness of sin, verse number 13. For we are made partakers of Christ if we hold the beginning of our confidence steadfast unto the end. And those of you that are saved will do that. You might waver, what one of us haven't. But if you're saved in God's grace, you'll hold the beginning of your confidence steadfast right to the very end. The deceitfulness of sin. I want to preach to you on that subject in a moment. Now, in James chapter number 1, to me, here is the clearest commentary on what sin is that I know of in all the Bible. And what sin does, it's clearly set forth in James 1, beginning again with verse number 13. Let no man say when he is tempted, I am tempted of God. For God cannot be tempted with evil, neither tempteth he any man. Now let that be settled, please. When you have some spiritual battle or some great a temptation overwhelm you almost, don't blame God for that, because God does not tempt men with evil. Neither tempteth he any man. God's not in that business. God is in the business of giving you grace over temptation. It's the devil's business, you see, to bring about temptation. And then sometimes through your own flesh, the devil works to bring about temptation. Let no man say when he is tempted that God has tempted me, because God does not tempt men to commit evil. But in verse 14, every man is tempted when he is drawn away of his own lust, and when he is enticed by his own lust. Now, there's your avenue. Here is your source of temptation. When some evil things come to your mind and you're tempted to commit or participate in that particular evil thing, you remember that that evil originated in you. Not in God, but in you. Not on the outside, but in you. Every man is tempted when he is drawn away of his own lust. And the temptation that you battle with is the result of your own lust. And you're enticed away from God and from the way of holiness and godliness by your own lust. Don't blame the Lord for that. Now that's what the Bible says. And you'd be a foolish man to believe contrarywise. The Bible is clear that God tempteth no man. But when you're tempted to commit sin, you're being drawn away from the path of holiness by your own lust, and you're enticed into a life of sin by your own lust and through your own flesh. So blame yourself for it. Don't blame God. Don't blame your wife. Don't blame your family. You'd be surprised how many people try to justify their ungodliness by saying, well, my family was responsible, or my wife was responsible, or my husband was responsible, or somebody on the job aggravated me and it got the upper hand on me and I did what I shouldn't have done. Now, don't blame the job, but don't blame your home. Don't blame your boss man. Don't blame those around about you. Put the blame where the Bible puts the blame. It's your own lust that draws you away from God, and you're enticed to commit evil through your own lust, and you alone are responsible for that. Now, verse 15, James goes on to say, then when lust hath conceived. Now, here is the origin of every wicked thought. Here is the origin of every sinful deed. When lust hath conceived, that conception of lust is a very small thing. It may be an unseen thing, and in most cases, I think, is an unseen thing. It may not even be so very conscious in your own mind or your own thinking at the particular moment of its conception. At the moment of conception, anything is small in its origin. Think about a home. When a man begins to court a young lady, he begins to think about a home with shelter and food and clothing and fellowship and companionship. But every home in this building tonight started off with a thought. And that thought was the conception, you see. The moment that home was born was in the mind of this man, or the mind of the woman, who later came together and through the bound of holy matrimony set up a home. The same thing is so with the origin of a business house. In Greenville, there are many business houses that were born in the mind of some businessman. A thought came to his mind, and that thing materializes, and today he has a flourishing business because he developed that conception, that dream that he had in his mind of the business. Same thing is so with a church. A church is born in the heart and the mind of people. And when the church is first conceived, it's nothing. I can remember well when Tabernacle was first conceived, long before 1 foot of ground was ever purchased, before one brick was ever bought, before one building was ever built, before one member was ever a member, and before one convert was ever baptized. I can remember several of our members, along with your pastor, having in our heart and in our mind a dream. That dream became a conception. And one day that seed germinated, so to speak, and was conceived. And after 22 years, our tabernacle has grown to where it is today. Then I hope the Lord will help it to go on doing things for the Lord and reaching souls with the gospel and carrying the gospel message around the world. But it all began in a thought, not only in my heart and mind, but in the heart and mind of some others that are members of our church now and others that have gone on to be with the Lord many years ago. So it is with sin. Sin does not come fully grown. Sin has a moment of conception. And that's the most dangerous moment you've ever faced in your life. It's an innocent moment. It's not a conspicuous moment. It could well be a concealed moment. It could be a silent moment. And it may be a moment when only you are involved. But that's only the origin. When that sin, as we'll read in the same text, becomes full grown, it's quite a different thing. And so I want you to remember verse 15. When lust hath conceived, there is the origin of all that I'm preaching about tonight, the deceitfulness of sin. Now, when sin is conceived, lust hath conceived, it bringeth forth sin. Now, lust is a thought, but sin is a transgression, an act. And you can commit a sin by a thought, don't misunderstand me. But the Bible defines sin as the transgression of God's law. And so we'd say sin is an act more than a thought. Now, sin originates as an act, as a thought, but it becomes an act of transgression, you see. Lust, when it hath conceived, bringeth forth sin. And sin is the transgression of God's will, God's purpose, or God's law, a violation of that which you know is pleasing to the Lord, whatever that violation may be, whatever that trespass may be, is wicked and sinful. To some it may be this, the other does it may be something else. But sin is the transgression of the law of God. Now sin doesn't begin with that act of transgression, but sin begins with that thought, that conception of lust. And when lust hath conceived, it bringeth forth sin. And sin is never dormant. Sin is never stationary. Sin is the most active and aggressive fact you've ever faced in your life. And I read in verse 15 that when sin is finished, that it so multiplies and so develops and so grows and so devours and so covers and so monopolizes, that when sin is finished, now it started off with a lustful thought, and that lustful thought gave birth to an act of transgression, and that one act of transgression multiplied and amplified and became so intensified until now sin that began with a thought is about to devour and to destroy, to bring forth death. Now you won't find a greater commentary on what sin is anywhere in the world than that. Sin, when it is finished, bringeth forth death. And it matters not to me who may be the transgressor. Sin has no respect to persons. And God has no respect to persons. God doesn't deal with one person in one fashion and another person in another fashion. Sin works in the identical fashion in the life of each man or woman throughout all the world. Sin, when it's finished, and there's the ruin of it, there's the ravage of it. And then verse 16, do not err, my friend. Don't wonder about it. Don't wonder about it. Don't err. Don't be mistaken, my brethren, my beloved brethren. It works. Sin is an awful killer. Sin blights and dooms and destroys far more than the average one of us have ever imagined. Could we think for a moment about the homes that have been destroyed as a result of sin? Multitude they are throughout the land. Could we think for a moment about the individuals who have been destroyed by sin? Great men have been destroyed by sin. What one of us couldn't give one illustration upon another? Many are folk we've known in our lifetimes who have been consumed and destroyed by sin. Sin, when it's finished, when it's full grown, it began small and insignificant, but when it's full grown, it brings death to its victim and doom and ruin to the transgressor. And that's the commentary of the Word of God. Now I want to preach to you for a moment tonight on the deceitfulness of sin. Now I believe this is an intelligent congregation. I'm sure an intelligent congregation. And a word to intelligent people ought to be wise. A word ought to be sufficient. A word of wisdom and a word of God to wise people ought to be all you need to know the ruin of sin. Now it's my business to marshal you, to exhort you, and to watch you, and to challenge you in paths of holiness for his name's sake. It's my responsibility to warn every boy and girl in our whole church family as to what sin does. I'd be a traitor as a pastor if I didn't have upon my heart the souls of young people who are naive, young people who are unlearned. Oh, I know. A 16-year-old boy thinks he knows all the answers. He thinks he has all the wisdom of a Solomon. But I know better than that. You know better than that. A 16-year-old girl, a 17-year-old girl, she has all the answers. She knows all she needs for all of her lifetime. She has acquired all the wisdom she shall ever need. But we know better than that. The naive, I must warn. The young, I must warn. The foolish, I must warn. The feeble-minded, I must warn. The gray, I must warn. Sin has no respect to persons. Sin destroys a teenager, but it'll destroy an old man also. Sin will destroy a teenager, but it'll blight a man, a woman, husband, a wife, mama, dad, also, you see. And it's my duty to warn men of the deceitfulness of sin. Now, I can't say that I especially enjoy that duty. My brother Don said a while ago he loved to sing two types of songs, one about Jesus and the other about heaven. And I could say also, I love to preach two types of sermons, one about Jesus and one about heaven. But if I never preached anything but about Jesus and about heaven, you wouldn't have a well-rounded gospel, and you know that. And I know that. And if I only preached about Jesus, and I'm glad Don sings about Jesus, and if I was him, I want him to continue doing the same. And I'm glad he sings about heaven. But it's the ordeal and the duty and the responsibility of a pastor to go further than that. We must cry aloud and stand out and warn and exhort and plead with the souls of men concerning the deceitfulness of sin, you see. And I don't think that's a pleasant job. I'd rather preach on something else. But it's my solemn duty as God leads me to bring a text to your mind as I bring this one tonight from Hebrews 3, the deceitfulness of sin. Now I want to point out some things about sin in all of its deceivableness. And you're wise if you'll listen to me. You're wise if you'll consider what I'm about to say. Because that which I'm going to say is founded upon the Word of God. Now if you go out of this church building tonight, any young teenager, or young adult person, or anybody else for that matter, you go out of the church building and say, well, the preacher is paid to say that. He's supposed to say that. People expect him to preach that way. You're naive in that judgment. I am paid to preach, but I'm not preaching this text because of filthy lucre. I'm preaching this text for the souls of men. And I don't want to see your soul dashed upon the waves of eternity, lost about God. I want to see your soul saved and secured and anchored in the grace of God, you see. Not a matter of filthy lucre, not a matter of our ministry, not a matter that I'm expected to preach in this fashion. I'm preaching this because it's in the Bible, you see. The deceitfulness of sin. I remind you first that sin is deceitful in its nature, the very nature of it. And I read something about the nature of sin a moment ago, about its conception, about its growth, about its small origin and small beginning, how deceiving sin is, how innocent sometimes sin can present itself to be, how innocent and multitudes of people have been swept off their feet by some what they call trivial thing. Small thing, not a serious thing, but they toyed with it and played with it and became enticed through it and led astray through it. And now they're reaping the repercussions and the ruin of what sin does in the lives of people. Sin is deceitful in its nature. If sin was not deceitful, a man would not be enticed by it or lured away from God through it. If sin was not deceitful, a man would be forewarned, you see, and not as many people would be deceived. To illustrate my point, sin always presents itself to people as the thing that's popular, the thing that everybody's doing. You watch the TV and you watch the beer commercials, God have mercy. It's a crime that decent people can't watch the TV long, not even a football game, until somebody pours a glass of beer. And they fix that thing up as if this is the thing that everybody is engaged in. This is the most popular thing. This is the most wonderful thing. How cool it is, how refreshing it is, how appetizing it is. And if you've ever drank in a beer, you know that's a lie. I don't see how people could drink it. You know that isn't so. Beer doesn't taste good to begin with. And if a man drinks it long, he has to cultivate a taste for it. He doesn't naturally have a taste for it. He has to cultivate a taste for it. That within itself ought to be conclusive proof that it's evil and wicked and ungodly. If God expected you to drink beer, he'd put a natural taste for it in your mouth, a natural delight for it in your taste buds, but he doesn't do that. And you have to go against every warning that nature gives you if you become a beer drinker. You have to ignore every warning God gives you. It's not delightful. It's not tasteful. And yet they put it out on the TV as refreshing and cool and delightsome to the taste, and it's just the very thing. Now, you know that's not true. And that's so not only with beer, it's so with any sin you can think of. The devil is smart enough to know that if he told people what sin actually brings people to, that multitudes that have more judgment and more sense come on a horse.

suggest the very thing. Now you know that's not true. And that's so not only with beer, it's so with any sin you can think of. The devil is smart enough to know that if he told people what sin actually brings people to, that multitudes would have more judgment and more sense, common horse. And if you'll drink our goods, sooner or later, you'll be a distinguished citizen.

0: sin you can think of. The devil is smart enough to know that if he told people what sin actually brings people to, that multitudes would have more judgment and more sense coming horse. And if you'll drink our goods, sooner or later, you'll be a distinguished citizen. The government made them stop advertising tobacco. And they ought to make them stop advertising whiskey, beer, wine. Does more damage than tobacco as far as I'm concerned. But here's a young man, 16 years old, and he buys himself a pack of cigarettes, and that's something else you have to cultivate or desire for. You're not naturally born with a taste for tobacco. You're not born with a need for tobacco. You can get along well without it. I've lived a long time without it, and I haven't suffered anything from not having the tobacco habit. You don't have to have it. But here's a 16-year-old boy, and the newspapers say, son, buy yourself a package of Camels. Get you a package of Chesterfields, or get you something else, and become a smoker. Everybody else is. It's a social thing, and most young people start out in that path. Now, suppose the newspaper would find a man dying of emphysema. Have you ever seen anybody die with anything? Have you ever watched a man die of emphysema?
1: 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The title of the message is The Deceitfulness of Sin and was originally preached on August the 28th, 1973 at Tabernacle Baptist Church. This program is brought to you by Friends of the Gospel.
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0: believe our problem today isn't that we don't ask too much, is that we ask too little. We can work it out. We can figure it out. We can get by this. This isn't too big for me. I can handle this. Beloved, sometimes the Lord has to show us we can handle it. It is too big. It is too great. It is beyond our control. But you'll never bring anything to sweet Jesus that he hasn't got the power to take care of it. He doesn't have the wisdom to solve it. He doesn't have the strength to move it. I'm glad I serve a great big miracle working, prayer hearing, prayer answering God, and the God that took care of those Old Testament saints and those New Testament saints is the same God that you and I serve today. Oh, that we had the faith of our forefathers. Oh, I beloved, I believe with all my heart, this would be so much better place. Well, got to go till tomorrow. May God richly bless you. My beloved. You welcome
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1: I'm so glad that I believe the Word of God. I'm so glad that I surrendered my life unto the Lord Jesus Christ, and He saved my soul, wrote my name in the Lamb's Book of Life. Hey, that's been about 62, going on 63 years ago, and I'm still saved today. I'm still

0: 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I'm Justice Yates. 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And now, let's join Pastor Bailey as he tells us more about today's Sure Word.
1: The Bible tells us they saw the wind boisterous, and the winds were contrary to the ship. Jesus was not with them. In fact, he had just fed 5,000 on the other shoreline. They were making their way across at the command of the Savior. And the Bible tells us that while they were there in the disastrous winds, Jesus came walking to them on the water. Each and every individual in this great auditorium today are subject to the storm. Whether it be on the Sea of Galilee or whether it be on the Sea of Life, each and every one of us

One catastrophic storm is all it takes for us to realize that we are not in control. The disciples found themselves in those kind of storms on the Sea of Galilee more than once in the Gospels. And this week on Sure Word Radio, we'll be opening our Bible to the Gospels to read about the disciples in the storm. And the title of the message is Seeing Through the Storm. Thank you for joining us at Sure Word.

We have the joy of opening God's Word today to Matthew chapter number 14. If you would find your place in the 14th chapter of Matthew, stand with us as we read the Word of God together. Matthew chapter number 14, and we'll be reading verse number 22 through verse number 23 of that chapter. And then we'll make reference in the second point of the message to the Gospel of Mark. I'll give you the time to turn there once we get to the second point of the message. Or maybe I should say, if we get to the second point of the message. There's so much here to be unloaded, and I appreciate the Lord giving me this message for the church. And I trust that you'll open your Bibles with us and glean from what the Lord has given us today. The 22nd verse of the Gospel of Matthew, chapter number 14. Matthew chapter 14 and verse number 22. And straightway Jesus constrained his disciples to get into a ship and to go before him unto the other side, while he sent the multitudes away. And when he had sent the multitudes away, he went up into a mountain apart to pray. And when the evening was come, he was there alone. But the ship was now in the midst of the sea, tossed with waves, for the wind was contrary. And in the fourth watch of the night, Jesus went unto them walking on the sea. And when the disciples saw him walking on the sea, they were troubled, saying, "It is a spirit," and they cried out for fear. But straightway Jesus spake unto them, saying, "Be of good cheer, it is I, be not afraid." And Peter answered him and said, "Lord, if it be thou, bid me come unto thee on the water." And he said, "Come." And when Peter was come down out of the ship, he walked on the water to go to Jesus. And when he saw the wind boisterous, he was afraid, and beginning to sink, he cried, saying, "Lord, save me." And immediately Jesus stretched forth his hand and caught him and said unto him, "O thou of little faith, wherefore didst thou doubt?" And when they were come into the ship, the wind ceased. Then they that were in the ship came and worshipped him, saying, "Of a truth, thou art the Son of God." Father, in Jesus' name, we come before you today to ask you, to beg of you, that you would honor your word. I certainly stand in the place where the flesh will fail us. We pray, Lord, that you would make us all that we need to be in this hour of preaching. We ask, Lord, that you'd speak to hearts in this message as only you can. May heaven touch earth. And all that we do, in everything that we say, we ask, Lord, that all of it would be dedicated to you. May you have the preeminence in the preaching of your word today. In Jesus' name we pray, amen and amen. You may be seated. Without doubt, one of the more familiar miracles of the Lord Jesus in the New Testament. You are reminded of it by the reading of it, but familiar with it because of past messages and past lessons you've heard from it in these days. We'll be turning in just a little while to the book of Mark, chapter 4, verse 35 through verse number 41, where we read about the disciples in another storm in the Gospels. And I stand amazed. May I go on record today and say that I love our Bible and the details that's included in the stories of the Gospels. They always bless me. Not every detail.

all is recorded in the stories. If they recorded it all, the Bible said in John 21, the whole world could not contain the volume of the books that should be written. But sometimes we become so familiar with these stories, I fear that sometimes our familiarity with the life of Christ causes us to leave out some of these details. And I want to look into a handful of the details that this story includes, and I think that it'll be a blessing to you. I trust that it'll be the blessing to you that the Lord made it in my heart and life as we have studied it. These days, I've become more and more interested about the Lord Jesus and His disciples in the storms. Now, when you read Matthew, Mark, Luke, and John, you'll read of at least three and possibly four. Some have said that one of them is repeated, but at least three and possibly four different times that the disciples were in a ship, they were on the seas, and all it takes is one storm in our lives to learn that we all need to cry out to the Master in the midst of the storm. The disciples were in the midst of a dark cloud. You can imagine what it must have been like. My wife and I have been scheduled to go to Israel now for almost 5 years and just haven't made it over because of war and COVID-19. And we've had opportunities to stay on the Sea of Galilee. And oh, I'm so very interested in staying there and seeing the Sea of Galilee. And they say that because of the bowl shape of the mountains that surround the Sea of Galilee, winds come in and create turmoil. And it's almost like its own ecosystem there in the Sea of Galilee, as dark clouds can appear so suddenly on the Sea of Galilee. And oftentimes, fishermen that not for recreational purpose but for commercial purpose on the Sea of Galilee find themselves out in the middle of the sea in dark clouds with no ability to navigate their way out of the storm. And then we find not only the disciples were in the midst of dark clouds, but they were in the midst of the deep sea. There are legends that are tied to the Sea of Galilee, those that have died out in the Sea of Galilee in storm, and other legends in the Jewish mind and extra-biblical history, not recorded in our Bible, of course, but in extra-biblical history, legend that is tied to the depth of the Sea of Galilee. It's an interesting study. I would encourage you to do some study on that matter. Dark clouds, the deep sea. But then we notice in this story that the disciples were not only in the midst of dark clouds, in the midst of the deep sea, but they were in the midst of disastrous winds. The Bible tells us they saw the wind boisterous, and the winds were contrary to the ship, to the boat that they were sailing in that day. And Jesus was not with them. In fact, He had just fed 5,000 on the other shoreline. They were making their way across at the command of the Savior. And the Bible tells us that while they were there in the disastrous winds, Jesus came walking to them on the water. Now, I wish I could have been there to see that experience and to know what that must have been like. In the disastrous winds, Jesus came walking to them on the sea. What a marvelous story. What a marvel of miraculous writing that we've read from this morning. And I want to say this, then you already know what direction the message is going to take, that each and every individual in this great auditorium today are subject to the storm. Whether it be on the Sea of Galilee or whether it be on the Sea of Life, each and every one of us eventually are going to face the storm clouds gathering. The barometer of our lives is going to give us a reading that we know the storm is coming. A time when our spiritual barometer indicates that the storm is near, and those storms will come in various forms. I have no doubt that many of us will face storms unique to the purpose of our own lives, but there are some in this church today that have battled the storm of cancer. There are others that have battled the storm of a prodigal son or a prodigal daughter. Some have battled the storm of a heartbreak and a home break. Many have gone through church split and financial ruin. And I have a question for you in the midst of all of that, the question that poses as the title of the message today: what did you see? What did you see in the storm?

Seeing through the storm is the theme of today's message and will be the theme of the messages this week on Sure Word Radio. And if the contrary winds and the billowing waves of life have made their way to your ship, I pray that the Lord Jesus will be as real to you in this storm as he ever has been in all of your Christian walk. We're so glad that you've joined us once again today. This is Pastor Bailey. 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

0: Many years ago, the Lord began to trouble me about such questions as, why can't I live by faith? Other people have. People read the life of George Muller, and they say, isn't that unusual? Ought not to be, it ought to be normal. People read the life of Abraham, who considered not his body dead, age of a centenarian, and he staggered not at the promises of God through unbelief, but was strong in faith, giving glory to God, believing that what God had promised, he was able to perform. He considered not his wife dead, though she'd never borne a child. He believed that with God all things are possible. And he and Sarah, at the age of 190 apiece, 100 for him and 90 for her, they were singing Amazing Grace to a fresh-born baby. God slipped aside the plans of man and said, that just won't do. And so I said, Lord, why can't I live by faith? He said, help yourself. But I'm glad he didn't tell me what he's going to be like. I said, I believe I'll duck back in. He didn't tell me that you'll have to get outside the gate. And I didn't know, of course, if I'd have known that he was outside the gate, it'd have been all right. You always find Jesus outside the gate. He's outside of the government gate. Read Psalm 2, Acts 4, all the way through the Bible. Or there may have been an old king take up for him and said, let his God be our God. I'll kill everybody that doesn't stay with his. But after a while, they all backslid and they was killing the Christians. And the state never stays with the Lord long at a time. And when they do adopt a state religion, it's just religion. They never do. It's against God's anointed. It's against God's Christ. The whole opposition across this country is not against religion. And so you just can't get into that kind of deal without selling your conscience. When you sell your conscience, then you become a speechmaker instead of a preacher. And if anything burns me up, it's when I go out the door and somebody said, enjoyed your speech. Never will forget over Second Baptist, I had a lady. She was, I guess, the Sister Spootendike of the church. No matter how hard I cried out against sin, how I skinned the devil and tore up sin, I'd go out at the door. And she said, that was a beautiful message and so forth. Brother, I tell you, it's not just the beauty of man we need today. We need to see sin. And we're going to come to that in the message. But the Lord laid on my heart to start living by faith. And I found it most interesting. And then after 46 years, this little book was born with 190 some odd pages and 33 chapters, and they call it Lester Roloff, Living by Faith. Ms. Roloff put most of it together, and she could, I'm sure, put a lot more together. Now, there's no way to read it without knowing two or three things. Number one, Lester Roloff didn't do it. I didn't save myself. I didn't call myself. And I didn't do what's been done. And I didn't start all the work, continue all the work, and I didn't save my life all the times it's been saved. And so I just want people to read 33 chapters. All of them, I think, would prove interesting. You have your Bible. Let's go to Titus, and it'll be chapter 2. Titus, chapter 2. You know, Titus is the one that had the privilege of leading up pretty close to that great book of Hebrews. Philemon got between him and the writer of Hebrews, but in this chapter, in verse 1, chapter 1, verse 3, but hath in due times, and that's the only kind of time he goes on. It's not Eastern or Central Standard, it's due time. Everything is in due time. Due time manifested his word, how? Through preaching, which is committed unto me according to the commandment of God our Savior. Now, run into the next chapter with me, and we'll get the challenge in verse 1. But speak thou the things which become sound doctrine. Now then, what is sound doctrine? Does he tell us about, in the same chapter he does, and I begin reading at verse 11, introducing this series of messages for 6 days for the grace of God. And that is the sound doctrine of the Bible right there. Now don't talk to me about baptism by immersion and the Lord's Supper and good works and all. It all starts in salvation by grace. Now you can preach heaven, you can preach hell, and that's good. And you can preach a lot of other things. But he said, for the grace of God, that does what? Bringeth salvation. No grace, there won't be no salvation coming in. For the grace of God that bringeth salvation hath appeared to all men. Be wonderful if all of them accepted, wouldn't it? Hath appeared to all men, teaching us that denying ungodliness and worldly lusts, we should live soberly, righteously, and godly. Now, that's only three ways you're supposed to live after Dr. Grace gets there. Notice, he said we should live soberly, righteously, and godly, and then he gives the place in this present world. You know, I've never spent any time worrying or being disturbed about how I'm going to live when I get to heaven. I believe I know how I live when I get there. Looking, this is the way we're going to do it, looking for that blessed hope and the glorious appearing of the great God and our Savior, Jesus Christ, who gave himself, John 3:16, who gave himself for us that he might redeem us from, how much? That's all of it. All iniquity, and purify unto himself a peculiar people, zealous of good works. These things speak and exhort and rebuke with all authority. Where does that come from? It comes from Jesus. Isn't that what he announced when he walked out of the grave? Old Satan sitting on the seal. And he got upseated and upset. And 16 big strong soldiers representing Rome all fell back like dead men. And Jesus said, I guess in common parlance, as the devil toppled over, or either fell in the crack of the Roman seal, and the men fell back, Jesus could have said, excuse me if I'm wrong, sorry about that. I mean, I've got an appointment. Good morning. See you later. And the swords hit the ground, and the state failed, and the devil failed, and the 17th man that I preached on, and that was the devil. There were 16 of them, but the devil was there. And I imagine he said, men, stay ready. Just stay ready. We got him. I've been trying to get him ever since he got out of the baptistry. And said, we got him now. I'm sitting on the seal, and y'all are guarding. And no matter what happens, I mean, be ready. They said, don't you worry. And I imagine they put on quite a show for old Satan while he sat on the seal. Yeah. But we need to see the picture of real victory. Notice, these things speak and exhort and rebuke with all authority. Let no man despise thee, and if they do, don't pay him any attention. All right. Now that's the text, and I believe I'll give you one other. I believe I better give you the four, though, that we live on. Habakkuk 2:4. Habakkuk 2:4. Romans 1:17. And Galatians 3:11. And Hebrews 10:38. And all of them say the same thing. Now the just shall live by faith. And that's it. Now then, if you were to go in after you read through the book of Hebrews chapter 10, you'll come to the 11th chapter that says, now faith is the substance of things hoped for, the evidence of things not seen. For we know, see, that the elders obtained a good report card through faith. By faith, the worlds were made. And he goes right on through, talking about Enoch, talking about Abel, talking about Noah, talking about Abraham, talking about Moses. And faith is the only thing on this earth that'll teach you to say no to the devil. The Bible said Moses refused The Bible said Joseph refused. And Moses refused to be called a son of Pharaoh's daughter. Choosing faith always makes the right choice. Abraham went out into a country which he afterward would receive for an inheritance. And he went out not knowing whither he went, but he knew who he went for. I don't have to know where I'm going, but I would like to meet the one that's doing the leading. Faith, that's my subject for 6 days in a row. Faith, what kind of faith? Now, the Lord a while ago gave me some things, and I just praise the Lord for it. I want to show you at least two tremendous divisions. I'm going to let a wagon be what's coming. Now, I just talked to Cowpen, South Carolina, and I'm to be over there, I told you that I always want to go back to the Cowpen. And one of our friends, Jimmy Robbins, has a tremendous church, and he comes.
1: And they looked in his face, content in his presence to be.
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0: We welcome you now to the Shoutin' Time broadcast with your radio host, Pastor Scott Dean of the White Horse Heights Baptist Church. 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
1: What an honor it is for me to come and be able to greet you in the name that is above every name. Of all the names under heaven, given on earth, among men, it's the greatest name that's ever been or ever will be. I'm talking about the precious name of Jesus. Howdy, neighbor. Welcome to a special edition of Shouting Time. I hope and pray that we're going to be able to get you plugged in somewhere to get you through this day. I know some of you are facing heartache. Some of you are facing heavy burdens. Boy, some of you are in the hottest battles you have ever saw in your life. You say, Brother Dean, I don't know how in the world I'm going to make it. Well, I'll tell you how you're going to make it. You're going to trust God. You're going to depend on God. You're going to lean on God. And the God that got you where you are is the same God that will get you where you're going. Now, we can trust God to save us from an everlasting damnation in hell. We can thank God for saving us from that. And we have that assurance. We know that we're going to heaven when we die. Well, that same God is not only a saving and a keeping God, He is a sustaining God. He has promised to take care of us from when He brings us into the family of God until we meet Him in glory one day. Now, beloved, I tell you, I just can't understand how Christian people and folks that know the Lord and have walked with God and what have you, they act like they don't even know who He is during the week. And boy, they come to church and they act so pious, and boy, there's something. They're the backbone of the church, yeah, and it's not doing so well, is it? The patient is in bad shape. But I want you to know this morning that there's a God that loves you. There's a God, listen to me now, sweet Jesus, who left heaven a sinless man. And he was brought down before Pilate, and he was tried by Annas the high priest and Caiaphas the ex-high priest, and these were some wicked men, and they had Daniel's fate sealed before they ever brought him in. Just like the three Hebrew children, this whole problem of a God, this idea of a statue being what they worship, it was all alien and foreign to the folks in, but they brought their idols to God, and they brought their sacrifices to God. They're serious about it. And yet we go day by day, and we know the one true Lord. We serve the one true God. I'm talking about we serve Him and we know Him, and we enjoy the blessings of God, but then we doubt about tomorrow. And beloved, listen, God knows my heart. I'm not worried about tomorrow. I'm just trying to get through today. I'm just trying to make it through today. And with God's help and with God's strength and with God's wisdom and with God's understanding, I'm going to make it through. I'm gonna lay my head on my pillow tonight, or rather lay my pillow over top of my head tonight. And know I gave my very best for Him. Now, my very best may be far adequate. It may not be worth much, but I'll tell you, when I stand in front of Him one day, I'm not going to have to give an account for holding back and what have you. I'm glad I know who Jesus is. And I'm glad that I know who He is, and I know what He is, and I know when He came, I know where He came, I know why He came, and better yet, and all that together, I have no idea when He's coming again, but I know this. He said, look toward the eastern sky. He said, for I'm coming this morning. Isabella and I were coming in, and the sun was just coming up. I mean, it was just that daybreak, and the moon was going down. The sun was coming up, and it was an absolutely gorgeous. It was a light blue sky and those white clouds, and then you could see streaks where the airplanes had ridden through, and you could see the beautiful rainbow. Oh, listen to me. that beautiful rainbow. I was sitting there looking, and you had a blue sky and white clouds, and then you had that gorgeous, it was kind of a, it was a bright, it was like a burnt orange, if you will. And there was just a little streak of that running through, separating the darkness from the night. And I thought to myself, how in the world can somebody see that? See that wonder of nature that happens every morning and not know that there's a God who's back of all this? How somebody thinks we just got here and we know what we know and we do what we do and it's all just been, it's just been for naught because nothing's going to matter. Oh, yes, it is. Yes, it does. And it's going to continue to matter. Well, I got a very interesting phone call Wednesday. Ms. Dean and I were, I was eating supper and she was watching me. That's a good way, but it's pitiful. She's gained 5 pounds just watching me eat. And that's pretty bad. But anyhow, my phone rang and it was Brother Barry Spears. Now, you know that 2 weeks ago we were praying awfully hard for the Spear family and asking the Lord to help them. We've been calling their names in prayer. And he called and said, Pastor, please, please let the people know how very thankful that we are for their prayers. He said they have gotten cards and notes and letters. He said, Brother Dean, I have not talked much on the phone. This is a very limited conversation. I've just not wanted to talk to anybody, and I'm sorry. And I said, well, I understand, Brother Barry. And he said, I just had to call and thank you for what you've done. Thank you for getting people to pray for us. Thank you for getting people to wrap us up in their arms of grace. We have felt the prayers of heaven. And beloved, I thank God for that, and I thank God for this dear man of God who is going through a terribly, terribly hard time there in the Columbia area. Let's continue to pray for the Spear family, such wonderful folks. And I thought about this song, and Brother Barry's going to come and sing it for us this morning. And I tell you what, I didn't have anything. I was a nobody heading nowhere, but I'm glad. Woo, I've had this song on my heart all morning. I went down a beggar, but I came up a millionaire.

0: Well, I enjoyed every line, every line. I went down a beg. I had nothing in my hands to bring. Simply to thy cross I cling. I didn't meet God halfway. I didn't see him coming and met him part of the way. No, sir. I'm glad, beloved, he came all the way where I was. And he picked me up. I was just a boy. I was a baptized believer in good standing down at the Baptist church. I was just a child. But listen to me. I know when Jesus came by. I know when I heard that gospel story, it burned in my heart. I'd grown up in church, been in Sunday school, been up preaching. And Sunday morning, Sunday night, Wednesday night, I never heard anything like this. I've got to be saved. I've got to trust Christ. I have to do that. Well, my family has been, they're charter members of the church. That's fine. My daddy's a deacon. Wonderful. My mama teaches Sunday school and sings in the choir. Double wonderful for her. I'm just saying, listen to me. It doesn't matter what position you may hold. We all have a position until we come to Christ. And that is, we're just beggars. Our righteousness, the righteous things that we do are as filthy rags in the eyes of God Almighty. Our righteousness is made to look like the dirty deeds of the world. That's why we have nothing that we can bring to a holy, righteous, sovereign God and request his love and his mercy and his grace and ask the Lord to show us how to get out of this life, how to get out of this world down here and head to a better world over yonder. Oh, beloved, listen to me. I'm glad I'm saved this morning. I'm so glad I'm saved. I'm glad my name's been written in that book. And I'm glad this morning as I sit behind this radio microphone, I'm glad I'm not by myself. I'm glad I'm not by myself. I have felt the moving of the Spirit down in the gable end of my soul. Amen. And those joy bells of heaven, they've just begun to start ringing a little bit to encourage me, to let me know we're never alone. And we're never forsaken. Boy, I've had some trying times coming and bad things that were going to have to be dealt with. And there was going to be, looks like there was going to be trouble in your life. But I'm glad, listen to me, I'm so glad that God already knows what's happening. He knows what's going to happen. He knows how we're going to react. He knows it all. He knows what we're planning on doing. But I'm thankful I have a God that says, no, you're not going to do that. I'm going to bring you over here. And it may be something totally off the chart to us. We have no idea what God's doing. But listen to me. I can tell you this. He can still let the rainwaters flow and the fountains burst out. And the Bible tells us a great wave, if you can imagine, destroyed Pharaoh's army and the horses and chariots, all of that. Got baptized down by the river. Amen. And we're not going to have to face them anymore. Dear friends, listen. Let's look to God today. Let's depend on God today. Let's trust in the Lord today. And everything that you do, everything he does for us, we'll be careful to praise him and thank him. We serve a wonderful, wonderful, wonderful God. And I'm so glad that you're with us and by the radio, and you come visit with us at the White Horse Heights Baptist Church. Until the next broadcast, may God in heaven richly bless you, my beloved.
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1 Peter chapter number 1, verse number 13 is where we'll take our text today, down to verse number 16. Wherefore, gird up the loins of your mind, be sober, and hope to the end for the grace that is to be brought unto you at the revelation of Jesus Christ. As obedient children, not fashioning yourselves according to the former lusts in your ignorance, but as He which hath called you is holy, so be ye holy in all manner of conversation. Because it is written, be ye holy, for I am holy. I want to continue with the help of the Lord our series of messages on this thought, living in the light of the living Lord. We just celebrated the resurrection of our Lord. And as we pointed out last Sunday, I believe that should be more than just a one Sunday event. Every day of our lives, we ought to live in the light of our living Lord. Last week, we looked at the thought of living in hope. This morning, I want to deal from the text with this thought of living in holiness. Living in holiness. Let's go before the Lord in prayer. Father, I thank you for the privilege to bow behind this sacred desk. I know that in me that is in my flesh dwelleth no good thing. And I ask for your help, for your touch. The people that are before me are hungry. They're thirsty. They desire to hear from your word. I thank you for the privilege to be the vessel and the mouthpiece of God. But would you use us today, empower us, unctionize us. Lord, may this not be a performance, but as we looked Wednesday, help us, Lord, to preach in demonstration and in power of the Spirit. I pray that you speak to each and every heart. Oh God, I pray that you would receive the glory and the honor. We plead the blood of Jesus. Thank you, Father, for what you will accomplish. In Jesus' name, amen and amen. Thank you for standing. You may be seated. If you were to walk into that room where

You would not have heard a great choir singing as we were privileged to hear this morning. You would not have even have found people with their hands raised to heaven saying, "Praise God, I serve a risen Savior. He's in the world today." Instead, you would have found a door fastened shut. You would have seen those men and those women who were fearful, and yes, even doubtful. John tells us that the disciples were assembled for fear of the Jews. In John chapter number 20 and verse number 19. No doubt the atmosphere of that room was deflating, discouraging, a sense of defeat. You probably could have cut it with a knife, it was so thick. They had the facts, some had even visited the tomb. They had heard the report from Mary. They knew the facts. Jesus had even told them, "I'm going to be crucified, I'm going to be cut down, but I'm going to rise again." They had the facts. They had the reports, they seen the empty tomb, but the truth of those facts had not yet settled in their heart and stirred them to a blazing fire. They were living in the shadows of the cross rather than in the glorious light of the resurrection. But you know the account. Suddenly the door, amen, did not even have to swing open, but Jesus stood in the midst. He said unto them, "Peace be unto you." The Bible said he showed them his hands and his side. No doubt there was fear. No doubt there was consternation. No doubt there was anxiety. But when Jesus revealed himself unto them, the Bible said, then were the disciples glad when they saw the Lord. That room that was filled with fear that gripped them to the very core of their being is now a room of sweet fellowship as they enjoy the presence of God. Again, last week we looked at the thought of living in hope as we live in the light of a living Lord. My prayer today is that Jesus would show up in this room. Maybe would show up in that heart of yours or mine where there is a fear and an anxiety. Maybe even a sense of doubt. Maybe even a sense of defeat and dejection. May the Lord show up in your room, the room of your heart today that possibly you've barricaded yourself in. You've isolated yourself from others. You've pushed others out. May the Lord show up and cry those wonderful words, "Peace be unto you." In that same text, as last week, we interweave the two on the road to Emmaus with our text from 1 Peter. I want to interweave that text from John chapter 20. When Jesus did show up in that room, he did say peace. He did show them his hands and his feet. But then the Bible says something very interesting. He breathed on them and said, "Receive ye the Holy Ghost." He said, "As the Father hath sent me, even so send I you." And in that post-resurrection account, as the disciples become more and more aware of the risen S-O-N, not only were they to live in hope, but from that text I find that they were to live in holiness. For they were to receive the Holy Ghost. We know that that would come to its full fruition on the day of Pentecost in Acts chapter number 2. And they would be empowered by the Holy Ghost to live a life that would be commissioned and that would be commended by God Almighty. We look in our text from 1 Peter today. Again, I remind you, was one of those who was present in that room as they had the door shut for fear of the Jews. He knew what it was like to have that dead hope, if you will. However, some 30 years removed from the resurrection of Christ, he writes about not only a lively hope, he writes about a living holiness.

0: This morning, I want to look at three primary truths. I want to look at the mentality of holiness from verse 13, the manner of holiness in verse 14, and then the mandate of holiness, verses 15 to 16. Let's look at the text this morning. Again, living in the light of the living Lord, it should propel us to live a life of holiness. But it will not happen without taking into consideration the truths that Peter points out in verse number 13. Wherefore, you Bible students know that's a connecting word. What has he just been speaking of? The lively hope, begotten again into a lively hope by the resurrection of Jesus Christ from the dead. He writes about that salvation that they have received because of our living Lord. Such a salvation that even the angels desire to look into. Wherefore, because of these wonderful truths, gird up the loins of your mind. Be sober and hope to the end for the grace that has been brought unto you at the revelation of Jesus Christ. This matter of holiness, as we see in the text, is a matter that begins in the mind. Would you agree with me? If we agree with the Word of God, we must agree with that statement. It begins in the mind. Gird up the loins of your mind. Now, what in the world is Peter speaking of here? Girding up the loins of your mind. The figure that Peter is using here is that of the Oriental dress, that robe type garment.
1: Hallelujah, I'm redeemed. Thank you for listening today, and we trust you were encouraged by the Word of God. 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

0: Hello, friends. This is Rudy Smith, the pastor of Mount Sinai Baptist Church, inviting you to listen for the next 15 minutes to Sounds from Sinai, a radio ministry of the Mount Sinai Baptist Church here in Pickens, South Carolina.
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0: 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We'll begin our program with a song from one of our services. Listen as our choir comes around and sings for us the song entitled, I'm Glad I Know.

0: Amen. Thank you, choir, for that wonderful message and song. And now for today's message, we take our Bible and turn again to Ezekiel chapter 22 and verse 26. We'll continue the message we began last week on the broadcast entitled, The Danger of Disrespect of Things Divine. Now, we want to look at verse 26, speaking here of Israel's priest. And by the way, the context here has to do with Israel before the Babylonian captivity and the apostasy that led to it. There is, in this passage of Scripture, in the context enumerated, the sins of the prophets in verse 25 and verse 28, the sins of the priest here in verse 26, our text verse, the sins of the princes, that is the rulers, verse 27, the sins of the people, verse 29. But we are looking primarily at the sins of the priest in verse 26, and notice their disrespect for the things of God. Look at the verse. Her priests have violated my law and have profaned mine holy things. They have put no difference between the holy and profane, neither have they showed difference between the unclean and the clean, and have hid their eyes from my Sabbaths, and I am profaned among them. Well, I want you to zero in now upon the sin of these priests and think about it for a while. They would make no difference between the holy and the profane. And I'll tell you, as you think about that, there is a danger of becoming so familiar with the things of God that we treat them with contempt. And there's a danger of disrespecting things that are divine. Well, we're going to continue the message as we join the services by way of recording live at Mount Sinai Baptist Church.
1: Now, I mentioned, number one, the duty of these priests. Number two, the disregard of these priests. But number three, I would mention the destruction of these priests. Now, you don't have to go outside this context to see it. In verse 31, God said, therefore, because of this. And this includes all that's in this paragraph that I've read unto you this morning. God says, therefore have I poured out mine indignation upon them. I have consumed them with the fire of my wrath. Their own way have I recompensed upon their heads, saith the Lord God. God brought judgment on this crowd. God brought wrath on this crowd, and it was unabated, and there was none to stand in the gap and none to shield it from coming. God brought their own way upon their head. Wrath fell on these priests, mainly because of their disregard of things that are divine. You know, I was thinking about, well, you know, these fellas aren't the only ones that did such a thing as disregarding, disrespecting things that are divine. I began to muse upon others that kind of had a disrespectful spirit, an irreverent spirit about things that are of God. I go in the Bible and I thought about Saul. I looked there in 1 Samuel 13 and verse 8 and following, and you see Saul intrudes upon the priest's office. Right. Samuel's given him a time when he was going to be there. But Saul got in a hurry. And as he got in a hurry, he intruded into that which he had no right to intrude upon. Right. Even though he was king, and you find that he gets in the sacrificing business and he does it himself. And by the way, if you'll check the context, you'll find out that is what led ultimately to his demise and to his dethroning and even his death. His disrespect for the things of God, namely his disrespect for the sacrifice. Now some of y'all look at me kind of funny. Let's turn over there and read a part of it. I wasn't going to read it, but I believe it better because some of you looking at me, how's he coming up with that? So turn there, if you will, to Samuel, 1 Samuel chapter 13, and let me just read it. And I won't do a lot of comment on it, but just read part of it in 1 Samuel chapter 13. Turn there. I'm listening to the pages turning, and I'm turning myself. I didn't have it marked because I wasn't planning on reading it. But here in verse number 8, now, of course, if you're in the preview of this passage, Samuel had told Saul that he was coming, and he's tarried 7 days according to the set time that Samuel had appointed. But Samuel came not to Gilgal, And the people were scattered from him. And Saul said, bring hither a burnt offering to me and peace offerings. And he offered the burnt offering. He didn't have that privilege. He didn't have that right. That was reserved to the priesthood, not to the kingdom. And it came to pass that as soon as he made an end of offering the burnt offering, behold, Samuel came. And Saul went out to meet him that he might salute him. And Samuel said, what hast thou done? And Saul said, because I saw that the people were scattered from me, and that thou camest not within the days appointed, but he did come. And that the Philistines gathered themselves together at Michmash. Therefore said I, the Philistines will come down now upon me to Gilgal, and I have not made supplication before the Lord. I forced myself, therefore, and offered a burnt offering. And Samuel said to Saul, thou hast done foolishly. Thou hast not kept the commandment of the Lord thy God, which he commanded thee. For now would the Lord have established thy kingdom upon Israel forever, but now thy kingdom shall not continue. So you say, well, that doesn't matter. It does matter.
2: Why?
1: Here's a man that had disregard for the sacrifice, and it cost him the kingdom.
2: Why?
1: In fact, it ultimately led to his insanity. Sure did.
2: Why?
1: Disrespect for the sacrifice. Then you might look back over into 2 Samuel, if you wanted to, in chapter 6 and verse 6 and following, and we come to look at a man by the name of Uzzah. Now, for some time, the Ark of the Covenant had been at Uzzah's house. And you know that when David had got fully established into the kingdom, that he decided that he ought to bring the Ark of the Covenant back into the royal city. And he made preparation for it. Of course, all of this time, the ark had been in the house of Abinadad, and one of Abinadad's sons was Uzzah, and you know the stories, you go back. And so David decided to get with all the elders, and they'd bring up the ark of God back into the city of Jerusalem, and they'd make a great celebration as they did so, and they went before them with all kind of music and all kind of singing and rejoicing. But then you pick up in verse 6, and when they came to Nacon's threshing floor, Uzzah put forth his hand to the ark of God and took hold of it, for the oxen shook it. He said, well now, that don't seem too bad. Now wait a minute. Man, here is a disregard, not for sacrifice, but for something that is sacred.
2: Right.
1: A disregard for something that is so sacred. So sacred that the men had earlier opened the ark and God had killed thousands just because they looked in. So sacred that the ark being captured by the Philistines brought death and devastation to five of the royal cities, and they wanted to get rid of it. But you see, Uzzah had gone and got used to the ark. Now Saul got in a hurry, tried to hurry up God, and he got in a mess. Uzzah, he's trying to help poor little old God. Poor little old God. His ark's about to fall out of the ox cart. So he put forth his hand to stay. Now what was his besetting sin? And I preached on that. He had become so familiar with something so sacred that he lost his respect for it. You go on the next verse, and God's anger was kindled in him, and God smote us right there on the spot, and he died right there on the spot. He died.

0: Well, that's about all the time we have for the broadcast today. 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And now, until we meet again on tomorrow's broadcast, this is Pastor Rudy Smith saying, may the Lord bless you, is our prayer.
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2: With SRN News, I'm Rich Thomason in Washington. Iran is not at all pleased by President Trump's Project Freedom initiative. The goal is to reopen the Strait of Hormuz to ship traffic.
3: President Trump says the project aims to assist neutral and innocent countries affected by the Iran war. Iran has rejected it. President also says ongoing discussions with Iran could lead to positive outcomes. A cargo ship near the strait was attacked by a small craft early Sunday, that according to British military. Iran denies the attack, saying a ship was stopped for a documents check.
2: Correspondent Ken Lorman. We don't know why he's hospitalized, but Rudy Giuliani is in critical but stable condition in a Florida hospital. At least 10 people hurt, a shooting last night at a party in Edmond, Oklahoma. So far, no arrests. An ongoing investigation answers a key question about the White House Correspondents' Dinner attack.
4: Authorities have determined that buckshot from the gun of the man charged with trying to storm the White House Correspondents' Association dinner in an attempt to kill President Trump struck a Secret Service agent. That word comes from the federal prosecutor overseeing the investigation. Last week, Jeanine Pirro said there was no evidence the agent was hit by friendly fire during the incident at the Washington Hotel on April 25th. But the U.S. attorney for the District of Columbia went beyond that, saying a shot from Cole Allen's weapons hit the officer's bullet-resistant vest. That officer survived. Allen was injured during the attack, but was not shot. I'm Julie Walker.
2: The United Airlines plane was coming in too low yesterday afternoon at Newark Liberty Airport. The jet clipped a light pole, fell onto a semi-truck on the New Jersey Turnpike. Nobody on the plane was injured. The plane did land safely. The trucker suffered minor injuries. This is SRN News. The world is divided between Catholics and Protestants.
5: The Pew Research Center has been mapping the two belief systems, and it concludes that Catholicism is strongest in Latin America, while Africa is largely Protestant. Europe is divided about evenly, with more Catholics in the East and more Protestants in the West. Asian nations tend to skew more Catholic, while the Protestants are the majority in the U.S. and in Canada. Overall, more people are quitting the Catholic Church and joining Protestant ones. Michael Harrington reporting.
2: The National Day of Prayer takes place this Thursday, May 7th. This year's theme is one of evangelism, and the selected verse is 1 Chronicles 16:24. Tell of his glory among the nations, his wonderful deeds among all the peoples. National Day of Prayer Task Force President Kathy Brenzel says in 2026, our theme is inspired by a passionate prayer of thanksgiving prayed by King David after bringing the Ark of the Covenant to Jerusalem after being separated 70 years earlier. This is SRN News. Other states may follow Louisiana, which is now delaying House primaries after the Supreme Court 6-3 redistricting ruling. SCOTUS finding the state unlawfully used race when it created a second majority black congressional district, limiting a key element of the Voting Rights Act. Correspondent Laura Winters with reaction from House Speaker Mike Johnson, who is from Louisiana.
6: Look, the Supreme Court said that in Louisiana's case, it was blatantly unconstitutional. And I think that principle applies probably in other states as well.
7: House Speaker Mike Johnson encouraging other Republican governors to look into canceling congressional primaries in light of the Supreme Court ruling involving Louisiana. He tells reporters on Capitol Hill.
6: And I assume that those governors and legislatures are looking at that closely. We want constitutional maps. And I think all states who have unconstitutional maps should look at that very carefully, and I think they should do it before the midterm.
7: Laura Winters reporting.
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Taking a quick look at our weather forecast for the day today. Sunshine, upper 70s. Partly cloudy tonight, low 50s. Sunshine on Tuesday, low 80s. And for Wednesday, mostly cloudy in the low 80s. That is the forecast. 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Rise and rejoice on a Monday morning. Hope you're having a good start to your day. And sure is an honor and a blessing to be a part of the family of God. And so thankful that you're listening on this Monday morning. Well, we had a little bit of a cool snap over the weekend. And some areas got down. When I left the house this morning, it was 36 degrees. And by the time we'd got here, it's 51 degrees. So I've seen quite a warming trend from the mountains of western North Carolina down into the upstate. I'm just curious, did you have a cold night over the weekend? What was the coldest temperature that you saw? The text line is 864-610-5586. What was the coldest temperature that you saw over the weekend? And I'd love to hear from you this morning. Again, that's 864-610-5586.

Somebody saw 48 degrees in Rapid City, South Dakota. So that's probably going to beat all right now. 48 degrees in Rapid City, South Dakota. Thank you so much for that response. Again, the text line is 864-610-5586. Here's the Wiznits kicking off this segment of music. Won't it be wonderful there, having no burdens to bear, joyously singing with harp bells all ringing. Oh, won't it be wonderful there. Here's the sounds of the Wiznits for you on a Monday morning. Rise and rejoice with WTBI Radio. Thank you so much for tuning in and being a part of our listening audience today.

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1: There's some songs that stand out more than others over time, and this is one of them. 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It's sung here by the Powells, More Like You. 817, Rise and Rejoice on a Monday morning. Good morning to you.

Just got a text, 63 degrees in Deltona, Florida. What's your current temperature? It was supposed to be cold over the weekend. What's your current temperature? 864-610-5586 is the text line.

And that's the sounds of the love. It's good morning to you. Rise and rejoice on a Monday morning. Just got a text, 48 degrees here in Greenville, South Carolina. What's your current temperature and your location? 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Here is Breaking Ground coming up next at 8:24. Rise and rejoice on a Monday morning. So thankful to have you tuned in with us, enjoying the goodness of the Lord on this Monday.

0: SRN News, I'm Rich Thomason in Washington. There's nothing yet on a motive for a mass shooting last night near Oklahoma City.
1: There's a party at Lake Arcadia. Edmond Police, along with Oklahoma Highway Patrol and Oklahoma City Police, responded to find multiple victims. I can confirm that we have transported 10 to area metro hospitals in various conditions.
0: Emily Ward with the Edmond PD. Witnesses say there were two mask-wearing gunmen. So far, no arrests. A spokesman for Rudy Giuliani is asking for prayer for the former New York City mayor, presidential lawyer, and advisor. The 81-year-old Giuliani is hospitalized in critical but stable condition in Florida. No word on what landed him in the hospital. President Trump calls America's mayor fabulous and a true warrior. President Trump launches a new initiative called Project Freedom, aimed at helping ships safely transit the Strait of Hormuz.
2: President Trump said in a social media post on Sunday that, quote, neutral and innocent countries have been affected by the Iran war, and, quote, we have told those countries that we will guide their ships safely out of those restricted waterways so they can freely and ably get on with their business, end quote.
0: Correspondent Ken Lorman says Iran is spewing more threats in response to Project Freedom. The U.S. military is rejecting claims that Iran struck an American Navy vessel. Iranian news agencies claim Iran had struck the U.S. Navy ship southeast of the Strait of Hormuz. As the price of oil rises, gas prices continue their upward climb, averaging $4.45 a gallon this morning, according to AAA, up a penny from yesterday, 34 cents higher than a week ago. On Wall Street, Dow futures are down 214 points. NASDAQ futures 17 points in the red. This is SRN News.

0: Hello, this is Pastor Doug Benton right here at Tabernacle Baptist Church in Greenville, South Carolina. And we are coming to you today with a need for our Tabernacle Children's Home. Our mission has always been to provide a safe, loving, and faith-centered environment for children who have nowhere else to turn. Since 1962, Tabernacle Children's Home has given a secure place for children to grow, learn, and experience God's love. Our current facility is now not in compliance with many codes. Through much prayer and counsel, we are endeavoring on a new building for our children. They're unable to continue to sleep in this current building. A project of this magnitude requires partnership from many. Your generous gift will translate into walls, rooms, and a foundation of stability. We are looking at $4 million to build this children's home. 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But please remember to put new build in each gift.
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0: Once again, I want to thank you for your continual support and every gift given for this new building for our precious children. 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God bless you, and thank you.

And a good morning to you. Rise and rejoice on a Monday morning. It's 8:35. And several of you have sent in text message what your current temperature is right now. How about a good morning on the text line? 864-610-5586. Good morning, and where are you? I would say good morning from Greenville. So let's hear a good morning on the text line. 864-610-5586. And the phone line is 864-295-2145. Kicking off this segment of music with the Rogers family.

And that day could be any moment when Jesus comes again at the midnight cry. And that is the sounds of Gold City for you this morning. Hope you're having a good start to your day. Rise and rejoice. It sure is good to be saved, and I'm so thankful to be a part of the family of God, aren't you? Amen to that. Well, got a couple of text messages. One from Bowling Springs, South Carolina. Good morning to you. And good morning from Tigerville. Good morning to you. And there was a good morning from Spartanburg as well, praying for a lady by the name of Martha. Please remember that prayer request, needing some extra prayer today. Well, it is 8:43. And got some good music lined up for you. Don't want to miss out on it. But I want to hear from you. That text line is 864-610-5586. Send me a text this morning of good morning and your location. We'd love to hear from you today. Well, you know, we got cool off a little bit over the weekend. It didn't get terribly cold really much anywhere. But did get a little cool. And I appreciate a nice cooling trend, because there's plenty of heat on the way. There's no doubt about that. But regardless of what the temperature is, never seen the righteous forsaken, nor is seed begging bread. Here's the Kingsmen, Rise and Rejoice on a Monday morning. I'm Brian Coates. I hope you're having a good start to your day.

Andy and Rachel Leftwich, the blood covers it all. Good morning to you. Got a good morning from Anderson, South Carolina. Good morning to you. 864-610-5586. Send us a message here in the control room.

A text that says, good morning from Anderson, South Carolina. We hope you have a God-filled day. Amen to that. And someone says, good morning from Clinton. Thankful for a new day and WTBI. Amen to that as well. Aren't you glad that the blood of Jesus Christ, God's Son, has cleansed us from all sins? Thank God for that today. Here's the Mylan Hayes family. Rise and rejoice on a Monday morning. Good morning to you.

sounds of the Mylan Hayes family, and I will praise him. And a good morning from Port Wentworth, Georgia. Thank you so much. And good morning to David in Easley. 57 years ago today, the Lord Jesus saved me, forgave me of my sins. Thank you, Jesus, for the blood. Amen to that. Thank you so much. Good morning to you from Easley, South Carolina. Well, it's a good day to be a child of God. Any day is a good day to be a child of God. It's a Monday, and I hope you're having a good Monday. Rise and rejoice. I'm Brian Coates. Happy to have a good start to your day today.

0: consider yourself invited to the 79th Annual Greer Baptist Camp Meeting starting Wednesday through Friday, June the 24th through the 26th, and the following week from June the 29th through July the 3rd. Each evening, we will begin our services at 7:30. Also, for our finale, we'll have a very special God and Country celebration starting at 5 p.m. on July the 3rd with two services, barbecue and fireworks. Preachers for this year's meeting include Tim Fallour, Ricky Gravely, Brian McBride, Johnny Pope, Doug Benton, and a host of others. We will also have special singing and local choirs each night. For more information, visit the Greer Baptist Camp Meeting Facebook page to receive updated information. Dr. Joe Arthur is the moderator, and the Greer Baptist Camp Meeting is located at 1360 Henderson Gap Road in the Greer community of South Carolina. Don't miss out on an opportunity to enjoy the presence of God, the people of God, and the preaching of God's Word at this year's 79th Annual Greer Baptist Camp Meeting. We would love to see you there.
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0: And a good morning to you. Rise and rejoice on a Monday morning. I'm Brian Coates, and I hope you're having a great day so far, enjoying the goodness of the Lord, for the Lord is good. His mercy is everlasting, and His truth endureth to all generations. Sunshine in the forecast today, upper 70s, partly cloudy tonight, low 50s. Sunshine on Tuesday, low 80s, and for Wednesday, mostly cloudy in the low 80s. That is the forecast.

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Kicking off this segment of music with the Primitive Quartet, it's 9:04. Good morning to you.

And that's the sounds of the Inspirations, and Jesus is mine, and I'm so glad he's mine today. Rise and rejoice on a Monday morning. I'm Brian Coates. Hope you're having a good start to your day, enjoying God's great goodness. 909.

And no truer statement could be made on a Monday morning. The half has not been told. Praise his dear name. Good morning to Houston, Texas. Thank you so much for listening to us today. Good morning to Virginia, Boiling Springs, Stockport, United Kingdom. Good morning, Russian Federation, United States, Moses Lake, Washington, Greenwood, South Carolina, Inglewood, Colorado, as well as Easley, Charleston, West Virginia, Durham, North Carolina. Good morning to you. West Columbia and Greenville, South Carolina, Bartlettsville, Oklahoma. Good morning to you. Augusta, Georgia, Laurel Springs, North Carolina, Gaffney, South Carolina, Charlotte, North Carolina, Deltona, Florida. Good morning to you. Piedmont, South Carolina, Chesterfield, South Carolina, Franklinville, North Carolina, Sweden on an iPhone. Good morning to Sweden. Rock Hill, South Carolina, Supply, North Carolina, Basking Ridge, New Jersey. Good morning to you. Duluth, Georgia, El Monte, California. Good morning. Clarksville, Tennessee, Charleston, South Carolina, Duluth, Georgia, Cambridge, Massachusetts. Good morning to you. Easley, South Carolina, San Antonio, Texas, Greer, South Carolina, North Wilkesboro. Good morning to North Wilkesboro. Newland, North Carolina, Inglewood, Colorado, Burlington, New Jersey, as well as Regina, Saskatchewan, Canada. Good morning to you. Germany, Rock Hill, South Carolina, Duluth, Georgia, Sarasota, Florida, Asheville, North Carolina, Greer, South Carolina, Evansville, Indiana, Walnut Cove, North Carolina, Cambridge, Massachusetts, and Linköping, Sweden, and a bunch of other unknown locations. Thank you so much for listening to WTBI and, of course, Rise and Rejoice on a Monday morning. Hope you're having a good start to your day and enjoying the great goodness of our wonderful Savior. It is 9:16, and we're going to go to the Agee family.

He's been faithful. His love and mercy I see through his faithfulness. The text line's 864-610-5586. Text me something that you appreciate about our God and how faithful he is. Just send me a word or two. 864-610-5586. Send us a text about how faithful the Lord is. Well, good morning to you. Rise and rejoice. He is still alive. Here is the Irwins. 923. You having a good day? Well, you know, Mondays are Mondays. But the Lord's good, right? We can't argue with that.

He's still alive. Here's from the text line. A beautiful day in Clayton, Georgia. Somebody said, God is a present help. And then he is so faithful, gave us salvation full and free. Text me something about our wonderful, faithful Lord. 864-610-5586.

7468 says, his tender mercies. Amen to that. Somebody said, the Lord is faithful to provide a way of escape in times of temptation. Glory to his name. Amen to that as well. Somebody said, he is my all and all. Praise God. Amen to that as well. Thank you so much for these good messages. 864-610-5586. It's 9:26 on a Monday morning. Here's the Perrys.

0: Just got a text that said, God knows where we are and what we need. Amen to that. Somebody said, praise the Lord for his mercies are new every morning. Love WTBI Radio. Thank you so much for these good text messages. It's 9:30 on a Monday morning. Rise and rejoice. It's news time.
1: With SRN News, I'm Rich Thomason in Washington. America's mayor is sidelined by a health challenge.
2: Former New York City Mayor Rudy Giuliani has been hospitalized and is in critical condition. That's according to spokesman Ted Goodman for the former Trump advisor. Goodman didn't say what sent the 81-year-old to the hospital or how long he's been there. Giuliani earned the nickname America's mayor for helping unite the nation following the September 11th attacks. Giuliani was previously hospitalized last September after suffering a fractured vertebra and other injuries in a car crash in New Hampshire. I'm Haya Pinjwani.
1: European leaders say President Trump's decision to withdraw thousands of U.S. troops from Germany is fresh proof that Europe must take care of its own security. The Pentagon announced last week that 5,000 troops would leave, but the president later said the number would be higher. President Trump's Project Freedom is now underway, helping ships to pass unmolested through the Strait of Hormuz. Some tense moments the other day at a major airport in the Northeast.
3: Authorities say the United Airlines passenger jet was arriving from Venice, Italy, when it hit a light pole on the New Jersey Turnpike Sunday afternoon. It was about to land at Newark Liberty International Airport. The plane was carrying 221 passengers and 10 crew members. It landed safely, and the airline says no one on the plane was injured. New Jersey State Police say a landing tire and the underside of the plane also hit a truck. The driver of the truck had minor injuries. The National Transportation Safety Board is investigating. I'm Mike Hempen.
1: A shooting at a party at a lake near Oklahoma City has sent at least a dozen people to the hospital. This happened late last night near Arcadia Lake in Oklahoma City suburb of Edmond. There have been no arrests. On Wall Street, the Dow features down 139, NASDAQ features up 33 points. SRN News.
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Lots of good text messages this morning. Thank you so much. Somebody said God has been faithful to us, and we prayed for 14 years for a missing grandson. He was almost four when he was taken by his mother. He has been found and will be graduating high school this month. Praise God for that from Florida. Someone also said, good morning. God is a loving Father who is always with us through the good times and difficult times. Thankful for his mercy and grace. God bless all the staff at WTBI, the best sound around. Amen to that. Thank you so much for these good and kind text messages this morning. It's 9:34, kicking off this segment of music with the Collingsworth family. Rise and rejoice. Hope you're having a good start to your Monday. The morning.

Aren't you glad today we have a Bible? Amen to that. A guide for everything we need in life. Here's the Dunaways at 9:43. Good morning to you. Rise and rejoice on a Monday morning.

Got a text from 3244 that said, "Who is like unto the Lord our God, who dwelleth on high?" Somebody said, "I'm thankful that He has never forgotten me and never will." Luke 12:6. "Are not five sparrows sold for 2 farthings? Are not one of them forgotten before God?" Hallelujah to that. Thank the Lord He never forgets us. He never leaves us. He never forsakes us. And what a great and wonderful truth that is today. Well, I hope you're having a good start to your day, enjoying God's goodness. I'm Brian Coates, and it's been a wonderful time of Rise and Rejoice with you on this Monday morning. I hope you have a great day, and I'm looking forward to being with you again next Monday for another time together. Here's the Rochesters.

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1: We welcome you to Encouraging Words from Tabernacle Baptist Church. We'll have a song and then the message by our pastor, Dr. Doug Benton.

0: Good morning to you. Monday morning, made it through the weekend. Wonderful service here at Tabernacle on Sunday. God is good. And I'm certain you had a wonderful time in your service yesterday. Enjoyed the Rise and Shine broadcast, the Rise and Rejoice broadcast, Brother Brian Coates. I'm trying to name it something differently. Enjoyed hearing the good word on that. I am so excited this morning. I thank God, number one, for answered prayers. God is a God that hears our prayers. And you never know what the next day holds, but I'm so thankful today. What a joy. I have an individual here in the studio live with me right now, and I'll tell you, we love this gentleman. When you hear his voice, I'm not even going to say his name, but when you hear his voice, you're going to shout, you're going to jump and leap, and praise God for what God has done in his life. And we're thankful all the many, many prayers that have been prayed, the texts, the emails, the calls constantly for this gentleman here. We love this dear brother here. Brother James Simpson is sitting right here live and in living color, looking Amen. Good, Brother James. Brother James,
1: yes, sir.
0: God bless you. What a joy to see you back where you belong.
1: Well, I didn't plan on being on your broadcast.
0: Right.
1: I didn't want to mess up your program, but I'm glad you invited me to be with you.
0: Yes, sir.
1: And over the radio and through the weeks, people been told have called and wanted to
0: know
1: what's going on with James. You know,
0: yes, so, sir.
1: But I'm glad to be back and get tomorrow. I'm going to start get back into a schedule here.
0: Yes,
1: and,
0: sir.
1: I just came in today to see if I still had a job.
0: No, yeah, you got one, Brother James. As long as I'm pastoring, you got one.
1: I just wanted to get on the balcony and walk through the chapel and walk around the pulpit. And
0: isn't that something?
1: See where everything is and get my mind wrapped around everything and got to my office and just I've been out for 3 weeks. If folks hadn't been listening, open heart surgery.
0: It was a major ordeal.
1: Yeah, 5 bypasses. They wanted to do stents on me, and they went in there with a heart cath, and that's right behind that's where they tailgate the stent procedure.
0: Wow.
1: And I was covered up with the hereditary, it runs in my family, the heart disease, and had blockages on the right side and the left side, and covering me up. And so the room got real quiet in that in that room where they do the stents and the heart cath, and they just said, you're having those words you don't want to hear, you're having open heart surgery, and the room was just quiet.
0: Wow.
1: Like it was they weren't happy with it. They wanted to do the stents and move this thing along and out the door, you know, get me through and get me better.
0: Sir.
1: And so it went to the general surgery at Prisma Health and went to Dr. Robendary. First Dr. Davis and then Dr. Robendary. Yep. And an Indonesian doctor. Revolutionary practice that he did.
0: Wow.
1: He did 5 bypasses without stopping my heart.
0: Isn't that amazing?
1: And no heart-lung machine was connected to me, and the heart was not stopped. And that's a scary thing, knowing someone's going to do that to your heart. And they tapped in 5 bypasses without while my heart was beating. And so not to go into belabor that and everything, but
0: that's
1: that was sort of a short story of all the procedure was for 3 hours on the table. So,
0: Brother James, you're on this side of it now, and you've got some meetings doctor's appointments here next few weeks. You'll have that, I guess, once or twice or 2 or 3 times a week.
1: Yeah, it's coming up. They want to keep tabs on me for all that was done. And then here comes the insurance company right behind them.
0: You know,
1: so
0: you can't hide from them.
1: All that medical coding, they'll take that and turn it into a bill some kind of way.
0: Yes, sir.
1: But I'm planning.
0: Amen.
1: I'm already looking at that. So we all have, when you get into the hospital and the doctor's care, you always have that right behind things, but we're thankful for the prayers of people, the church, and the radio listeners, Brother Dean sort of kept tabs on me. You kept tabs on me, and I'm just thankful to be back. I love what we get to do here at Tabernacle for the radio. It's an awesome I don't want to call it a job. It's not a job. It's a
0: ministry.
1: I love it.
0: That's wonderful
1: to come and play songs for people and testify, share scripture and just be a witness for the Lord just it's a beautiful thing to come here this ministry, this outreach, this church has.
0: Oh yes,
1: and it's just a ministry of other churches, a voice for them too.
0: Yes, sir.
1: And I think a great help for all the listeners, and I missed it.
0: That's
1: after about 3 weeks, I missed it. So I had to come in today and sort of see if I still knew how to do all this stuff.
0: Absolutely. You know? We love it. Brother James, I was with you. No one else was there besides your son and your sister. They were in the back right before you was wheeled into the surgical room.
1: Yeah.
0: And we were there speaking. The doctor came in and several men came by. And Brother James, we spoke about, I prayed with you before you went back.
1: Yes.
0: And we spoke about, I never heard you at one time doubting the Lord. I never heard you say, well, I don't know, this is something, I just don't know, I'm just scared to death. Of course you're nervous about that, but we spoke about how good God was and he's got this under control. You had a lot of questions for that, if you remember that. You had a lot of questions for that nurse, that gentleman there, the doctors, and rightly so. But I never heard you one time say that. I don't know how this is going to turn out. I just don't know. I believe you just trusted the Lord. So isn't it amazing how we speak about how great God is in auditorium and church service behind this mic?
1: Yeah.
0: But it's reality when you're laying in that bed fishing to go under the knife, and especially what you went through, Brother James. But you on this side of that now, and all the Lord wants is glory brought to him. That's what you did today. You're bringing glory to God the first chance you get, thanking God for letting folks know now today, no matter what you face, no matter what's in front of you, that God will be with you. Well, I couldn't go back there with you. If I could, I would. Your son could not go. Your sister could not go.
1: Now, they couldn't say no.
0: God,
1: let's just don't do this today. Let's just wait.
0: Oh, my.
1: No, it had to be done. It had to be done.
0: Sure.
1: These bodies, these hearts, this flesh, it'll fail you. But in that moment, and like you say, I can't explain how that works and all, but in the moment that you need it, God gives it.
0: Yes, sir.
1: And you know that you're in his hand.
0: Yes.
1: That he has it all under control above and beyond anything that you see or know. God's got it under control.
0: Hallelujah.
1: And I just know that. I mean, I'm thankful as a Christian, the moment you accept Christ as your Savior, you know of eternal life. You know of forgiveness of your sins and what he did on the cross.
0: Yeah.
1: And you have confidence. You can have confidence in that.
0: Yes, sir.
1: And it's not something that we just believe, but it's something that we know.
0: That's right.
1: It's in our heart. The Holy Spirit dwells. That's dwelling place.
0: That's right.
1: And so, but anyway, you're right. I mean,
0: that's wonderful.
1: You're right. In that moment, I just
0: it's amazing. You didn't need that kind of grace until you got in that room.
1: In that moment,
0: and God gave you that. He's a God that he doesn't give you tomorrow's grace, mercies tomorrow. He gives you what you need in that very moment.
1: And in that moment, and he did. You're right. He did, because I think back on that, and you're right. I was just trusting in the Lord and the skill and ability that he places
0: absolutely
1: in those doctors and that staff. Mm. And weren't they nice? I mean, they were. And very knowledgeable.
0: Certainly.
1: And following through. I just didn't feel like a number, but I was in the Lord's care. And
0: that's great.
1: And their care, what they were going to do and the procedures and everything. But I'm glad you let me come in here today and just share. And it's just an exciting thing to be the back and to work for an employer that cares about my well-being.
0: Oh, we love you, Brother James.
1: To give me some time to recover.
0: Absolutely.
1: I was going to come back last week, but Brother Dean says, I don't think so. I think you need to take another week.
0: Well, you know what you need.
1: And so, 2 weeks was rather quick.
0: Sure.
1: I mean, so, because my legs, where they cut me for the veins in my chest and all, just recovery, but I'm glad to be having a third week,
0: sure.
1: And plus, I don't want to stay at home anymore.
0: I tell you,
1: I want to get out here. You can get back in the studio.
0: Absolutely, those walls come in on you.
1: I know John Henry missed me. I know he did. He won't admit it, but I know he did.
0: He shaked his head. Yes, he missed you.
1: But I'll tell you, folks, I missed all of y'all.
0: Amen.
1: So, but we look forward to getting back on tomorrow. Yeah. And I didn't mean to talk. It's already 13 hours.
0: We need to hear you. We want to hear your voice. It's a blessing to hear your voice. And on this side, I thought you'd take a moment just thanking God. We were praying, pray for Brother James, pray for Brother James. We heard that constantly. We did. But on this side, thank be to God. So often, we're like the nine, never came back. They didn't tell the Lord, thank you. We don't want to be that way. We want to be like that one leper to come back and say, thank you, God, what you did. Now, Brother James, when somebody else faces that, you can say, let me promise you this, God will be with you.
1: Yeah.
0: You may be lonely. You may not understand it. You may be so in a place in life where you just can't comprehend why is this. You can go through all these emotions and why this.
1: Yeah.
0: And get emotional about all that. But I'm telling you, I can promise you, the Bible says he'll give you peace that passeth all understanding.
1: Yeah.
0: And y'all saw that on you before you was wheeled back there. What a joy.
1: Oh, and no greater friend than the Lord.
0: Yes.
1: You know, friends come and go sometimes, but the Lord,
0: He's there.
1: He don't come and go. He's a steadfast friend. But I'm thankful for what I get to do here at Tabernacle. Yes. I remember the first day I sat down at that board up there on the balcony.
0: Yeah.
1: And this fella got up and said, "Here you go, sit down there." And Dr. Akin was preaching, and I thought, right. I was so nervous, all them knobs, you know. But I'm thankful for everything I get to do here at Tabernacle.
0: Amen. We love it.
1: I don't take it for granted.
0: Thank you, Brother Jane. We sure love you. And what a joy. I know his voice was a blessing to everyone listening today. God bless you. Thank you for praying, Brother James. He'll be back, Lord willing, first thing in the morning.
1: Yeah.
0: And we love him. And thank you for tuning in today. Until next time, child of God, stay encouraged.

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Greetings, friend. This is Pastor Tommy Turner of the Bible Baptist Church, Landrum, South Carolina, welcoming you to stay tuned for the next 15 minutes as we share God's Word in message and in song. Please listen to the close of the broadcast for all correspondence information. At this time, we will have a song from the good people of our church and then be back with today's message. God bless.

0: the Bible says there's nothing new under the sun. You're not going through a new trial. It may be new to you. It may be new to me, but it's not new. Many times we think, well, I'm the only one facing this. Nobody can help me through this because there ain't nobody else went through that. Don't let the devil tell you that. Don't let the devil tell you that. I'll be honest with you. There is an encouragement. And you say, preacher, you warped. No, I'm not. But there is an encouragement to the realization that you're not fighting that battle by yourself. There's an encouragement to that. Amen. I've talked to some pastors and they have problems and we share burdens and I've had them tell me to tell them, well, I've told one before, I said, I wasn't much help to you. He said, yeah, you was. You was an encouragement. I said, how? He said, you let me know I wasn't the only one going through it. That's right. So we understand the Lord is developing us because the whole purpose when we suffer temptation and trials, he's trying to make us perfect. He's trying to make us complete and make a mature Christian out of us. He's trying to establish, or establish the same word as establish, strengthen and settle us. He's trying to get us strong in the faith. Amen. And he cannot do it without these temptations and these trials and these troubles in our life. He does not tempt us to sin. He cannot tempt us to sin, but he does allow the devil to do it. Amen? Amen. So we see Satan's action is to devour. The saint's action is to make a decision. And the Savior's action is for our development. Now, I want you to notice three keys to victory quickly, and I'm finished. Notice, first of all, in verse 8, go back to verse 8, there needs to be a state of readiness. Amen. You ever heard somebody say it? Yeah, most of us men probably said it. Hey, you ready? I'm always ready. Y'all ever heard that? Maybe that's just my end of the redneck spectrum. You ready? I'm always ready. Well, that's just a bunch of junk. We're not. But there's some truth to that. Be sober, be vigilant, be called. Why? Why be sober? Why be vigilant? Why have a focused mind and be wide awake mentally? Why? Because our adversary, the devil, as a roaring lion, walketh about seeking whom he may devour. Right. The alertness of our readiness, sober and vigilant. The adversary of our readiness. We understand who is our adversary. The devil. What is our adversary doing? He's walking about seeking whom he may devour. That word walketh about. I want you to get this. That word, that phrase, those two words, walketh about, is in the present indicative active. And what that means is it indicates something that is happening while the speaker is making the statement. Preacher, what are you trying to say? Well, that verse is always in the Bible, isn't it? It don't ever disappear, does it? Whether you read it or not, it's there. So, and the Lord put it in divine inspired word. Amen. Preacher, what are you trying to say? Every moment. Every second of the day. Every moment of the day. Satan is walking about seeking whom he may devour. That's what he's doing. So therefore, there needs to be a state of readiness. Now, to each his own, but I am a Second Amendment believer. We have the right to bear arms. You have the rights not to. I'm not going to fuss at you. Don't you fuss at me. But there have been too many home invasions for me not to be in the state of readiness, sitting in my living room. Well, preacher, it may not ever happen. The chances of that happening, are there a chance? Then I need to be ready. Hello? My daddy, when me and my sisters first started driving, he'd make this statement. He said, you have to always be alert for the other drivers. He said, you're going to be going down the road. He said, you got to watch the other driver. You got to make sure, be ready for whatever they might do. I mean, he had so much anxiety built up in us. I guess he did it on purpose so we wouldn't really want to drive, but that didn't work. He says, you got to be alert. You got to watch. You got to be ready. You can't be looking off, and you can't be looking down. And back then, there wasn't no cell phones or nothing. He'd say, don't be fiddling with the radio. Some of y'all going fiddling. Hey, don't be messing with it. Don't be touching it. Don't be looking at it. Don't be turning it off while you drive it. Come on. The Lord being my helper, he knows I'm telling it right. I have had to go to the hospital early in the morning. I'm telling you early, 7 o'clock-ish. People's going to work. On 26, then get off on 176, going to Spartanburg Hospital. I have seen so much just looking around. Folks, honestly, I saw a man going down the road doing 55 reading a newspaper. You think that's bad? I've seen a woman putting on makeup with both hands. What did you do, preacher? I got away from her. I said, any moment, she's going to hit me in the side. Any moment, that guy that's reading the paper, I've seen them, you know, some of those trucks, it's got, you can almost put a computer and all that on the console. I've seen them going down the road talking, hands-free talking, but tapping on the computer. They ain't ready. And folks, the same aspect is in our lives daily, is that we go through life not thinking nothing bad could ever happen to us. Not thinking that the devil is real and really even wants you and me. He really wants to divide. And we're not ready. What do you mean? We ain't prayed. We're not sober, and we're not vigilant. We're not alert to what's going on around us. You said, preacher, you shouldn't spiritualize everything. Why? Why not? Yeah. We're children of God. And we have an enemy. We have an adversary. And he is walking about seeking whom he may devour. And his greatest thing in the world to do is to catch you and catch me not sober, not vigilant, not aware, and not thinking. Boom, there it is. There it is. There needs to be a state of readiness. Secondly, I only have three. In verse 9, not only there need to be a state of readiness, there needs to be there need to be a stance of resistance. In verse 9, whom resist? Who is the whom? The devil. Whom resist steadfast in the faith? Wow. Steadfast in the faith of what? The faith of the Lord, the faith of the Word. The faith of his word, faith of willingness. Hey, be steadfast in the faith. Resist, steadfast in the faith. What do you mean? Don't ever, ever, ever forget this is a spiritual battle. And we wrestle not against flesh and blood, but against principalities, against rulers of darkness, against wickedness in high places. We got to remember our fight is not with flesh. It's spiritual. steadfast in the faith. Faith.
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0: The Flat Shoals Baptist Church in Walhalla, South Carolina is having their spring revival April 26th through the 29th with Brother Stacy Piercy preaching. Service time Sunday 11 a.m. and 6 p.m. and Monday through Wednesday at 7 p.m. nightly. The pastor is Joey Durham and the church address is 656 Flat Shoals Road, Walhalla, South Carolina 29691. That's the Flat Shoals Baptist Church Spring Revival April 26th through the 29th. The 2026 Cherokee County Camp Meeting will be April 26th through May the 3rd, 7 p.m. nightly, with preaching by Brother Milton Taylor on Sunday, Brother Ronald Roberts Monday and Tuesday, Brother David Epps Wednesday and Thursday, Brother Cody Zorn Friday and Saturday, and Brother Larry Winkler on Sunday. The address is 6736 Union Highway in Pacolet, South Carolina, 29372. That's the 2026 Cherokee County Camp Meeting, April 26th through May the 3rd, 7 p.m. nightly. The Emmanuel Baptist Church is having their 2026 Homecoming Revival, Sunday, May the 3rd through Friday, May the 8th. Guest speaker on Sunday the 3rd is Pastor Leonard Griffin, and the morning service, 10:30 a.m. and evening service at 6 p.m., with lunch served immediately following the Sunday morning service. Then guest speaker Pastor Chad Bailey on Monday, May the 4th through Friday, May the 8th, services 7 p.m. nightly. Come experience powerful preaching, uplifting music, and sweet fellowship as they celebrate homecoming together at the Emmanuel Baptist Church. The address is 3000 Stone Station Road in Roebuck, South Carolina, 29376, Sunday, May the 3rd through Friday, May the 8th. The Agnew Road Church of God invites you to their revival, A Godly Fix in 2026, Sunday, May the 3rd through Friday, May the 8th, with special speakers Reverend Hank Connor, Reverend Keith Speed, Reverend Ronnie Grant, and Reverend Brad Shirley. Service times Sunday, May the 3rd at 10:30 a.m. and 6 p.m., then Monday through Friday, 7 p.m. nightly. The Agnew Road Church of God is located at 200 Agnew Road, Greenville, South Carolina, 29617, and the pastor there is Derek Elgin. The South Carolina Baptist Fellowship will be having their May Fellowship meeting at the Emmanuel Baptist Church in Roebuck, South Carolina, with the good pastor there, Frankie Taylor. Service on Monday, May the 4th at 10 a.m. and concluding at 1 p.m. with a meal following provided by the church. The address of the Emmanuel Baptist Church is 3000 Stone Station Road, Roebuck, South Carolina, 29376. You're invited to the Hoopers Creek Broadcasting Network's Share-a-thon 2026, May 11th through May 17th, with live preaching, live singing, and daily services at 10 a.m., 2 p.m., and 7 p.m. The Hoopers Creek Broadcasting Network is located on the campus of the Hoopers Creek Baptist Church, 71 Hoopers Creek Church Road, Fletcher, North Carolina, 28732.
1: The Hope of Israel Baptist Fellowship will be hosting a national conference taking place May the 17th through the 20th at Zion Hill Baptist Church, where the pastor is Danny Moore. The meeting takes place May the 17th through the 20th, and the keynote preachers will be James Jones Jr., Samuel Freed, Ricky Gravely, Don Farmer, Doug Benton, John Sasser, and Scott Dean. And that's the Hope of Israel Baptist Fellowship National Conference, hosted at the Zion Hill Baptist Church, 3315 Anderson Road in Greenville, where the pastor is Danny Moore. The moderator is K. Daniel Freed. There'll be special singing by Phil Salarini, the Raines family, the Wheeler family, Naomi Freed, and combined choirs, with Doug Raines directing the choirs. And that's the Hope of Israel Baptist Fellowship National Conference, May the 17th through the 20th. Service is taking place on Sunday at 9:45 and 11 a.m., and Sunday evening at 6 p.m., and then Monday, Tuesday, and Wednesday, there'll be afternoon services at 1:30, 3:45, 5 p.m., and 7 p.m. each evening. On Wednesday, there'll be an extra morning service taking place at 9:30 a.m., and that's May the 17th through the 20th at Zion Hill Baptist Church.
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1: Proclaim the gospel to the Jew first and also to the Greek. 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
2: This is Mark Oshman with the International Board of Jewish Missions, bringing you Heart Sayings from the Bible. In the first portion of Genesis chapter 4, verse 17, we read that Cain knew his wife, that is to say, had sexual relations with her. Bible skeptics have long posed some version of the following question. Where did Cain get his wife? When you read the text of Genesis, the answer is a simple one. In Genesis 5, the writer noted, quote, "The days of Adam after he had begotten Seth were 800 years," unquote. He continued with the statement, quote, "He, Adam, he begat sons and daughters," unquote. The only children of Adam that the Bible specifically named were three sons, Cain, Abel, and Seth. However, that verse in Genesis 5 clearly indicated that Adam had other progeny, albeit unnamed children. Some of them were sons, males. Others were daughters, females. It's possible that Cain married one of those daughters. If that happened, then some might object that Cain committed incest by wedding his full sister. The only comment necessary to that observation is, so what? At that earliest stage of human history, the gene pool had not undergone corruption to such a great extent that interfamiliar marriage would produce deformed offspring. Furthermore, intermarriage with an immediate family member sometimes took place, even many years after the time of Cain. For example, the ancient Egyptian pharaohs often married their own sisters as a possible way of emulating the gods whom they worshipped. In the 19th century, the British royal family sometimes had marriages between first cousins. Such was the case with Queen Victoria and Prince Albert. Several examples of marriage between relatives did occur throughout the Bible. Abraham wed Sarah, who was one of his half-sisters. They had the same father, albeit different mothers. Isaac got married to Rebekah, who was one of his first cousins. Leah and Rachel, who Jacob took to wife, whereas the daughters of Laban were his second cousins. In the New Testament, Joseph and Mary, who wed, were both descended from King David, making them cousins, though many times removed. How does one deal with the question, where did Cain get his wife? Paul gave his protege Timothy a hint in 2 Timothy chapter 2. He wrote to the young man, quote, "But foolish and unlearned questions avoid, knowing that they do gender strifes," unquote. This issue about the identity of Cain's wife seems to fall into that category. Note the obscurity of the Bible about the matter. Scriptures do not even provide the woman's name, her identity, or her prior relationship, if any, to Cain. Thus, knowing where Cain got his wife is not something that will serve to edify believers or bring conviction of sin to unbelievers. Such questions merely engender needless conflict. An individual raising the question of where Cain got his wife might have little actual interest in listening to a presentation of the gospel. Therefore, he or she might raise this issue as a means of sidetracking the discussion by getting off into a trivial, unimportant matter. To sum up, Cain could have married his full sister. He could have married some other close female family member. That circumstance alone could explain how Cain got his wife. This is Mark Oshman with the International Board of Jewish Missions, bringing you Heart Sayings from the Bible.
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4: With SRN News, I'm Rich Thomason in Washington. It's called Project Freedom, and it's underway today, starting to bear fruit. Announced by President Trump, the goal is to break Iran's stranglehold on a strategic Mideast waterway.
5: The U.S. military said it would support merchant vessels to transit freely through the Strait of Hormuz. A statement from U.S. Central Command said the aim was to restore freedom of navigation through the vital waterway while maintaining America's own blockade of Iranian ports.
4: The BBC's Jolanne Nell, the U.S. military says two American-flagged merchant ships have now successfully transited through the Strait of Hormuz. And it seems that most Americans stand with the president on Iran.
6: A Harvard Caps Harris poll finds 74% of voters say the United States is winning its conflict with Iran. The survey shows majority support for U.S. airstrikes, with 52% backing the attacks and 54% calling them justified. 57% approve of the naval blockade on ships bound for Iran. Voters also want tough conditions for talks, including ending support for terror groups and halting executions of protesters. Ken Lorman reporting.
4: A spokesman for Rudy Giuliani is requesting prayer for the former New York City mayor and presidential lawyer. The 81-year-old Giuliani is hospitalized in critical but stable condition in Florida. There's no word on what landed him in the hospital or how long he's been there. President Trump calls America's mayor a true warrior. The United Airlines plane was coming in too low yesterday afternoon at Newark Liberty Airport. The jet clipped a light pole. The pole fell onto a truck on the New Jersey Turnpike. No one on the plane was injured. The truck driver suffered minor injuries. Wall Street, the Dow is down 217 points. This is SRN News. What music is playing on your local Christian radio station?
7: The Pew Research Center has been asking, and it reports that contemporary Christian is the genre favored by the vast majority of America's religious broadcasters. Worship music and gospel tunes will also be heard. And like their secular counterparts, most Christian radio stations spend most of their airtime playing the most popular artists and songs. The Pew study indicates that 87% of the songs heard are by the top 10% of popular artists. Michael Harrington reporting.
4: Despite some of the worst persecution in the world, the underground church in Iran is growing by leaps and bounds. A new report from International Christian Concern reveals that there are more believers in Iran now than there were before the 1979 Islamic Revolution, which brought with it an unprecedented wave of persecution. ICC says some estimates point to a million or more Iranian converts to Christianity. This is SRN News. This year's fastest 2 minutes in sports was watched by a record audience over the weekend.
8: Golden Temple's victory in Saturday's 152nd running of the Kentucky Derby averaged 19.6 million viewers on NBC and Peacock. It was the most viewed run for the Roses since Nielsen began tracking average audiences in 1988. According to preliminary data from Nielsen and Adobe Analytics, the audience peaked at 24.4 million. Jose Ortiz rallied Golden Temple from 12th as they approached the stretch to win by a neck over Renegade. The win made Cherie DeVoe the first woman to train a Kentucky Derby winner. I'm Geffen Kuhlbach.
4: President Trump is promising to release new UFO records that he says will be very interesting. He says the files will be coming very soon after he directed the Pentagon to share documents that relate to UFOs and extraterrestrial life. More details, srnnews.com.
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10: Now tonight in Hebrews chapter number 3, I would like to begin reading with verse number 12. It might be wise for us to drop back to verse number 7 to become connected in the context of the text in verse number 13. Wherefore, as the Holy Ghost saith, today, if you hear his voice, harden not your heart, as in the day of provocation, in the day of temptation in the wilderness. When your fathers tempted me, proved me, and saw my works 40 years. Wherefore, I was grieved with that generation and said, they do always err in their hearts, and they have not known my ways. So I swear in my wrath, they shall not enter into my rest. Now that's a sad declaration. They shall not enter into my rest. Take heed, brethren. Take heed, brethren, lest there be in any of you an evil heart of unbelief in departing from the living God, but exhorting one another daily. And that's what we do. We exhort one another daily. That's what Sunday school teachers do every Sunday morning. And that's what pastors do every Sunday morning and Sunday night. That's why we have revival meetings, in order to exhort one another. And we need that exhortation. There isn't one person within this building that would be what you are. And I'll take you just as you are. But not one of you would be what you are were it not for the aid and the exhortation and the encouragement that you get from other people that love the Lord, and especially those that preach the gospel to you, whether it's by the radio, whether it's in the meetings, whether it was in the Bible conference last week, whether it's your pastor, whether it's the Sunday school teacher in whose class you sit every Sunday. Somebody helps you live for God. No man liveth to himself, no man dieth to himself. We are what somebody else encourages us to be. And the matter of exhorting, we automatically do. And we ought to do, not only automatically, but deliberately exhorting one another daily. While it is called today, lest any of you be hardened through the deceitfulness of sin. Now I want you to underscore that subject. The deceitfulness of sin, verse number 13. For we are made partakers of Christ if we hold the beginning of our confidence steadfast unto the end. And those of you that are saved will do that. You might waver, what one of us haven't. But if you're saved in God's grace, you'll hold the beginning of your confidence steadfast right to the very end. The deceitfulness of sin. I want to preach to you on that subject in a moment. Now, in James chapter number 1, to me, here is the clearest commentary on what sin is that I know of in all the Bible. And what sin does, it's clearly set forth in James 1, beginning again with verse number 13. Let no man say when he is tempted, I am tempted of God. For God cannot be tempted with evil, neither tempteth he any man. Now let that be settled, please. When you have some spiritual battle or some great a temptation overwhelm you almost, don't blame God for that, because God does not tempt men with evil. Neither tempteth he any man. God's not in that business. God is in the business of giving you grace over temptation. It's the devil's business, you see, to bring about temptation. And then sometimes through your own flesh, the devil works to bring about temptation. Let no man say when he is tempted that God has tempted me, because God does not tempt men to commit evil. But in verse 14, every man is tempted when he is drawn away of his own lust, and when he is enticed by his own lust. Now, there's your avenue. Here is your source of temptation. When some evil things come to your mind and you're tempted to commit or participate in that particular evil thing, you remember that evil originated in you. Not in God, but in you. Not on the outside, but in you. Every man is tempted when he is drawn away of his own lust. And the temptation that you battle with is the result of your own lust. And you're enticed away from God and in the way from the way of holiness and godliness by your own lust. Don't blame the Lord for that. Now that's what the Bible says. And you'd be a foolish man to believe contrarywise. The Bible is clear that God tempteth no man. But when you're tempted to commit sin, you're being drawn away from the path of holiness by your own lust, and you're enticed into a life of sin by your own lust and through your own flesh. So blame yourself for it. Don't blame God. Don't blame your wife. Don't blame your family. You'd be surprised how many people try to justify their ungodliness by saying, well, my family was responsible, or my wife was responsible, or my husband was responsible, or somebody on the job aggravated me and it got the upper hand on me and I did what I shouldn't have done. Now, don't blame the job, but don't blame your home. Don't blame your boss man. Don't blame those around about you. Put the blame where the Bible puts the blame. It's your own lust that draws you away from God, and you're enticed to commit evil through your own lust, and you alone are responsible for that. Now, verse 15, James goes on to say, then when lust hath conceived. Now, here is the origin of every wicked thought. Here is the origin of every sinful deed. When lust hath conceived, that conception of lust is a very small thing. It may be an unseen thing, and in most cases, I think, is an unseen thing. It may not even be so very conscious in your own mind or your own thinking at the particular moment of its conception. At the moment of conception, anything is small in its origin. Think about a home. When a man begins to court a young lady, he begins to think about a home with shelter and food and clothing and fellowship and companionship. But every home in this building tonight started off with a thought. And that thought was the conception, you see. The moment that home was born was in the mind of this man, or the mind of the woman, who later came together and through the bound of holy matrimony set up a home. The same thing is so with the origin of a business house. In Greenville, there are many business houses that were born in the mind of some businessman. A thought came to his mind, and that thing materializes, and today he has a flourishing business because he developed that conception, that dream that he had in his mind of the business. Same thing is so with a church. A church is born in the heart and the mind of people. And when the church is first conceived, it's nothing. I can remember well when Tabernacle was first conceived. Long before 1 foot of ground was ever purchased, before one brick was ever bought, before one building was ever built, before one member was ever a member, and before one convert was ever baptized, I can remember several of our members, along with your pastor, having in our heart and in our mind a dream. That dream became a conception. And one day, that seed germinated, so to speak, and was conceived. And after 22 years, our tabernacle has grown to where it is today. Then I hope the Lord will help it to go on doing things for the Lord and reaching souls with the gospel and carrying the gospel message around the world. But it all began in a thought, not only in my heart and mind, but in the heart and mind of some others that are members of our church now and others that have gone on to be with the Lord many years ago. So it is with sin. Sin does not come fully grown. Sin has a moment of conception. And that's the most dangerous moment you've ever faced in your life. It's an innocent moment. It's not a conspicuous moment. It could well be a concealed moment. It could be a silent moment. And it may be a moment when only you are involved. But that's only the origin. When that sin, as we'll read in the same text, becomes full grown, it's quite a different thing. And so I want you to remember verse 15. When lust hath conceived, there is the origin of all that I'm preaching about tonight, the deceitfulness of sin. Now when sin is conceived, lust hath conceived, it bringeth forth sin. Now lust is a thought, but sin is a transgression, an act. And you can commit a sin by a thought, don't misunderstand me. But the Bible defines sin as the transgression of God's law. And so we'd say sin is an act more than a thought. Now sin originates as an act, as a thought. But it becomes an act of transgression, you see. Lust, when it hath conceived, bringeth forth sin. And sin is the transgression of God's will, God's purpose, God's law, a violation of that which you know is pleasing to the Lord, whatever that violation may be, whatever that trespass may be, is wicked and sinful. To some it may be this, the other does it may be something else. But sin is the transgression of the law of God. Now sin doesn't begin with that act of transgression, but sin begins with that thought, that conception of lust. And when lust hath conceived, it bringeth forth sin. And sin is never dormant. Sin is never stationary. Sin is the most active and aggressive fact you've ever faced in your life. And I read in verse 15 that when sin is finished, that it so multiplies and so develops and so grows and so devours and so covers and so monopolizes, that when sin is finished, now it started off with a lustful thought, and that lustful thought gave birth to an act of transgression, and that one act of transgression multiplied and amplified and became so intensified until now sin that began with a thought is about to devour and to destroy, to bring forth death. Now you won't find a greater commentary on what sin is anywhere in the world than that. Sin, when it is finished, bringeth forth death. And it matters not to me who may be the transgressor. Sin has no respect to persons. And God has no respect to persons. God doesn't deal with one person in one fashion and another person in another fashion. Sin works in the identical fashion in the life of each man or woman throughout all the world. Sin, when it's finished, and there's the ruin of it, there's the ravage of it. And then verse 16, do not err, my friend. Don't wonder about it. Don't wonder about it. Don't err. Don't be mistaken, my brethren, my beloved brethren. It works. Sin is an awful killer. Sin blights and dooms and destroys far more than the average one of us have ever imagined. Could we think for a moment about the homes that have been destroyed as a result of sin? Multitude they are throughout the land. Could we think for a moment about the individuals who have been destroyed by sin? Great men have been destroyed by sin. What one of us couldn't give one illustration upon another? Many are folk we've known in our lifetimes who have been consumed and destroyed by sin. Sin, when it's finished, when it's full grown, it began small and insignificant, but when it's full grown, it brings death to its victim and doom and ruin to the transgressor. And that's the commentary of the Word of God. Now I want to preach to you for a moment tonight on the deceitfulness of sin. Now I believe this is an intelligent congregation. I'm sure an intelligent congregation. And a word to intelligent people ought to be wise. A word ought to be sufficient. A word of wisdom and a word of God to wise people ought to be all you need to know the ruin of sin. Now it's my business to marshal you, to exhort you, and to watch you, and to challenge you in paths of holiness for his name's sake. It's my responsibility to warn every boy and girl in our whole church family as to what sin does. I'd be a traitor as a pastor if I didn't have upon my heart the souls of young people who are naive, young people who are unlearned. Oh, I know. A 16-year-old boy thinks he knows all the answers. He thinks he has all the wisdom of a Solomon. But I know better than that. You know better than that. A 16-year-old girl, a 17-year-old girl, she has all the answers. She knows all she needs for all of her lifetime. She has acquired all the wisdom she shall ever need. But we know better than that. The naive, I must warn. The young, I must warn. The foolish, I must warn. The feeble-minded, I must warn. The gray, I must warn. Sin has no respect to persons. Sin destroys a teenager, but it'll destroy an old man also. Sin will destroy a teenager, but it'll blight a man, a woman, husband, a wife, mama, dad, also, you see. And it's my duty to warn men of the deceitfulness of sin. Now, I can't say that I especially enjoy that duty. My brother Don said a while ago he loved to sing two types of songs, one about Jesus and the other about heaven. And I could say also, I love to preach two types of sermons, one about Jesus and one about heaven. But if I never preached anything but about Jesus and about heaven, you wouldn't have a well-rounded gospel, and you know that. And I know that. And if I only preached about Jesus, and I'm glad Don sings about Jesus, and if I was him, I want him to continue doing the same. And I'm glad he sings about heaven. But it's the ordeal and the duty and the responsibility of a pastor to go further than that. We must cry aloud and spare not and warn and exhort and plead with the souls of men concerning the deceitfulness of sin, you see. And I don't think that's a pleasant job. I'd rather preach on something else. But it's my solemn duty as God leads me to bring a text to your mind as I bring this one tonight from Hebrews 3, the deceitfulness of sin. Now, I want to point out some things about sin in all of its deceivableness. And you're wise if you'll listen to me. You're wise if you'll consider what I'm about to say. Because that which I'm going to say is founded upon the Word of God. Now, if you go out of this church building tonight, any young teenager, or young adult person, or anybody else for that matter, you go out of this church building and say, well, the preacher is paid to say that. He's supposed to say that. People expect him to preach that way. You are naive in that judgment. I am paid to preach, but I'm not preaching this text because of filthy lucre. I'm preaching this text for the souls of men. And I don't want to see your soul dashed upon the waves of eternity, lost about God. I want to see your soul saved and secured and anchored in the grace of God, you see. Not a matter of filthy lucre, not a matter of our ministry, not a matter that I'm expected to preach in this fashion. I'm preaching this because it's in the Bible, you see. The deceitfulness of sin. I remind you first that sin is deceitful in its nature, the very nature of it. And I read something about the nature of sin a moment ago, about its conception, about its growth, about its small origin and small beginning, how deceiving sin is, how innocent sometimes sin can present itself to be, how innocent and multitudes of people have been swept off their feet by some what they call trivial thing, small thing, not a serious thing, but they toyed with it and played with it and became enticed through it and led astray through it. And now they're reaping the repercussions and the ruin of what sin does in the lives of people. Sin is deceitful in its nature. If sin was not deceitful, a man would not be enticed by it or lured away from God through it. If sin was not deceitful, a man would be forewarned, you see, and not as many people would be deceived. To illustrate my point, sin always presents itself to people as the thing that's popular, the thing that everybody's doing. You watch the TV and you watch the beer commercials, God have mercy. It's a crime that decent people can't watch the TV long, not even a football game, until somebody pours a glass of beer. And they fix that thing up as if this is the thing that everybody is engaged in. This is the most popular thing. This is the most wonderful thing. How cool it is. How refreshing it is. How appetizing it is. And if you've ever drank any beer, you know that's a lie. I don't see how people could drink it. You know that isn't so. Beer doesn't taste good to begin with. And if a man drinks it long, he has to cultivate a taste for it. He doesn't naturally have a taste for it. He has to cultivate a taste for it. That within itself ought to be conclusive proof that it's evil and wicked and ungodly. If God expected you to drink beer, he'd put a natural taste for it in your mouth, a natural delight for it in your taste buds, but he doesn't do that. And you have to go against every warning that nature gives you if you become a beer drinker. You have to ignore every warning God gives you. It's not delightful. It's not tasteful. And yet they put it out on the TV as refreshing and cool and delightsome to the taste and is just the very thing. Now, you know that's not true. And that's so not only with beer, it's so with any sin you can think of. The devil is smart enough to know that if he told people what sin actually brings people to, that multitudes would have more judgment and more sense, common horse sense, than to follow that kind of a life. Now, I wonder sometimes, and yet I know why. Why don't they go down to the Skid Row, maybe the TV crowd? I don't know. I get so disgusted with the TV, and I get so disgusted with the news media on the TV. You get only one side and a slanted picture, and I get disgusted with the advertising. Why don't they go down to Skid Row and pick up an old bearded, dirty drunk? Get him off Skid Row and sober him up enough to get him to the studio. And when you get into the studio, tank him up again and get him drunk again, and then put the TV camera on him and say, now, folks, here's what we're selling. And if you'll drink our goods, sooner or later, you'll be a distinguished citizen like this man is. Now, that may not look so nice, but it's the truth. At least they wouldn't be lying about it. And that bear crowd lies. They lie. And they lie in your house. They lie to your children. And they lie through the newspapers and the magazines and by the radio when they advertise the stuff. Sin is deceitful in its very nature. If sin was presented as it ought to be, more people would be cautious and be warned, and fewer people would be deceived. But the devil camouflages, covers up. And he's a master at camouflaging. He's a master at covering up. How about these young fellows? Well, I'm so glad the government made them stop advertising tobacco. And they ought to make them stop advertising whiskey, beer, wine. Does more damage than tobacco as far as I'm concerned. But here's a young man, 16 years old, and he buys himself a pack of cigarettes, and that's something else you have to cultivate or desire for. You're not naturally born with a taste for tobacco. You're not born with a need for tobacco. You can get along well without it. I've lived a long time without it, and I haven't suffered anything from not having the tobacco habit. You don't have to have it. But here's a 16-year-old boy, and the newspapers say, son, buy yourself a package of Camels. Get you a package of Chesterfields, or get you something else, and become a smoker. Everybody else is. It's a social thing, and most young people start out in that path. Now, suppose the newspaper would find a man dying of emphysema. Have you ever seen anybody die with anything? Have you ever watched a man die of emphysema?
0: You've just heard part one of a message preached by the late Dr. Harold B. Seitler. The title of the message is The Deceitfulness of Sin and was originally preached on August the 28th, 1973 at Tabernacle Baptist Church. This program is brought to you by Friends of the Gospel.
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1: It is time now for the Call to Calvary broadcast, a Bible teaching ministry of the Calvary Baptist Church in Rome Mountain, Tennessee. And now their pastor, Brother Tull Oaks.
2: And when they were come to the place which is called Calvary, there they crucified him. My Heavenly Father, today as I come in Jesus' name, thanking you for the multiple blessings that you've given me. And I would pray at this present scripture as it help us to relate the Word of God. Oh Lord, today we know there's so many who have rejected the sacrifice of your Son, the Lord Jesus Christ, upon Calvary. Many thinking that they go through this life, they'll never enter in to a judgment before a holy God. And our Father, we thank you for salvation in the Lord Jesus Christ. No, as the prophet Jeremiah said, Lord, we don't glory in our might, we don't glory in our wealth, but we glory in this, that we know you. We know you through your Son, the Lord Jesus Christ, our precious Savior. Now I'd pray for the other good men on this radio station, that you might bless their families, their ministries, those that are pastors, their church. Thank you for the faithful evangelist, Lord. Thank you for the faithful missionary that's on the field, trying to do the work of God, trying to get the gospel out before the coming of the Lord Jesus Christ. And our Father, we thank you that we know that beyond this life, there's a great eternity that's been fixed in the Lord Jesus. And we thank you for the surety and the confidence you've given us. In Christ's name we pray, amen. What a joy being with you on this Monday, beginning a new broadcast week. We're turning our Bibles to the book of Hebrews chapter 10, and we're continuing on there. We've been there a few days. We've come down to the warning section and how it's a serious thing to fall into the hands of the living God. We'll look at that in just a moment. First, we hear this song.

As we look now in the Word of the Lord to the book of Hebrews chapter 10, we made our way down to verse 29. This is the fourth warning section in the book of Hebrews. And in this chapter, we were talking about how that Christ was the more excellent sacrifice. And let us just back up for a moment to verse 26. For if we sin willfully, after that we have received the knowledge of the truth, there remaineth no more sacrifice for sin. What is the meaning of this verse? He said, if we sin willfully, after we've received the knowledge of the truth. What is the truth? That has previously been discussed, that the sacrifice of animals no longer avails. The more excellent sacrifice is that of the Lord Jesus Christ. And how? That God had prepared him a body. He came through a virgin's womb, and he yielded to the Father's will to be the supreme sacrifice upon the cross of Calvary. Now do remember, here we find that Paul is writing to those who have great pressures and persuasions upon them. They've even fell under persecution. And to go back to Judaism, or try to go back to Judaism, and you see that embrace New Testament Christianity, and those of the sect of the Judaism, they certainly were putting pressure upon them. So here's what he's saying. If the sacrifice of animals no longer avails, and you do not accept God's most excellent sacrifice, the Lord Jesus Christ, there remaineth no more sacrifice for sin. For what are you going to do? What is left? Well, there's a certain looking for of judgment and fiery indignations, which shall do what? Which shall devour the adversaries. Yes, do not fail to consider the consequences. If you turn against Christ, that deliberate sin certainly will bring a woeful end, and you will come to your fate. Well, we find there in verse 28, he gives an example. Those who despised Moses' law, they died without mercy under two or three witnesses, bringing us down to verse 29, how much sore punishment. How much sore punishment. That means it is greater in comparison. That means that it is more severe. How much sore punishment. Suppose ye, shall he be thought worthy? And here's three charges that are made. Number one, who hath trodden underfoot the Son of God? Secondly, hath counted the blood of the covenant, wherewith he was sanctified, an unholy thing. Thirdly, and hath done despite unto the Spirit of grace. So we know here is the threefold charge. They had trodden underfoot the Son of God. And the imagery here is that they'd trod upon as a conquered enemy to bring to no authority. Oh, we find the sad treatment that the Jews gave the Son of the living God. In the book of Acts, chapter 4, as they persecuted John and Peter, as they persecuted the other apostles, the Bible tells us, and being let go, they went to their own company, reported all that the chief priests and elders had said unto them. And when they heard that, they lifted up their voice to God with one accord and said, Lord, thou art God, which made heaven and earth and the sea and all that therein is. Now notice, who by the mouth of thy servant David has said, why did the heathen rage, and the people imagine a vain thing? And the kings of the earth stood up, and the rulers were gathered together against the Lord and against his Christ. Oh, beloved, we find as we go through there the Gospels, they were against the Christ. We find primarily that religious crowd, primarily the Pharisees. Of course, we know the Sadducees, the Herodians, even though they had their differences, they all would come together to persecute and to go against the Christ. So, as was written there in the Psalms, chapter 2, why are the heathen raging? They're saying, let us break his bands asunder. What they're saying is, we don't want his way. We don't want the restraints that God put up on us. We want to go our way.
We want to do our own thing. Oh, but the Bible said, and the Lord shall have them in derision. The Lord shall laugh. The Lord shall have them in derision. Think about it. Little puny, piny man upon this earth, thinking that he can overthrow the ways and the principles of a holy God. Oh, what are you going to do with the Christ? Well, those under Moses' law who despised the law of Moses, the law of God, oh, friend, they died without mercy. How much sore punishment of rejecting the Lord Jesus Christ. Then notice counting the blood.

0: to partake of the last Passover supper, we find when he took the cup, he said, "This is the blood. This is my blood of the testament, of the new covenant, the new testament, the blood of the covenant," counting it as unholy, not being sacred, not being special. And beloved, we know that through the death and the shedding of blood of the Lord Jesus Christ, that the covenant is sure and we are secure in him. So they belittle that. And we've told you the setting of these verses, how that these of the Jewish company were wanting to draw them back into Judaism, to leave the Christ who died upon the cross of Calvary. But we understand today that our situation is different. But I want to tell you, friend, that concerning the judgment, concerning the seriousness of this thing of refusing the Christ, God's most excellent sacrifice. Do you really think that when you leave this earth and you stand before the judgment of God on the judgment day, that this will be go unnoticed, undealt with? Oh, not so. And then done despite under the Spirit of grace, all that is now working. Friend, what a great privilege. We live in the dispensation of the grace of God, the ministry of the Holy Spirit through the church. Oh, Jesus said, "It be expedient that I go away. If I go not away, the Comforter will not come. And when he has come, he will reprove the world of sin and of righteousness and of judgment." Yes, there is a ministry of the Holy Spirit convicting those who are lost, showing them their condition and the Christ. Yes, the Spirit of grace is now operating that we can come to the Lord Jesus Christ. Have you refused that? Have you refused that? How sad. Now, verse 30, "For we know him that has said, 'Vengeance belongeth unto me, I will recompense,' saith the Lord. And again, 'The Lord shall judge his people.'" Quoted from Deuteronomy chapter 32 and verse 35, "For we know them, him that has said, 'Vengeance belongs unto me.'" And from this verse of Scripture, some of you may have heard that the Jonathan Edwards in the 1700s preached the great message, "Sinners in the Hands of an Angry God," and how that multitudes were saved. Yes, he is the God of love, and he is the God of grace, but also he is the God of wrath and vengeance and recompense. Do not confuse the attributes of a holy God. And we know there is a mentality that the lovey-dovey Jesus, and that it's all about love. And do whatever you want to do. God understands. God understands, and it's not that bad. It's not that bad, you know. And we're in a society that rejects the Christ, that accepts almost every morality that has taken place, or I should say immorality that has taken place. Well, we thank you for hearing the broadcast. We'll pick up in these verses tomorrow. Hope you'll join us. Until then, may the Lord's blessings be upon you.
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5: Habakkuk, chapter 1, the burden which Habakkuk the prophet did see. O Lord, how long shall I cry?

0: and thou wilt not hear, even cry out unto thee of violence, and thou wilt not save? Why dost thou show me iniquity, and cause me to behold grievance? For spoiling and violence are before me, and there are that raise up strife and contention. Therefore the law is slacked, and judgment doth never go forth. For the wicked doth compass about the righteous. Therefore wrong judgment proceedeth. Behold ye among the heathen, and regard, and wonder marvelously. For I will work a work in your days which ye will not believe, though it be told you. For lo, I raise up the Chaldeans, that bitter and hasty nation, which shall march through the breadth of the land to possess the dwelling places that are not theirs. They are terrible and dreadful. Their judgment and their dignity shall proceed of themselves. Their horses also are swifter than the leopards, and are more fierce than the evening wolves. And their horsemen shall spread themselves, and their horsemen shall come from far. They shall fly as the eagle that hasteth to eat. They shall come all for violence. Their faces shall sup up as the east wind, and they shall gather the captivity as the sand. And they shall scoff at the kings, and the princes shall be a scorn unto them. They shall deride every stronghold, for they shall heap dust and take it. Then shall his mind change, and he shall pass over and offend, imputing this his power unto his God. Art thou not from everlasting, O Lord my God, mine Holy One? We shall not die. O Lord, thou hast ordained them for judgment, and, O mighty God, thou hast established them for correction. Thou art of purer eyes than to behold evil, and canst not look on iniquity. Wherefore lookest thou upon them that deal treacherously, and holdest thy tongue when the wicked devoureth the man that is more righteous than he, and makest men as the fishes of the sea, as the creeping things that have no ruler over them? They take up all of them with the angle. They catch them in their net, and gather them in their drag. Therefore they rejoice and are glad. Therefore they sacrifice unto their net, and burn incense unto their drag, because by them their portion is fat, and their meat plenteous. Shall they therefore empty their net, and not spare continually to slay the nations? Chapter 2. I will stand upon my watch, and set me upon the tower, and will watch to see what he will say unto me, and what I shall answer when I am reproved. And the Lord answered me, and said, Write the vision, and make it plain upon tables, that he may run that readeth it. For the vision is yet for an appointed time, but at the end it shall speak and not lie. Though it tarry, wait for it, because it will surely come, it will not tarry. Behold, his soul which is lifted up is not upright in him, but the just shall live by his faith. Yea, also, because he transgresseth by wine, he is a proud man, neither keepeth at home, who enlargeth his desire as hell, and is as death, and cannot be satisfied, but gathereth unto him all nations, and heapeth unto him all people. Shall not all these take up a parable against him, and a taunting proverb against him, and say, Woe to him that increaseth that which is not his! How long? And to him that ladeth himself with thick clay? Shall they not rise up suddenly that shall bite thee, and awake that shall vex thee, and thou shalt be for booties unto them? Because thou hast spoiled many nations, all the remnant of the people shall spoil thee. Because of men's blood, and for the violence of the land, of the city, and of all that dwell therein. Woe to him that coveteth an evil covetousness to his house, that he may set his nest on high, that he may be delivered from the power of evil. Thou hast consulted shame to thy house by cutting off many people, and hast sinned against thy soul. For the stone shall cry out of the wall, and the beam out of the timber shall answer it. Woe to him that buildeth a town with blood, and stablisheth a city by iniquity. Behold, is it not of the Lord of hosts that the people shall labor in the very fire, and the people shall weary themselves for very vanity? For the earth shall be filled with the knowledge of the glory of the Lord, as the waters cover the sea. Woe unto him that giveth his neighbor drink, that putteth thy bottle to him, and makest him drunken also, that thou mayest look on their nakedness. Thou art filled with shame for glory. Drink thou also, and let thy foreskin be uncovered. The cup of the Lord's right hand shall be turned unto thee, and shameful spewing shall be on thy glory. For the violence of Lebanon shall cover thee, and the spoil of beasts, which made them afraid because of men's blood, and for the violence of the land, of the city, and of all that dwell therein. What profiteth the graven image, that the maker thereof hath graven it, the molten image, and a teacher of lies, that the maker of his work trusteth therein to make dumb idols? Woe unto him that saith to the wood, Awake! To the dumb stone, Arise, it shall teach! Behold, it is laid over with gold and silver, and there is no breath at all in the midst of it. But the Lord is in his holy temple. Let all the earth keep silence before him. Chapter 3. A prayer of Habakkuk the prophet upon Shigionoth. O Lord, I have heard thy speech and was afraid. O Lord, revive thy work in the midst of the years. In the midst of the years, make known. In wrath, remember mercy. God came from Teman, and the Holy One from Mount Paran, Selah. His glory covered the heavens, and the earth was full of his praise, and his brightness was as the light. He had horns coming out of his hand, and there was the hiding of his power. Before him went the pestilence, and burning coals went forth at his feet. He stood and measured the earth. He beheld and drove asunder the nations, and the everlasting mountains were scattered, the perpetual hills did bow. His ways are everlasting. I saw the tents of Cushan in affliction, and the curtains of the land of Midian did tremble. Was the Lord displeased against the rivers? Was thine anger against the rivers? Was thy wrath against the sea, that thou didst ride upon thine horses and thy chariots of salvation? Thy bow was made quite naked, according to the oaths of the tribes, even thy word, Selah. Thou didst cleave the earth with rivers. The mountains saw thee, and they trembled. The overflowing of the water passed by. The deep uttered his voice, and lifted up his hands on high. The sun and moon stood still in their habitation. At the light of thine arrows they went, and at the shining of thy glittering spear. Thou didst march through the land in indignation. Thou didst thresh the heathen in anger. Thou wentest forth for the salvation of thy people, even for salvation with thine anointed. Thou woundedst the head out of the house of the wicked by discovering the foundation unto the neck. Selah. Thou didst strike through with his staves the head of his villages. They came out as a whirlwind to scatter me. Their rejoicing was as to devour the poor secretly. Thou didst walk through the sea with thine horses, through the heap of great waters. When I heard, my belly trembled. My lips quivered at the voice. Rottenness entered into my bones, and I trembled in myself, that I might rest in the day of trouble. When he cometh up unto the people, he will invade them with his troops. Although the fig tree shall not blossom, neither shall fruit be in the vines, the labor of the olive shall fail, and the field shall yield no meat, the flock shall be cut off from the fold, and there shall be no herd in the stalls, yet I will rejoice in the Lord. I will joy in the God of my salvation. The Lord God is my strength, and he will make my feet like hinds' feet, and he will make me to walk upon mine high places. To the chief singer on my stringed instruments. The end of Habakkuk. Zephaniah, chapter 1. The word of the Lord, which came unto Zephaniah, the son of Cushai, the son of Gedaliah, the son of Amariah, the son of Hizkiah, in the days of Josiah the son of Amon, king of Judah. I will utterly consume all things from off the land, saith the Lord. I will consume man and beast. I will consume the fowls of the heaven, and the fishes of the sea, and the stumbling blocks with the wicked. And I will cut off man from off the land, saith the Lord. I will also stretch out mine hand upon Judah and upon all the inhabitants of Jerusalem, and I will cut off the remnant of Baal from this place, and the name of the Chemarims with the priests, and them that worship the host of heaven upon the housetops, and them that worship and that swear by the Lord, and that swear by Malcolm, and them that are turned back from the Lord, and those that have not sought the Lord, nor inquired for him. Hold thy peace at the presence of the Lord God, for the day of the Lord is at hand. For the Lord hath prepared a sacrifice, he hath bid his guests. And it shall come to pass in the day of the Lord's sacrifice that I will punish the princes and the king's children and all such as are clothed with strange apparel. In the same day also will I punish all those that leap on the threshold, which fill their masters' houses with violence and deceit. And it shall come to pass in that day, saith the Lord, that there shall be the noise of a cry from the fish gate, and an howling from the second, and a great crashing from the hills. Howl, ye inhabitants of Maktesh, for all the merchant people are cut down, all they that bear silver are cut off. And it shall come to pass at that time that I will search Jerusalem with candles, and punish the men that are settled on their lees, that say in their heart, The Lord will not do good, neither will he do evil. Therefore their goods shall become a booty, and their houses a desolation. They shall also build houses, but not inhabit them, and they shall plant vineyards, but not drink the wine thereof. The great day of the Lord is near. It is near, and hasteth greatly, even the voice of the day of the Lord. The mighty man shall cry there bitterly. That day is a day of wrath, a day of trouble and distress, a day of wasteness and desolation, a day of darkness and gloominess, a day of clouds and thick darkness, a day of the trumpet and alarm against the fenced cities and against the high towers. And I will bring distress upon men, that they shall walk like blind men, because they have sinned against the Lord, and their blood shall be poured out as dust, and their flesh as the dung. Neither their silver nor their gold shall be able to deliver them in the day of the Lord's wrath. But the whole land shall be devoured by the fire of his jealousy, for he shall make even a speedy riddance of all them that dwell in the land. Chapter 2. Gather yourselves together, yea, gather together, O nation not desired. Before the decree bring forth, before the day pass as the chaff, before the fierce anger of the Lord come upon you, before the day of the Lord's anger come upon you. Seek ye the Lord, all ye meek of the earth, which have wrought his judgment. Seek righteousness, seek meekness. It may be ye shall be hid in the day of the Lord's anger. For Gaza shall be forsaken, and Ashkelon a desolation. They shall drive out Ashdod at the noonday, and Ekron shall be rooted up. Woe unto the inhabitants of the seacoast, the nation of the Kerethites! The word of the Lord is against you. O Canaan, the land of the Philistines, I will even destroy thee, that there shall be no inhabitant. And the seacoast shall be dwellings and cottages for shepherds, and folds for flocks. And the coast shall be for the remnant of the house of Judah, they shall feed thereupon. In the houses of Ashkelon shall they lie down in the evening, for the Lord their God shall visit them, and turn away their captivity. I have heard the reproach of Moab, and the revilings of the children of Ammon, whereby they have reproached my people, and magnified themselves against their border. Therefore, as I live, saith the Lord of hosts, the God of Israel, surely Moab shall be as Sodom, and the children of Ammon as Gomorrah, even the breeding of nettles and salt pits, and a perpetual desolation. The residue of my people shall spoil them, and the remnant of my people shall possess them. This shall they have for their pride, because they have reproached and magnified themselves against the people of the Lord of hosts. The Lord will be terrible unto them, for he will famish all the gods of the earth, and men shall worship him, every one from his place, even all the isles of the heathen. Ye Ethiopians also, ye shall be slain by my sword. And he will stretch out his hand against the north, and destroy Assyria, and will make Nineveh a desolation, and dry like a wilderness. And flocks shall lie down in the midst of her, all the beasts of the nations. Both the cormorant and the bittern shall lodge in the upper lintels of it. Their voice shall sing in the windows. Desolation shall be in the thresholds, for he shall uncover the cedar work. This is the rejoicing city that dwelt carelessly, that said in her heart, I am, and there is none beside me. How is she become a desolation, a place for beasts to lie down in? Every one that passeth by her shall hiss and wag his hand.
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0: It's time now for the Open Bible Hour broadcast with Pastor Jerry Honeycutt of Roan Mountain, Tennessee. And now, Pastor Honeycutt with God's message for today.
1: In the beginning was the Word, and the Word was with God, and the Word was God. The same was in the beginning with God. All things were made by Him, and without Him was not anything made that was made. In Him was life, and the life was the light of men. And the light shineth in darkness, and the darkness comprehended it not. Would you join us in prayer? Father, thank you for the preciousness and the sweetness and the consolation and the pureness of the precious Word of God. Father, every time we open this Bible and read it, we're so aware that you're speaking to us. Every day that we open our radio broadcast and read these same scriptures, what do we see? Oh, we see none other than Jesus Christ, that through Him, by Him, and it's all of Him and for Him. What a Savior that we have. Lord, may we, as your little children, God, would you teach us to just simply bow down and just simply look to our precious and lovely Lord. I pray even now, tender our hearts, mold us, make us that in which you want us to be. God, there may be one that's sick in body. Would you touch? Some that are getting down to the years that the bodies are breaking down. Lord, may they not be discouraged, but God, may they just realize that they're sort of ripening up for the other side. Home isn't too far away. God, may they be encouraged that you're going to get a glorified body just like unto the Lord Jesus Christ. Hallelujah. It is worth being saved and lived for the Lord. Now, Father, for that one that's going through trials, that one that's suffering today, would you give them strength? And then, Father, I pray for every individual that outside of the Lord that knows not Jesus as their Savior, oh, would this be the hour? Touch that heart as only you can and draw them to Jesus Christ, that He might save them marvelously by simple faith. In Jesus' lovely name we ask it. Amen and amen. This is the Open Bible Hour, and this is Brother Jerry Honeycutt. Thank you so much for tuning in, and what a blessing that it is. I want you to open God's precious Word today with us as we begin another new week. And here we are, the second week in May, and how wonderful it is. And praise the Lord, the weather is beginning to warm up, and things are beginning to ripening up a little bit, and we praise God. But what's the Lord doing in your life? Well, He's never stopped. He's never quit. The Lord is continually going on. May we simply yield ourselves to the Lord and follow Him. Not the world, not our own thoughts and our own attitudes, but follow Him. How can we do this in this world? Well, God has given us a Bible, and God has given us His Word. And all Scripture is given of God. All Scripture is inspired of God. And the little book of Acts, what a precious book that it is. It's showing us the little, the church of the Lord. And can I say to you, the church that Jesus set up on the face of this earth, he left it here on this earth. And honey, it's still marching on. It's still going on. And who's against the church? Well, the devil's against the church. The world's against the church. Religion's against church. Education's against church. Governments are against the church. And who's for it? Well, God is. And the Holy Spirit's for it. And the Bible's for the church. And may I say, if you're saved, you are to, the church ought to be one of the most important things in your life. You take some of the old saints right now that for years they've stood for God and honored God, and now their bodies, they're getting down to where they can't do what they used to. Some of them can't even get to the house of God, but they sure want to be there. Amen. And if you have the energy and the strength and able to go to the house of God, and you call yourself a Christian, and you don't give, shame on you. Oh, my soul, may we love our Lord. Well, let's turn in your Bible to chapter number 24 in the book of Acts. Now, what we've been looking at here, in chapter 24, the Apostle Paul, he's in prison. And he stood before one of the governors of Rome. Remember, Rome is in power. They're over even the church. And of course, is not the government over us today? And but Felix, Paul in chapter 24, he met him on different times, and he witnessed to him just like everybody he meets. But then the governments change. What you see in chapter 24, oh Felix, he's no longer the governor of that area. And in chapter 24, look at verse 27. And after 2 years, Porcius Festus. Well, now who's Festus? The government of Rome, in other words, these governors in the areas, they change. Just like here in the United States, we change our presidents. In fact, we change our governors. We change our leaders. Well, this is exactly what happens. So Paul is no longer facing Felix. But notice the little word Festus. Here's the new ruler in the area that's over him. And he's in power. Come to chapter 25 and look with me at verse number 1. Now when Festus was come into the province, after 3 days, he ascended from Caesarea to Jerusalem. Now, where's he going? Going to Jerusalem. Why to Jerusalem? Can I say to you, the church, in the book of Acts, on the day of Pentecost, God empowered his church that he set up by the Holy Ghost of God, and she marched on. But Jerusalem was a very important place. Now, who is it that is behind all of this? Well, now watch this. He goes to Jerusalem. Verse number 2. Then the high priest and the chief of the Jews informed him against Paul and besought him. Well, what is verse 2 saying? Can I say to you, from the time that Felix left office and Festus took over in Jerusalem, they didn't get what they wanted. But the next one that comes up will take another shot at Paul. We are going to get him. In other words, here shows the high priest. Hey, that's religion, the Jewish religion, the high priest, and the chief of the Jews, all the elders, I mean everybody that thought they was something. Can I say to you, they had one thing in mind, get rid of Paul. Why? Because he represents the church. why is it that in that day, and they informed him. Oh, they gathered up everything, all the news, they set up every file, everything they could, they piled it up against Paul, one man, and besought him. In other words, they wanted him to stand before Festus. Didn't do too good with the other leader in province. Well, why is this in the scripture? Because all scripture is given by inspiration of God. What do we see here? What's going on in our nation right now? What is it that's happening? Can I say to you, you haven't seen anything yet. It is going to get worse and worse as a child of God. The government, that ever can get any power and authority, and can I say to you, there's groups that are forming constantly, day by day. I want to just say this. We have a president in office now that is interested in the people. He's interested in decency, and he's interested in our nation being great again under God. But can I say to you, for the years in the past, what's been happening? Anything per God, anything that pertained to right, in other words, destroy it, and now destroy the one that's even trying to do something. And what do we have? Our government, our leaders in the past that's joining hands together, and what are they after? Completely destroying the work that's to be done. Can I say to you, right in the middle of here is the church. Now, what is it they're after politically? Look at verse 3. And they desired favor against him, Paul. They wanted old Festus to agree with them, and that he would send for him to Jerusalem, laying wait in the way to kill him. In other words, he goes to Jerusalem, and all the religious leaders, they read together. I mean, they have a meeting, and they're wanting Festus to send for Paul to come to Jerusalem. And what are they doing? They're laying wait in way to kill him. They was not interested in freeing him. They had one thing in mind: to kill him. What is it that the devil wants done today in our society? He wants to destroy anything and everything that pertains to the Lord Jesus Christ. And may we as God's people simply hold our ground and stand. Paul did. And may we just simply continue on for the Lord. Thank you for listening. Until next time, may God richly bless you.
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3: 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This is Jimmy Millsaps, pastor of the Grace Tabernacle Baptist Church in Robbinsville, North Carolina. 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

0: And now for part one of the message.
1: Amen. All right, so we're in Luke chapter 23 today. Luke chapter number 23. And we want to look today at the dying thief just for a few minutes, and I'll let you go. But Luke chapter 23, and we're gonna pick up here. We'll start right here in chapter number 23, and we'll start here in verse number 32. We'll start in verse 32, and there were also two other malefactors led with him to be put to death. And when they were come to the place which is called Calvary, there they crucified him and the malefactors, one on the right hand, one on the other on the left. Then said Jesus, "Father, forgive them, for they know not what they do." And they parted his raiment and cast lots. And the people stood beholding, and the rulers also with them derided him, saying, "He saved others, let him save himself, if he be Christ, the chosen of God." And the soldiers also mocked him, coming to him and offering him vinegar, and saying, "If thou be the king of the Jews, save thyself." I wonder how many times in hell them fellas reminded and thought about his hanging on a cross, dying for them, and they offered him vinegar. I said that will never leave their mind what they did, what through all eternity. What about that? And they mocked him and coming to him and offering him vinegar, and saying, "If thou be the king of the Jews, save thyself." And a superscription also was written over him in letters of Greek and Latin and Hebrew, "This is the king of the Jews." And one of the malefactors which were hanged with railed on him, saying, "If thou be Christ, save thyself and us." But the other answered and rebuked him, saying, "Dost not thou fear God, seeing that we are in the same condemnation? And we indeed justly, for we receive the due reward of our deeds. But this man hath done nothing amiss." And he said unto Jesus, "Lord, remember me when thou comest into thy kingdom." And Jesus said unto him, "Verily I say unto thee, today shalt thou be with me in paradise." And it is about the sixth hour, and there was a darkness over all the earth until the ninth hour. And the sun was darkened, and the veil of the temple was rent in the mist. And when Jesus had cried with a loud voice, he said, "Father, into thy hands I commend my spirit." And having said thus, he gave up the ghost. And when the centurion saw what was done, he glorified God, saying, "Certainly, this was a righteous man." And all the people that came together to that sight, beholding the things which were done, smote their breast and returned. And all his acquaintance and the women that followed him from Galilee stood afar off, beholding these things. Let's pray. Father, in Jesus' name, thank you, Lord, for your mercy and grace. Thank you, God, for who you are. Thank you for being so good to us. And Lord, we sure do need you right now. And God, I pray you'd help me. I pray in your mercy and your grace, God, you'd look our way today. Touch me, please, and fill me with the Holy Spirit. Bring to my memory what you'd want me to say. And I pray if there'd be anybody here lost, God, they'd see their need. And I pray they'd see themselves, and I pray they'd see you. And I pray you'd deal with them, God. They'd receive you as their Savior before it's everlasting too late. Lord, please help us today. Help us, God, to follow you, to be obedient, and do what you want to do. Visit every pew, speak to every heart, get glory to yourself. In Jesus' name, amen. All right, so we're here looking today. Let's look again in verse number 42. We'll read verse 42 and 43 again. And he said unto Jesus, "Lord, remember me when thou comest into thy kingdom." And Jesus said unto him, "Verily I say unto thee, today thou shalt be with me in paradise." And I will preach today on the salvation of the dying thief. The salvation of the dying thief. This fellow got in. Yeah. This fellow got saved. There's no question. There's no doubt. This man is in heaven today because he received a confirmation from the Lord Jesus. Verse number 43, he said, and Jesus said unto him, verily I say unto thee, today shalt thou be with me in paradise. And I want to say that man is with the Lord today. He's still with him. Amen. It's been 2,000 years have passed almost, and he is still with him today. And this man got saved. Now, what he got, that's what you and I need. Yeah. Amen. You want what he had. Yes, he's one of these guys that got confirmed. Now, there's another one over here back up in, I think it's chapter number 19. And there was Zacchaeus. And Zacchaeus, he was, everybody know, he's the wee little man that ran before, climbed up in the tree, and Jesus passed by and called him down out of the tree. And Zacchaeus stood and said, Lord, behold, the half of my goods I give to the poor, and if I've taken anything from any man by false accusation, I restore him fourfold. And Jesus said unto him, this day is salvation come to this house, for as much as he also is a son of Abraham. For the Son of Man is come to seek and to save that which is lost. Now, if you make it to heaven, you can look up the dying thief, because he's there. If you make it to heaven, you can look up Zacchaeus. He's there. Because Jesus said that he was, so we know that he did. He said, this day salvation is coming to this house. And they had the real thing. Amen? That's what you want. You want the real thing. When you come down to the end of the way, and when you're dying, you want the real thing. When it comes your time to cross over, you want something that's real. This man had something that was real. Now, I want to say just a few things about him. This is clear. You know, the Bible will clear up a lot of bad theology. This man made it to glory. This man was saved. And he was saved by grace through faith. He did no works. Listen, he did not join the church. He didn't go to heaven but through church membership. He wasn't in a church. Hanging on a cross, he looked over the Son of God and said, Lord, would you remember me when you come into your kingdom, and got saved by the grace of God. Because the Lord said unto him, he said, this day, he said, verily I say unto thee, today shalt thou be with me in paradise. So he got saved. Wonderfully, gloriously saved by the grace of God. Yeah. By the grace of God. Now I'm going to say this. If you and I make it into heaven, you know how we're going to be saved? By the grace of God. Yes, not by works, not by church membership, not by deeds, not by anything we can do, but it is by the grace of God. I'll point out three things I want to and be done here today. But first of all, I want you to look with me, and we're just going to try to draw a little parallel here. I'm not going to say everything that can be said about this, but we want to just bring out just a few thoughts on it. And first of all, there's a parallel here, but and his salvation and our salvation. And I want to say, number one, let's look today at the predicament that he is in. He was in a mess. This man, listen, this man is on a cross, and he is dying. He is dying on a cross and gets saved. He has just a short time. He doesn't have a long time to deal with this. If you'll notice now, they came out here, and the Bible said here, these malefactors, and when they were coming out of the place, there they crucified him, and the malefactors, one on the right hand and the other on the left, and they're railing at him and talking to him. And both of these men, when they get there, if you look at all the accounts of this, both of these men were casting the same in his teeth.
0: 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We hope it was a blessing to you, and we hope you'll tune in next time for the Bible Believers Broadcast. 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If you'd like to call us, our number is 828-479-8857. Thanks again for tuning in, and until next time, may God bless you is our prayer.

0: Hello, this is Pastor Doug Benton right here at Tabernacle Baptist Church, where good music and preaching can always be found. 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
2: 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This is Pastor Stephen Aldridge. Thank you so much for joining us today. If you don't have a home church, we'd love to have you. 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

0: Now let's go to the First Baptist Church of Conestee with part one of this week's message.
1: All right, good to be here. Thank you for coming back on a Sunday night. I know a lot of places, they're closing down on Sunday nights now. And I think this church like ours, I think there'd be a revolt if we mentioned not having church on Sunday night. So glad you're here. It's good to have my uncle here tonight, Milton Taylor.
2: Yeah.
1: Man, help raise me. Love Brother Milton. He's a blessing. He's been a blessing to many people. So praise the Lord. And then Brother Finney's granddaughters brought me cookies this afternoon. Brother Tony's so nice. His granddaughter's so nice. It shows I can skip a generation. Man, they're just so mean, but I don't know how that works. Anyway, she's in the nursery this morning. She said she signed up for every service I was here just so she didn't have to listen to me, but I see her back there. But she's a blessing. I've been picking on her and Charlotte since they were just little girls, and it's a blessing. Glad to see them in church, serving God, raising kids to serve God. So many of you, you've been here since the first time I ever came. And I'm telling you, we love visitors. We have visitors every Sunday. We like have new people come and join our church. It's always a joy. But when I stand in our church or stand in your church and see people who have been there for decades, just faithful, holding the line, keeping things in order. Thank you for that. Every one of you, thank you. I'm telling you, these churches all go liberal. It's not like liberal just showed up overnight. It's not like dust or mold or something. It's people been there long enough to know better that let things slip. And I appreciate you not ever letting things slip here. I really do. It's a blessing. Well, one verse out of Revelation, and then we'll go over to 1 Samuel. Revelation chapter number 1, two verses, I'm sorry. Revelation chapter number 1, and the Bible says here in verse number 5, Revelation 1, 5. Everybody find Revelation real quick. It's that Samuel that take a minute. Revelation chapter 1, verse 5. Father, help me tonight. Preach your word. Bring honor and glory to your son. Help your people, please God, in Jesus' name, amen. The Bible says, and from Jesus Christ, who is the faithful witness and the first begotten of the dead and the prince of the kings of the earth, one day he'll be the king of kings. Right now he's the prince.
2: Yeah.
1: He's the king in waiting. But he's coming, the prince will be the king. And so the prince of kings of the earth, unto him that loved us. Aren't you glad for that? And washed us from our sins in his own blood. Aren't you glad of that? And look at this. And hath made us kings and priests unto God and his Father. To him be glory and dominion forever and ever. Amen. Now we kind of draw back on that. When we read, if I say to you from the Bible, if I say to you that Jesus Christ loved us, we're all certain of that. If I say to you that Jesus washed us from our sins in his own blood, we're all certain of that. When I say to you he's made us kings, I don't know about that. That's taking a little bit too much upon ourselves, but that's what the Lord said. And I believe too many saved people live below their standing and live below their place. We don't walk through this world like cast outs and nobodies. And I'm not talking about ego now. I'm not talking about pride. But I'm telling you that this world has no idea. 1 John chapter 3 says, the world knoweth us not.
2: Right.
1: It has not yet been made manifest that we're the sons of God.
2: Sure.
1: But I tell you, when I'm standing there pumping gasoline, the people at the other pumps, they don't know it. But I'm a king. That's pretty amazing.
2: Yeah.
1: When I'm out there mowing my yard, nobody driving by would think a king be mowing his own yard, but I'm a king.
2: Yeah.
1: Praise the Lord. Yeah. Now, I say that, that's all I want out of Revelation tonight, because I wanted to lay that foundation. Come to 1 Samuel chapter 16, and there's a man, if you don't know about him, you should know about him. If you've not read about him, you should read about him. We're all familiar with King David, but his predecessor, King Saul, has a lot more in common, I'm afraid, with most of us than does King David. Yes. And here's the issue with Saul. I'm just going to lay it out here, and then we'll read the passage and see what we get from it. Saul, the king, could be a valiant soldier and a wise leader and a strong man and a concerned parent, and he could be a murderous, crazy maniac, and he's king the whole time. He's king when he's in his right mind, and he's king when he's out of his mind. He's king when he's killing enemies, and he's king when he's trying to kill his friends. He's king when he's sober, and he's king when he's insane. He's always a king, but he's not always the right kind of king. He's not always a king under God's control. And if you've ever read in Romans 6 and 7 and 8, I'm sure you have, if you've ever read those chapters, you read in those chapters about people who are loved of God and washed in the blood of the Lamb and made kings, who one day are loving husbands and the next day are quarreling spouses, who one day are bold witnesses for Jesus Christ and the next day are timid cowards, who one day are walking after the Spirit and the next day walking after the flesh and never losing their crown. Never losing their anointing, never losing the promise of the throne that God has prepared for all of his children. But one day you look at them and say, I'm sure that person belongs to the Lord. And the next day you look and say, I think that person belongs to the devil. And it's the same individual. It's King Saul. Same man. He didn't lose his throne, but he lost his mind. He didn't lose his crown, but he lost his way.
2: Sure.
1: But God's so good to us. He's so good to us.
2: Yes.
1: This enthroned, anointed, chosen man was provided by God with just what he needed. Not for his good days. He could handle his good days. Not for his days when he was right with the Lord. He could pretty much do that on his own. But in the days when his old flesh got a hold of him, and in the days when he was just, the Hebrew word is cuckoo. Huh. The Lord provided him with a little something extra. And let's read about it. The Bible says in 1 Samuel 16, verse number 14, but the Spirit of the Lord departed from Saul, and an evil spirit from the Lord troubled him. Now you say, preacher, how can a man have the Spirit of the Lord and it appears to come and go? And how could the same man have an evil spirit from the Lord? May I say to you that when God made you, you were made in the image of God. Now, you look around, is God tall? Is he short? Is he fair?

0: and these three are one.
1: Sure.
0: And you are a spirit and a soul and a body, and those three are one. That,
1: sure.
0: that makes up all of you. People say, well, why do we have to have our body resurrected if we're already, our soul and spirit are already in heaven with the Lord? Because that you're not complete.
1: Right.
0: You're a spirit, a soul, and a body. God made you that way. So your spirit, right or wrong, is given you by God. Just like your soul, saved or lost, is given you by God. Just like your body, corruptible or one day incorruptible, is given you by God. So Saul has this spirit of the Lord, but at the very same time, he has this evil spirit. And we're not saying the Lord's the author of evil. We're simply saying that whatever is happening in Saul's life, it did have its point of origin with the Lord. And you look at people out there in that world that are ruining their lives, that's a life God gave them.
1: Huh?
0: You look at people out there that are messing up their minds, that's a mind God gave them. Your heart may be given to sin or it may be given to righteousness, but God gave you that heart. So here's Saul. He's got two spirits, and these two spirits are in conflict. The Bible says, verse 15, and Saul's servant said unto him, behold now, an evil spirit from God troubleth thee. Let our Lord now command thy servants which are before thee to seek out a man who is a cunning player on an harp, and it shall come to pass when the evil spirit from God is upon thee that he shall play with his hand and thou shalt be well. Now, I'm going to tell you something about Saul. Saul, he's got a lot of problems. If you read his life story in the Bible, he's really a disaster. But he's got something going for him that very few Christians have. He's got something going for him that very few people who are trapped in a carnal mind or struggling with a bad habit have. And here's what it is. Saul is the king. And yet he has men around him who have the liberty to criticize him. Now let that sink in for a minute. Saul has the power to put people to death who bother him.
1: Sure.
0: And his right hand and left hand, his most trusted advisors come to Saul and say, King, you got a problem, man. Your mind's not right. Your heart's not right. You're making bad decisions. And he didn't banish them from the kingdom. He didn't execute them. He said, thanks for telling me. You know, so when I get like this, I'm not even aware of it.
1: Yeah.
0: When I start acting like this, sometimes I don't even know it. Thank you for pointing that out to me. Now here's the first thing I really want to zero in on here tonight, try and help you. You're in a good church. Good pastor. Good friends.
2: That's all the time we have for today. We pray that we've been a blessing to you. Thank you so much for listening. Join us again tomorrow, same time, same place, while we see.

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1: Welcome to another Back to the Bible radio broadcast, an outreach ministry of the Hoopers Creek Baptist Church. 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

0: This will be part number one for the message this week on Isaiah chapter number 8.
1: Now looking at Isaiah chapter number 8, we're seeing some things. In my Bible at the top of chapter number 8, what we're seeing is this. It says in kind of a title, if you will, looking at that in chapter number 8, it says this, the sign of Isaiah's son. Sign of Isaiah's son. What we're looking at is we're looking at a text in chapter number 7, chapter number 8, chapter number 9, okay? All of those things are, we're looking at a text that man's speaking about Isaiah and his sons, all right? He had two sons that's mentioned, and one of the sons that's mentioned right down here. Now, I want you to understand today that Isaiah's son, Isaiah's son's name, there we go, is the longest name in the whole Bible. Pretty interesting, right? Isaiah's son's name is the longest name in the whole entire Bible. We're going to look at some of those things this morning. Now, I don't want you to get bogged down, because if you go to chapter number 9, we're going to read a little bit, but we always go to the familiar text, all right? You're going to hear things that's going to come out of Christmas, all right? But I want you to just pay attention, if you will, and just I want you to see what the Word of God says. And I believe what's going to happen in a little bit, if you'll stay with me, I believe what's going to happen is that text that we use at Christmas time is going to absolutely unfold before your very eyes. Amen. You're going to understand what it's there for, all right? So listen, we're looking at Isaiah chapter number 8. And we begin in the text of Isaiah chapter number 8. And what you're given is, you're given Isaiah's son's name. Let me read just for a moment if I can. And I don't know how all this is going to go, because it's coming out differently than when I prepared it, all right? Look at verse number 1. Moreover, the Lord said unto me, take thee a great roll and write it in it with a man's pen concerning Maher Shalah Hashbaz. Now, what are you talking about, preacher? Well, that word right there, that long word, is actually Isaiah's son's name, Maher Shalah Hashbaz. Now, what verse number 2? And I took unto me faithful witnesses to record. They're writing some record books down. They're making a record of this man, this son and his name. It's kind of like a big deal, if you will. Y'all with me, all right? Now, looking at the text, it says this, and he said, I took unto me faithful witnesses to record Uriah the priest and Zechariah the son of Jabberjashiah, and I went unto the prophetess. Now, he's talking about his wife. I went, now remember, Isaiah is a prophet. He said, I went unto the prophetess. He's talking about his wife. And she conceived and bare a son, and then said to the Lord unto me, call his name Maher Shalah Hashbaz. For before the child shall have knowledge to cry. In other words, before he's able to speak. Before he's able to utter a word, before he's able to have knowledge to cry, my father and my mother, the riches of Damascus and the spoil of Samaria shall be taken away before the king of Assyria. So looking at this text, what we're learning is that this son that is named, amen, the longest name of the Bible, all right, this son that's given is given in the formation of a sign, if you will. His name itself is given as a sign to the people of God. Now this word in Hebrew, this long name, it's making speed to the spoil, he hasteneth to pray or make speed. So in other words, there's judgment coming, all right? He's using the name of a son to declare to the king that there's trouble on the way, amen. There's a trouble that's about to take place. So that's one of the sons of Isaiah. And now, once again, that name referring to the spoil hastens, the prey speeds, and this warning of the imminent destruction that was to come on Damascus and Syria. Isaiah's other son's name was Sher-Jashub. And that's found, if you take your Bible and just go over one chapter to chapter number 7, verse number 3. There, looking at verse number 3, the Bible says, "Then said the Lord unto Isaiah, Go forth now to meet Ahaz," which is the king right there, "now and Sher-Jashub thy son at the end of the conduit, of the upper pool in the highway of the fuller's field." Now, I preached a whole message on this man, and I had no clue that it was Isaiah's son, all right? And I preached this whole message about this fuller's field and how that this meeting at the upper at this upper pool and all of these things. It was a washing place, and it was a place where people would gather to clean and all of these other things. And I preached this whole message concerning this, and I preached about how that we when we get under the spout where the glory runs out. Although I preached all that, amen. But we're seeing something interesting that this son of Isaiah is mentioned here in the text. Look at verse number 4. And say unto him, take heed and be quiet, fear not, neither be faint-hearted for the two tails of these smoking firebrands and the fierce anger of Rezin and Syria and of the son of Ramallah. Because Syria, Ephraim, and the son of Ramallah have taken evil counsel against thee, saying, Let us go up against Judah and vex it, and let us make a breach therein for us, and set a king in the midst of it, even the son of Tabeel. Now this the sign of this son speaks about a remnant, amen. One was declaring judgment, but here comes another son who's declaring that there's going to be a remnant that's preserved. And if you go over to chapter number 10, you'll find that remnant that is preserved. But my point this morning is simply this. We see the sign of two sons, all right? We see the signs and the warning signs, amen? That, hey, listen, if you turn away from the Word of God, if you turn away from the things of God, you're going to no doubt see and be in a place of a massive judgment. You're going to be in a place of hurting, a place of darkness. Looking at chapter number 8 once again, we look back over there at chapter number 8 and we see this, verse number 5, and we start looking at the fact that there is some counsel to be given. The counsel seems to come, if you will, over in verse number 16. And whenever the Bible says the testimony, he's referring to the Word of God. And listen, every testimony that I have has been out of the fact of that Word did something in my heart. Every time that you get up and testify, it ought to be something that God has given you, amen. It ought to be something, man, of a reflection of what God did in you and through you based on the fact that there's an example that's coming forth from the Word of God. I heeded to God's Word and God's Word preserved me. I heeded God's Word and God built up my faith. Now, may I say something to you? What we're missing today is the fact that we've got a whole lot of people that's interested in a whole lot of other things instead of what this testimony, the Word of God says. And people are living a life in misery because they can't get around the Word of God and they can't live in the light of His love. I see in chapter number 8 and verse number 16, listen to what he says here. He says, "Bind up the testimony. Seal the law among my disciples." In other words, hold my word true. You can take what I've said to the bank, amen. And may I warn you today, listen, there is a judgment day that's coming. Amen. We're going to be judged one of these days, and we're going to stand before God, and we're going to give an account of everything that we've ever done, and we're going to stand before the Lord. And you say, "Preacher, I'm saved." Well, you may be tried one of these days, saved and lazy, amen. Saved and unattentive, saved and out of the house of God. So, hey, listen, there's going to be an account read one of these days. If you're lost today, you're going to give an account. You're going to stand before Almighty God, and God's going to read to you every sin that you've ever committed. He's going to reveal it to the thoughts and the intents of your heart and ask you ultimately at the end of it, why in the world would you ever choose your life over choosing a life for the Savior?
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4: With SRN News, I'm John Scott. President Trump announced a new initiative called Project Freedom, aimed at helping ships safely transit the Strait of Hormuz. Correspondent Ken Lorman reports it's set to begin today.
5: President Trump said in a social media post on Sunday that, quote, neutral and innocent countries have been affected by the Iran war, and, quote, we have told those countries that we will guide their ships safely out of those restricted waterways so they can freely and ably get on with their business, end quote.
4: The U.S. military now reporting two American flag merchant ships have successfully transited the Strait of Hormuz after it launched this new initiative. Iran had effectively closed the critical waterways since the U.S. and Israel launched the war in late February. Meanwhile, the United Arab Emirates issued its first missile alert since a ceasefire reached in early April and accused Iran of targeting an oil tanker. The Supreme Court restoring broad access to the abortion pill mifepristone. This had been one of the main ways abortion is provided across the nation. The justice's order issued today allows women seeking abortions to obtain the pill at pharmacies or through the mail without an in-person visit to a doctor. Those stipulations had been in effect for several years. That's until a federal appeals court imposed new restrictions last week. Most abortions are obtained through medication, normally mifepristone and a second drug, mifepristol. Economist Stephen Moore says President Trump's energy policies are working.
6: Under Donald J. Trump, the United States is energy independent for the first time in 50 years. I don't know if you're aware of that, but I was even surprised to learn that myself. We are a net exporter of oil and gas, so we're not as reliant on the Middle East as we used to be. And that happened thanks to Trump and the shale revolution.
4: This is SRN News. Religious radio has a major presence in much of the U.S.
7: According to a new study by the Pew Research Center, Christian stations are most common in the Southeast. 87% of the geographic area of that region is served by at least one local religious broadcaster. 76% of the Midwest is in the same situation, as is 78% of the Northeast, a region where faith is more obviously on the wane. However, only 38% of the West is served by at least one Christian radio station. Michael Harrington reporting.
4: Latin American voters see a role in religion and government. There are several presidential elections taking place in Central and South America this year, and a new poll from the Pew Research Center indicates that in each of those nations, about two-thirds of voters say they want a president who will defend their religious beliefs. A similar percentage in each country also say they believe the Bible should be the basis for their laws. This is SRN News. Here's the midday Wall Street Business Report.
8: More volatility on Wall Street and oil prices jumped on reports that Iran struck an American Navy vessel outside of the Strait of Hormuz, something the U.S. military has since denied. Shares of eBay soared 8% as Ryan Cohen's GameStop pursues an approximately $56 billion takeover of the online auction company. The national gaming retailer said that its approximately 1,600 U.S. stores could become drop-off and shipping locations. GameStop shares were down 2.6% pre-market. Offsetting some of the stalemate in Iran are strong corporate earnings reports. U.S. companies have exceeded expectations for the first 3 months of the year. Among those reporting earnings this week, the Walt Disney Company and DoorDash, Uber, and McDonald's. For the Wall Street Business Report, I'm Rich Thomason.
4: More details at srnnews.com.

0: Hello, this is Pastor Doug Benton right here at Tabernacle Baptist Church in Greenville, South Carolina. And we are coming to you today with a need for our Tabernacle Children's Home. Our mission has always been to provide a safe, loving, and faith-centered environment for children who have nowhere else to turn. Since 1962, Tabernacle Children's Home has given a secure place for children to grow, learn, and experience God's love. Our current facility is now not in compliance with many codes. Through much prayer and counsel, we are endeavoring on a new building for our children. They're unable to continue to sleep in this current building. A project of this magnitude requires partnership from many. Your generous gift will translate into walls, rooms, and a foundation of stability. We are looking at $4 million to build this children's home. 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

It's time now for A Walk Down Memory Lane, the program dedicated to the great gospel songs of yesteryear. During the next half hour, you can hear the Christian classics that never get old. So brush the dust off that Bible and put on your shoes for A Walk Down Memory Lane.

The Kingsmen and I Must Tell Jesus. And with that good number, we welcome you to the Monday edition of WTBI's Walk Down Memory Lane. Good afternoon to you. I'm Brother John Henry Watts, and it is so good to be your host for the program once again. And as many of you know, we do come your way every weekday at this same time with some great old-fashioned gospel favorites. So I hope you've got your walking shoes on and are ready to go the distance with me today. We'll be playing some great favorites of many as we take this walk together. Now, if you don't have your walking shoes on, or maybe you don't even have them with you, maybe they walked off on you again and you just can't seem to find them anywhere. It's frustrating. Well, don't get frustrated. Don't worry about those walking shoes, because you don't have to take one step with your feet to take a walk down memory lane. You can just sit back and relax, or keep working, or keep driving. You just let old John Henry do the walking for you. We'll enjoy these good songs together and take a walk that way. The walk is through the mind, and hence the name Down Memory Lane. So some great, great old favorites today that can bring back some good memories, I'm sure, for many of us. And now let's hear Greater Vision and The Unclouded Day.

That is Gold City and When the Savior Reached Down. As we continue with these good groups, not really one particular style today, but a number of great old favorites, great old gospel songs sung by a number of well-known Southern gospel groups. So now let's hear the Cathedrals and An Old Account Settled.

And the Foundation Quartet. What a day that will be. And we've been featuring a number of well-known Southern gospel groups singing some great old favorites today. I believe it has been a good walk today to help get our week off to a good start. And along the way, while we've had some good songs, some thrilling songs sung by these good groups, but we only have time for one more song. However, I do hope you will join me again tomorrow. I plan to be back with you, Lord willing, for this program, this music segment, which is WTBI's Walk Down Memory Lane. Tomorrow is Tuesday, so I'll plan to have the All-American Patriotic Walk with some great, great All-American songs about the red, white, and blue. So join me then. And, of course, every weekday when you can. Well, we started off with the Kingsmen singing I Must Tell Jesus. Let's close out. I think this is an appropriate song to close the program with. I Just Stopped By on My Way Home. Let's hear the Kingsmen close out the program today with this good number.

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0: Number 80, the Bible says, let my heart be sound in thy statutes, that I be not ashamed. People sometimes are ashamed because they don't know the Bible as they should. Another place in the Bible in 2 Thessalonians chapter number 3, 2 Thessalonians chapter number 3 and verse number 14, the Bible says, and if any man obey not our word by this epistle, note that man and have no company with him, that he may be ashamed. Someone that's disobedient to the word of God should feel ashamed in the congregation of the saints in the house of God if they have open sin in their life and not obeying the word of God. Friend, there's a lot of reasons in the Bible why people are ashamed. But Paul was confident. He said, I am not ashamed. And I'm glad for that. In Paul's life, there was great confidence in his living for the Lord and trusting that the Lord was going to preserve him unto his coming or until God took him home by way of death. Friend, today, do you know Jesus Christ as your Savior? There'll be no confidence in this life unless you know Jesus. That's all the time we have for the broadcast today. May the Lord bless you as our prayer.
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I'm your host, Pastor Bill South. Last week, we began a study on making unity happen in our churches and what is required to make unity happen. Well, in Philippians chapter number 2, the Apostle Paul, in writing to the church at Philippi, he describes something that is kind of interesting in the fact that he says, "Fulfill ye my joy, that ye be like-minded, having the same love, being of one accord, of one mind." Even though the Apostle Paul was very happy over the things that were going on in his life, even though he was in prison, he was thankful for the furtherance of the gospel in chapter number 1 and verse number 12. He was thankful for the boldness of the preachers who were preaching the truth of the Word of God because of his bonds. And he was thankful because Christ was being magnified in his body. So he was happy about all of those things that were going on despite the circumstances that he faced. And he even said in chapter number 1 and verse number 18, "What then? Notwithstanding every way, whether in pretense or in truth, Christ is preached, and I therein do rejoice, yea, and will rejoice." So he made a choice to rejoice despite the circumstances because of what God was doing with him, for him, through him, and to him in the circumstances that he had in his life. But he did have an issue. He says in chapter number 2, verse number 2, "Fulfill ye my joy." He says, "I'm not exactly fully happy yet. I have not gotten to the place where my joy is fulfilled because there are some issues in this church, the church at Philippi, that were causing him some issues in his joy." So if you can, let's get our Bibles. Let's go over to Philippians chapter number 2. And let's take a look at what the Apostle Paul says would make him happy. And I think every pastor could testify to this, that regardless of all the things that are going on, if there's unity in the church, that's where joy is fulfilled. Well, how do we make unity happen? Well, the Bible shows us here in Philippians chapter number 2. So let's take a look and see what we have to do to make unity happen.

0: The church at Philippi had a great relationship with the Apostle Paul. Not only did they send money financially to help him and try to benefit him as he labored for the Lord, and the Bible tells us that he worked with his hands in order to earn his money so that the gospel could be preached freely to the Gentiles, but the church at Philippi was a church that ministered to him financially. But not only financially, the church at Philippi ministered to him physically as well. They sent people to minister to him, to help him, especially when he was under house arrest here in Philippians chapter number 2. Epaphroditus was there, and others probably came and spent time with him and ministered to him in the needs that he had. But regardless of all of those things that were happening and how this church had such a great relationship with the apostle, and he loved the church at Philippi. That being said, when the church at Philippi had an issue, and there was an issue in the church, there were two ladies, one named Euodias and the other one named Syntyche. They were having issues with one another, and this was causing a divide in the church. I don't necessarily think it was a big divide, but it was still a divide. There was still an issue that was keeping unity from happening in the church. People were not like-minded. People were not of the same love and of one accord and of one mind. They were not that way. And so this brought the apostles' attention to the church. So he was writing to them to kind of correct some of these issues and make sure that he could get these things right. Now, even though he was in jail himself, and even though he was experiencing some hardships of his own, he chose to rejoice over the fact that the gospel was being preached, that preachers were being bold, and that Christ was magnified in his body. But he had some issues, and those issues, of course, were with the church. And this is where Paul was. Now, when Paul recognized that there was a lack of unity, and their unity and their standing fast in one spirit was something that would fulfill his joy, and knowing there was a lack of unity, he wanted to correct that and wanted to make sure that unity was happening in the church. Now, the question is, how does unity happen in the church? How do we make unity happen in the house of God? I know some people would say, well, as long as everybody agrees with me, then that will make unity happen. But that's not what unity is, being of the same mind. So the Apostle Paul elaborates on this. Under the inspiration of the Holy Spirit, he elaborates on what can make unity happen. And we see one thing for sure, just by way of introduction, that unity begins on the inside of individuals as opposed to the outside. It happens through the mind of Christ. Let this mind be in you, which was also in Christ Jesus. And so it begins on the inside. It's something that starts from the inside of a person and not on the outside. The mind of Christ was, even though he was in a position to give orders, he was willing to take orders. There was an act of submission. He made himself a servant. He thought it not robbery to be equal with God, but he rather chose to be a servant. He rather chose to take orders. He rather chose to become obedient unto death. I heard one man say years ago that the greatest miracle of the gospel, the death, the burial, and the resurrection of Jesus Christ, is not the resurrection, but the death, because Christ is eternal life. And what Jesus did is he became obedient unto death. He became obedient in order to fulfill the will of God to someone that he did not have to be obedient to. He became obedient unto death and allowed death to control his body. And by doing that, that's what brought about our justification. We are justified by his blood. And because of his death, that allows us to live. And the Lord knew that. The Lord understood that was necessary, and he submitted to the will of the Father and allowed himself to be subject unto death. Well, a person who is desiring unity might have to be willing to take orders instead of give orders, just as the Lord Jesus Christ was. And how does God respond to someone like that? How does God respond, God the Father, respond to someone who is willing to submit themselves and allow themselves to be submitted to someone else? The Bible says in verse number 9 of chapter number 2, "Wherefore God also has highly exalted him and given him a name which is above every name." So by humbling ourselves, God exalts us. By humbling ourselves and being willing to take orders, if you please, God will exalt you. God says, if you're willing to take the orders, I will exalt you so that you will give orders. And the person who is willing to take orders is the person who is able to give them, because he is submitted or she is submitted to the authority of the Word of God in their life. In verse number 12, the Holy Spirit encourages the saints of God to follow the teachings of the Word of God. The Bible says, "Wherefore, my beloved, as ye have always obeyed, not in my presence only, but now much more in my absence, work out your own salvation with fear and trembling." He says, I want you to begin to allow what God has put in you to be worked out of you. Allow yourself to be submitted to the authority of the Word of God. Allow yourself to allow the Holy Spirit to work in your life, and then begin to demonstrate that as you live for the Lord Jesus Christ, as you live for Him. So he encourages the saints of God to follow through the teachings of the Word of God, not just when Paul is present, but much more in his absence. It's easy to do right when others are around, but Paul says, no, I want you to do right in my absence as well. I want you to do right when nobody's around. I want you to be submitted and humble and willing to promote unity when no one is around. And I want you to make sure that you are submitted to the authority of the Scriptures in your life. So we can begin to see the first thing here is that we have to be submitted to the authority of the Word of God. Now, this being said, this is not the message yet, but this being said, I think this is one of the requirements. We have to be willing. If we are going to have unity in our church, we have to have the same mind about the Word of God as everyone else. We have to have the same mind that God's Word is the authority, that Christ is our example, and that we will follow the teachings of the Word of God and the example of the Lord Jesus Christ in an effort to maintain unity in the house of God. The Apostle Paul, in talking about the church at Thessalonica, when they heard the Word of God, they received it as it was indeed the Word of God and not the Word of men. Too often when we hear a truth, or too often when the preacher preaches something, especially if it goes against what we like or what we desire, we might say of the pastor that he's just giving us his opinion. Well, if it's based in the Scripture, if it's based on the Word of God, our attitude ought to be that, hey, let's first of all give God the benefit of the doubt. If God has said for us to be mindful of this, if God has warned us about certain things, or if God is encouraging us to do certain things, let's submit ourselves to the Word of God and allow God to work in us, and let us show other people what God is doing in our lives. So this is kind of the beginning of the message, and we need to have the right attitude toward the Word of God if we're going to make unity happen in our church.
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0: Hello, this is Pastor Doug Benton right here at Tabernacle Baptist Church, sending the light of the gospel all around the world. 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

0: Hello, friends. This is Rudy Smith, the pastor of Mount Sinai Baptist Church, inviting you to listen for the next 15 minutes to Sounds from Sinai, a radio ministry of the Mount Sinai Baptist Church here in Pickens, South Carolina.
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0: 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We'll begin our program with a song from one of our services. Listen as our choir comes around and sings for us the song entitled, I'm Glad I Know.

0: Amen. Thank you, choir, for that wonderful message and song. And now for today's message, we take our Bible and turn again to Ezekiel chapter 22 and verse 26. We'll continue the message we began last week on the broadcast entitled, The Danger of Disrespect of Things Divine. Now, we want to look at verse 26, speaking here of Israel's priest. And by the way, the context here has to do with Israel before the Babylonian captivity and the apostasy that led to it. There is, in this passage of Scripture, in the context, enumerated the sins of the prophets in verse 25 and verse 28, the sins of the priest here in verse 26, our text verse, the sins of the princes, that is the rulers, verse 27, the sins of the people, verse 29. But we are looking primarily at the sins of the priest in verse 26, and notice their disrespect for the things of God. Look at the verse. Her priests have violated my law and have profaned mine holy things. They have put no difference between the holy and profane, neither have they showed difference between the unclean and the clean, and have hid their eyes from my Sabbaths, and I am profaned among them. Well, I want you to zero in now upon the sin of these priests and think about it for a while. They would make no difference between the holy and the profane. And I'll tell you, as you think about that, there is a danger of becoming so familiar with the things of God that we treat them with contempt. And there's a danger of disrespecting things that are divine. Well, we're going to continue the message as we join the services by way of recording live at Mount Sinai Baptist Church.
1: Now, I mentioned, number one, the duty of these priests. Number two, the disregard of these priests. But number three, I would mention the destruction of these priests. Now, you don't have to go outside this context to see it. In verse 31, God said, therefore, because of this, And this includes all that's in this paragraph that I've read unto you this morning. God says, therefore have I poured out mine indignation upon them. I have consumed them with the fire of my wrath. Their own way have I recompensed upon their heads, saith the Lord God. God brought judgment on this crowd. God brought wrath on this crowd, and it was unabated, and there was none to stand in the gap and none to shield it from coming. God brought their own way upon their head. Wrath fell on these priests, mainly because of their disregard of things that are divine. You know, I was thinking about, well, you know, these fellas aren't the only ones that did such a thing as disregarding, disrespecting things that are divine. I began to muse upon others that kind of had a disrespectful spirit, an irreverent spirit about things that are of God. I go in the Bible and I thought about Saul. I look there in 1 Samuel 13 and verse 8 and following, and you see Saul intrudes upon the priest's office. Right. Samuel's giving him a time when he was going to be there. But Saul got in a hurry. And as he got in a hurry, he intruded into that which he had no right to intrude upon. Right. Even though he was king, and you find that he gets in the sacrificing business and he does it himself. And by the way, if you'll check the context, you'll find out that is what led ultimately to his demise and to his dethroning and even his death. His disrespect for the things of God, namely his disrespect for the sacrifice. Now some of y'all look at me kind of funny. Let's turn over there and read a part of it. I wasn't going to read it, but I believe it better because some of you looking at me, how's he coming up with that? So turn there, if you will, to Samuel, 1 Samuel chapter 13, and let me just read it. And I won't do a lot of comment on it, but just read part of it in 1 Samuel chapter 13. Turn there. I'm listening to the pages turning, and I'm turning myself. I didn't have it marked because I wasn't planning on reading it. But here in verse number 8, now, of course, if you're in the preview of this passage, Samuel had told Saul that he was coming, and he's tarried 7 days according to the set time that Samuel had appointed. But Samuel came not to Gilgal, And the people were scattered from him. And Saul said, bring hither a burnt offering to me, and peace offerings. And he offered the burnt offering. He didn't have that privilege. He didn't have that right. That was reserved to the priesthood, not to the kingdom. And it came to pass that as soon as he made an end of offering the burnt offering, behold, Samuel came. And Saul went out to meet him that he might salute him. And Samuel said, what hast thou done? And Saul said, because I saw that the people were scattered from me, and that thou camest not within the days appointed, but he did come. And that the Philistines gathered themselves together at Michmash. Therefore said I, the Philistines will come down now upon me to Gilgal, and I have not made supplication before the Lord. I forced myself therefore and offered a burnt offering. And Samuel said to Saul, thou hast done foolishly. Thou hast not kept the commandment of the Lord thy God, which he commanded thee. For now would the Lord have established thy kingdom upon Israel forever, but now thy kingdom shall not continue. So you say, well, that doesn't matter. It does matter.
2: Why?
1: Here's a man that had disregard for the sacrifice, and it cost him the kingdom.
2: Why?
1: In fact, it ultimately led to his insanity. Sure did.
2: Why?
1: Disrespect for the sacrifice. Then you might look back over into 2 Samuel, if you wanted to, in chapter 6 and verse 6 and following, and we come to look at a man by the name of Uzzah. Now, for some time, the Ark of the Covenant had been at Uzzah's house. And you know that when David had got fully established into the kingdom, that he decided that he ought to bring the Ark of the Covenant back into the royal city. And he made preparation for it. And of course, all of this time, the ark had been in the house of Abinadad, and one of Abinadad's sons was Uzzah, and you know the stories, you go back. And so David decided to get with all the elders, and they'd bring up the ark of God back into the city of Jerusalem, and they'd make a great celebration as they did so, and they went before them with all kind of music and all kind of singing and rejoicing. But then you pick up in verse 6, and when they came to Nacon's threshing floor, Uzzah put forth his hand to the ark of God and took hold of it, for the oxen shook it. He said, well now, that don't seem too bad. Now wait a minute. Man, here is a disregard, not for sacrifice, but for something that is sacred.
2: Right.
1: A disregard for something that is so sacred. So sacred that the men of had earlier opened the ark, and God had killed thousands just because they looked in. So sacred that the ark being captured by the Philistines brought death and devastation to five of the royal cities, and they wanted to get rid of it. But you see, Uzzah had gone and got used to the ark. Now Saul got in a hurry, tried to hurry up God, and he got in a mess. Uzzah, he's trying to help poor little old God. Poor little old God. His ark's about to fall out of the ox cart. So he put forth his hand to stay. Now what was his besetting sin? And I preached on that. He had become so familiar with something so sacred that he lost his respect for it. You go on the next verse, and God's anger was kindled in him, and God smote us right there on the spot, and he died right there on the spot. He died.

Well, that's about all the time we have for the broadcast today. Please join us again at the same time tomorrow for another Sounds from Sinai radio broadcast. Now, if you'd like a copy of today's message in its entirety, then simply write us here at Mount Sinai Baptist Church, 830 Country Club Road, Pickens, South Carolina, zip 29671. And please, when you write, include the date of this program and the call letters of this radio station. That address again, Mount Sinai Baptist Church, 830 Country Club Road, Pickens, South Carolina, zip 29671. And now, until we meet again on tomorrow's broadcast, this is Pastor Rudy Smith saying, may the Lord bless you, is our prayer.

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1: With SRN News, I'm John Scott. Norway's Prime Minister Jonas Gahr Støre says President Trump's decision to pull thousands of U.S. troops from Germany is even more of a reason for Europe to fend for itself when it comes to defense.
2: Great that, because I think we are expecting that Europe is taking more charge of its own security. I don't see those figures as dramatic, but I think they should be handled in a, you know, a harmonious way inside the framework of NATO. And if we do it that way, I think, you know, it will highlight that Europe is taking more charge of the security, still working closely with the U.S.
1: The Pentagon announcing last week it would pull some 5,000 troops out of Germany, but President Trump told reporters that number would grow. Authorities reaching a conclusion about last weekend's White House correspondents' dinner attack. Julie Walker has more.
3: Authorities have determined that buckshot from the gun of the man charged with trying to storm the White House Correspondents Association dinner in an attempt to kill President Trump struck a Secret Service agent. That word comes from the federal prosecutor overseeing the investigation. Last week, Jeanine Pirro said there was no evidence the agent was hit by friendly fire during the incident at the Washington Hotel on April 25th. But the U.S. attorney for the District of Columbia went beyond that, saying a shot from Cole Allen's weapons hit the officer's bullet-resistant vest. That officer survived. Allen was injured during the attack but was not shot. I'm Julie Walker.
1: Authorities in Oklahoma looking for suspects in a mass shooting at a weekend party. Police say at least 23 people suffered injuries. That's an updated number, although it's not clear how many were shot. Hospitals in Oklahoma City say they treated at least 18 after the shooting. No arrests have been made. This is SRN News.
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2: So Paul was that kind of person. He was that kind of preacher, that type of apostle. He was a prayer warrior. But I'll tell you, we ought always to pray and not to faint. Jesus admonished us to do that. We ought to pray without ceasing. And that ought to be an attitude that's upon our heart day in and day out. We ought to be in tune with God and in fellowship with the Lord in such a fashion that we can pray at any moment, any time during the day, and we ought to pray about everything. Regardless of what it is, regardless of how insignificant we may think it to be, we ought to pray about everything. We ought to pray before everything, before we do something, before we take some action or make some move or accomplish some work. There ought to be prayer that enters into that. We ought always to pray and not to faint.
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1: 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Tracts are printed in 90 languages, including English and Spanish, and are offered free to anyone who requests them. 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Our pastor is William Burroughs. He's heard every Wednesday on this program.
2: 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This is Pastor Lamar Whittemore. It's a blessing to be along with you today, and we're looking forward to having Brother Bruce DeLange with us here in just a little bit. I am truly enjoying this series that Brother DeLange has been going through lately, sharing testimonies of people that the Lord saved and changed their lives, and it all started by just giving them a gospel tract. And we praise the Lord for the power of a gospel tract, and there'll be some emphasis on that this week, and it just seemed like the Lord has put that together. Pastor Burroughs will be along with some thoughts about the printed page on Wednesday, so I hope you'll stay tuned to the broadcast all throughout the week. We praise the Lord for his goodness to us, and thank you for being a part of the Fellowship Tract League. If you'd like to know more about the Tract League, you can go to fellowshiptractleague.org. That's fellowshiptractleague.org. Brother DeLange will be along right after this letter from a life that's been changed by the power of a gospel tract.
3: This letter came from Indiana. It says, "Dear brothers and sisters in Christ, I want to praise the Lord for the work you do in providing us free tracts. My sister, 52 years old, died 5 years ago within a two-week period with lung cancer. Yes, she was a smoker. I have been witnessing to her for a very long time, but 48 hours before her death, I tried again. I asked her if I can share Christ with her. Her answer was yes. Yes, I had your special tract, number 118, Is Jesus Christ Your Savior? She told me, I don't want to read anything, but I left it with her. The next day, my wife and daughter came to town to visit her. My wife told me the first thing my sister told them that she is a Christian now, just like you. She said, I read this tract 3 times and prayed the sinner's prayer. Jesus heard me. What joy this was to all of us to hear these words from her lips. Can you please send me a list of different tracts that you have? Do you have any Russian, Ukrainian, Chinese, and Jewish tracts? I would love to have some. Thank you so much. I will be waiting. Nicholas."
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4: 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We began the ministry of the Fellowship Broadcast in 2009. That was the years I was pastoring. Yes, I pastored the church after Pastor Pennington resigned the church, and I took the church in 2007 and pastored to 2013. But before that, I was figuring it out. I was affiliated with the Fellowship Tract League in 1994 till 2013, and then I became the pastor. And then, on 2007, and then in 2013, Brother Bill Burroughs became the pastor. And then since that time, I have been back on the road again as a missionary representative. And so it's the same amount of time before I pastored and the same amount of time since I pastored. So anyway, we're grateful for you folks that listen every day, and those of you that do listen every day, well, you probably remember us talking about bringing you testimonies of people down through the years that got saved by walking up to them and giving them a tract. And most of the time, the people I led to the Lord started out by giving them a gospel tract. And then today, I wanted to share with you, we were in Texas at the time. This has been a few years ago. We were in Texas at the time and at this church, and we decided to just go to the mall and stop and visit with a few folks. And anyway, I carry gospel tracts in English and Spanish all the time, so I was ready when I seen this couple walking with their two little children. And it was a Mexican couple, and I walked up to them and said, Dios le bendiga, that's God bless you, in Spanish. And they started talking to me in Spanish. I said, well, wait a minute, that's all I know. And anyway, invited them to come to church and where I was going to be. And she said, oh, that's just right across the street from where we live. We know the church. And we're between churches ourselves right now, so we'll come. Well, so often we can invite people to come, but they don't show up. But would you believe they showed up on Sunday morning, and they brought with them, are you ready for this? They brought with them his parents and his brother, his parents and his mother and dad and his brother and his wife. And they had several children. In all, it totaled 12 people. And my, were those folks surprised when I said, well, how many of you invited folks to church today? And oh, a few of them raised their hand. I says, don't stop inviting people. I says, because you can have happen to you what happened to me today. As I was at the mall, and I told them about walking up to these people and giving them a gospel tract and inviting them to come. And here they are. And, of course, I told them it was a all-day meeting and dinner on the grounds. We had morning and evening service, but we had potluck food at noon. And I invited these folks, and oh boy, they was enthused to come. But they were saved people between churches, and they came. So I want to use that today for you folks out there in Radio Land, listening to a Christian station who have invited people to church, and they don't come. Listen, just be faithful. That's the measuring stick in the Word of God. God's Word says, "Moreover, brethren, it's required in stewards that a man be found faithful." And too many times people have told me, oh, I've invited people to come. Nobody ever comes. Don't stop, because you'll have a Sunday like I had that Sunday. And what a blessing. I informed those people at the mall. I says, you will help me to preach tomorrow if you come. I says, because I believe it's our responsibility and it's our encouragement to a lost world out there, invite them to come to church. And they came. So what a blessing it was. And it's a Sunday that I won't soon forget. But anyway, I wanted to share this with you. When we talked with them, they were genuinely born-again people. And what a blessing to have them. And I don't know if any of them ever followed through and came to that church, because they said they were between churches. But they enjoyed the service. And of course, that was back in the years when Mary and I both played the guitar and sang. And we traveled in evangelism a total of 50-some years to date, and had to slow down a little bit, but still doing traveling and talking to people about the Lord wherever we come in contact with people. And especially when we're scheduled somewhere, we make sure we go to a mall or hit the streets or talk to people, invite them to come to church. So friends out there in Radio Land, you're a church member, don't stop inviting people to come to church. Whether they come or not, I do believe that God has a record and he will reward you. And when we invite people to church, that means that we are doing something for God. So whether they come or not, you keep inviting people to church, and I do believe that God will give you the increase there. So God bless you folks for listening today and allowing us to share with you the testimonies of people that got saved. So Bruce DeLange for the Fellowship Tract League, thank you for listening.
1: 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This is Bruce DeLange signing off with this thought. I'm on my way to heaven and enjoying the journey. Are you?
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Good afternoon, and thanks for listening to WTBI Radio, the best sound around. It's time for our afternoon prayer time. We hope you've had a good Monday today, and you've gotten a great blessing from listening to WTBI today. If you want to give us a prayer request, you can call us at 864-295-2145. That's 864-295-2145. Me and pray for a man who has stage 4 colon cancer and he's beginning chemo. Let's pray for him and let's pray for that. Let's pray that God will work in that situation and comfort that man and give him strength. And I pray for him. And let's pray for a woman who has some serious health needs. She has major nerve trouble, and it affects many areas. Let's pray for her that God will send comfort her way, and that God will touch her, and that doctors could help her. Let's pray for a grandchild who has a missions trip to this summer to Spain. Let's pray for her, and let's pray that she'll get to see the Holy Spirit at work and that she'll be used to the Holy Spirit. Let's pray for safety going there and coming back, and keep praying for Anne Marie. Let's keep praying for her. Let's pray that God will touch her and heal her and continue to work on her. And let's pray for a woman who has some spiritual needs. She's very discouraged. She has some serious health needs, and also having some financial trouble right now. Let's pray that she'll put her trust in God, and that she'll allow the Holy Spirit to work on her. And let's pray that she'll allow God to take care of her, and that she'll step in God's will. And let's pray for a woman who had a stroke. Let's pray for her recovery. Let's pray that God will touch her and help her recover from that stroke. And we have another woman with some serious health needs. She's having some heart trouble, and she's been in the hospital. Let's pray for her. Let's pray the doctors will find out what's going on, and let's pray that they'll be able to help her, and let's pray that God will touch her body. And pray for a woman with some low blood pressure issues and some dizziness in her life. Let's pray for that. Pray that God will work on her, and pray for Tabernacle Baptist Church, and pray for the new children's home being built. Pray for your church. Pray for the other churches in your area, and keep praying that God will work in the churches all across the nation. And let's pray for the missionaries around the world. Let's pray that they'll get the support and safety they need to stay on the field, and let's pray they'll win souls for Christ. And pray for our president. Let's pray that God will use him and keep him safe. And once again, thanks for listening to the best sound.

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1: Hello, everyone, and welcome to a new week of broadcast on the Gospel Hour. I'm David Green, director of the Gospel Hour, inviting you to stay tuned with us not only today, but every day this week as we continue our tradition of bringing you beautiful Christian music and inspiring preaching and teaching from the Word of God as preached by my late father, Dr. Oliver B. Green. Now today and all of this week, we continue with our new series on the new birth, the new birth. Now this began last Monday, a week ago, so you're still in on the ground floor, so to speak. The series will end in June, so try to listen in each and every day, Monday through Friday. But right now, just before the message, we're going to hear that great old song, I Would Not Be Denied, by the Gospel Hour singers and musicians. Enjoy the music, and then Dr. Green.

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1: Father, give us wisdom and we'll give God the praise. 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For Jesus' sake we ask it, and in Christ's precious name, amen. Now, on the last broadcast in the series, I talked to you in Matthew's Gospel about the agony and the suffering of the Lamb of God. Now, today I'm going to read Mark's account, then we're going to read Luke's account, and then if we have time, we're going to read John's account. Now, I trust that I'll finish the agony in the garden today, and then tomorrow we're going to begin studying some of the moral men of the Bible and what Jesus had to say to those fellows. All right. Now, in Mark chapter 14, I read, and they came, this is verse 32, Mark 14, 32, and they came to a place which was named Gethsemane, and he saith unto his disciples, sit ye here while I shall pray. And he taketh with him Peter and James and John, and began to be sore amazed. I want you to underline those two words. Underline them in your Bible, in your mind, in your heart. I want to ask you something in just a couple of minutes. And to be very heavy. And he taketh with him Peter and James and John, and began to be sore amazed and very heavy. And saying to them, my soul, listen now, my soul is exceeding sorrowful unto death. Tarry ye here and watch. And he went forward a little, and he fell on the ground. Underline that. He fell on the ground, and he prayed that if it were possible, the hour might pass from him. And he said, Abba, Father, all things are possible unto thee. Take away this cup from me. Nevertheless, in other words, it's possible for you to do it. Nevertheless, get it now, not what I will, but what thou wilt. And he cometh and he findeth them sleeping, and he saith unto Peter, Simon, sleepest thou? Couldest thou not watch 1 hour? Watch ye and pray, lest ye enter in temptation. The spirit is ready, but the flesh is weak. Now, on the last broadcast, I ask you to say and to listen to the word suffer. Suffer. Suffer. Beloved, the just suffered for the unjust, that he, the just one, might bring us, the unjust, to God. Now, today, Mark goes a little bit deeper than Matthew. Matthew is the kingdom book, and Matthew is the kingdom gospel. All scripture is for our instruction, yes, but Matthew was written primarily to the Jew and to Israel, and it concerns primarily the kingdom and not this day of grace. Now, it has marvelous instruction and doctrine for us, certainly, so does all the Bible, but Matthew is primarily the kingdom book. Now, Mark tells us about the servant of God. Now, listen. Mark says that Jesus went into the Garden of Gethsemane, and he was sore amazed. He was sore amazed. Now, the Greek word there could be translated terrified. In other words, Jesus saw something that amazed him. Now, listen, kind friend. I believe that Jesus was equal with God in omnipotence, omniscience, and omnipresence. I believe that. I know Jesus was in the beginning with the Father. But I want to ask you a question. I want to ask you a question. What did Jesus see? What did the Son of God see? What did the Son of God witness in the Garden of Gethsemane that amazed him, sorely amazed him, and terrified him? Now listen. I want you to hear the word suffer. Suffer, because if you don't hear it and believe on the Lord Jesus Christ and receive him as your personal Savior, you, my poor, precious sinner friend, will suffer in the pits of the damned forever. I beg you, I plead with you, in the name of the Christ who went to the Garden of Gethsemane, fell prostrate on the ground, sorely amazed, heavy, yea, he said, my soul is exceeding sorrowful, even unto death. I want you to hear him as he groans and he prays, Father, if it be possible, let this cup pass, nevertheless not my will, but thine be done. And then, beloved, ask yourself the question, how can I hope for anything except hell if I turn down this wonderful Savior, the Lord Jesus, who suffered for me, the just for the unjust, that he might bring me to God. Read on. He was sore amazed, and he began to be very heavy, very heavy. You know why? He had all the sin of all the world upon his precious back. He was battling all hell. He was battling all the forces of the damned. He had a personal conflict with Satan and the demons and the spiritual rulers of wickedness in high places. And thank God he put them to an open shame, Paul tells us in Colossians. And he conquered them, praise God. He put down principality and power, and he conquered that we might be more than conquerors through his precious name. Glory to his name. Now then, that's Mark's version of the agony, the suffering, the misery, the woe, the heartache, the tears, the blood, the sorrow, the heartbreak in the Garden of Gethsemane. But did he do that to make me moral? Did Jesus go to Gethsemane to make Oliver Green moral? Did Jesus suffer all that so that I could quit drinking and gambling and lying and swearing? Did he do all that to clean me up? I say, brother, nay. 1,000 times no. He did that, that I might become a son of God through the miracle of the new birth, through the miracle of the regenerating power of the Holy Spirit, through the miracle of the Holy Ghost abiding in my bosom every moment of every hour of every day, because I put my trust and my faith in the shed blood and the finished work of the Lord Jesus Christ. Now hear Luke, and let's see what Luke has to say. In Luke 22:39, and he came out, and he went as he was wont, that is desired, to the Mount of Olives. And his disciples also followed him. And when he was at the place, he said unto them, pray ye that ye enter not into temptation. And he was withdrawn from them about a stone's cast, and he kneeled down and he prayed, saying, Father, if thou be willing, remove this cup from me. Nevertheless, not my will, but thine be done. Now listen, I've spent a lot of time studying that cup. I've spent a lot of time searching the scriptures to try to find out exactly what that cup contained. I've burned a lot of midnight electricity trying to reason and search and pray and study and try to find out exactly what that cup contained. Now, there are varied and sundry ideas, but let me say this. That cup contained everything that was necessary to pay sin's debt in full. Did you get that? All the suffering, all the agony, all the tears, all the pain, all the sorrow, all the heartache, all the heartbreak. That cup contained everything that a holy God demanded. That cup contained everything that God required to pay sin's black debt. That cup contained it all. Now Jesus said, Father, if it be possible, remove this cup. Now God could have removed it, but if

Jesus was God in flesh. And what the flesh could not do in that it was weak, God sent his own Son in the likeness of sinful flesh. And for sin condemned sin in the flesh, that we might become the righteousness of God in Jesus. Hallelujah, what a Savior who can take a poor old sinner, lift him from the miry clay, and set him free. Matthew tells us that Jesus fell on the ground. Mark tells us that Jesus fell on the ground. Beloved, he lay prostrate on the ground. He suffered all the misery and all the pain and all the heartache of an everlasting hell, that you and I might be raised from the gutter and become sons of God, heirs of God, and joint heirs with Jesus Christ. Read on. So he went out and he prayed. He said, Father, if it be possible. In verse 43, Luke 22:43, there appeared an angel unto him. Notice, an angel appeared unto him from heaven, strengthening him. An angel. God sent an angel. I've preached many sermons concerning the fact that if Peter had been awake, if the disciples had been awake, if these men had been on their toes, if these men had been alert, and when the Son of God fell prostrate and his perspiration turned red and he began to perspire blood, if they had rushed to the rescue, lifted him up, strengthened him and said, Master, we're by your side, we're pulling for you, we're praying for you. But no, God had to send an angel all the way from heaven to lift up Jesus, to strengthen him. Then he prayed more earnestly. Listen, verse 44, and being in an agony, being in an agony, not just being in agony, but being in an agony. Now, the Son of God was in such agony as no mortal has ever been or ever will be, unless you die in your sins and open your eyes in hell. Then you'll suffer the agony that the Son of God suffered for you. And the only reason you'll suffer the agony in hell that Jesus suffered for you is because you refuse to receive him and accept his sufferings in your stead. Now, if you'd receive him and believe on him, then praise God, he'd take your sin and he'd bear them as far as the east is from the west. He'd cast them into the depths of the sea and he'd remember them against you no more. But you must receive his suffering, his agony. It's not morality. It's the suffering of Jesus, the death, the blood, the burial, the resurrection that makes us fit for the kingdom of God. Not morality, no, not morality, but the miracle. The miracle of the new birth. Read on. Being in an agony, he prayed more earnestly. And as his sweat, and his sweat was as it were great drops of blood. His sweat looked like great drops of blood falling down to the ground. And when he rose up from prayer and was come to his disciples, he found them sleeping for sorrow. And he said unto them, why sleep ye? Rise and pray, lest ye enter into temptation. Now, beloved, the reason I'm spending 2 full days, and I, heaven knows, I don't have any time to kill, I don't have any time to waste. I have a lot to say, and I'll never get it said. I'll never get everything said that I want to say if I live another 26 years and preach on the radio. I'm not killing time. The reason I'm using 2 full broadcasts to emphasize the suffering, the agony, the prayer, the blood, the misery, the woe, the heartache, the heartbreak. If you don't accept Jesus, you'll suffer every pain that he suffered in hell throughout eternity. Well, you say, Mr. Green, I don't believe in hell anyhow. Listen, friend, that doesn't make any difference. What you believe about this book and what I believe about it doesn't make any difference. What you believe about the Word of God and what I believe about the Word of God doesn't matter. It's what God's book says will stare you in the face, and you might as well face it now. You're going to face it at the judgment bar of Almighty God. You'd better face it now. I warn you, you'd better face it now. So Jesus carried those disciples. He invited them. They followed him into the Garden of Gethsemane. He fell down. He prayed, and they slept while he prayed. And God had to send an angel all the way from heaven to lift him up. And then he perspired blood, and he prayed, and he said, Father, if it be possible,

0: If there's any way to save Oliver Green, if there's any way to save those poor sinners that listen to the gospel hour, if there's any way to save them, except I drink this cup, remove it, remove it. But Father, if there's no way to save them, thy will be done. Thy will be done. I'm so glad the Son of God drank that cup to the last bitter drink. Now hear John, the beloved disciple. In John 18:1, when Jesus had spoken these words, he went forth with his disciples over the brook Kidron into where there was a garden into which he entered. And his disciples, and Judas also which betrayed him, knew the place, for Jesus often resorted thither with his disciples. Judas then, having received a band of men and officers from the chief priests and the Pharisees, cometh thither with lanterns and torches and weapons. Do you see that? You see that godless gang with lanterns and torches and with weapons? Jesus, therefore, knowing all things should come upon him, went forth and saith unto them, Whom seek ye? They answered him, Jesus of Nazareth. He saith unto them, I am he. Judas also, which betrayed him, stood with them. As soon then as he had said unto them, I am he, they went backward and they fell to the ground. They fell backward to the ground. The words of the Son of God flattened them out, just like he had knocked them in the head with a blackjack. Are you listening, beloved? You're going to hear those words one of these days. You're going to hear God Almighty say, Enter thou the joys of thy Lord, or you're going to hear him say, Depart, I never knew you. You'll hear one of those statements. You say, Mr. Green, I'll take my chance. You're not taking a chance. You're taking a leap into the dark. You're taking a leap into the pit with your eyes wide open. They fell backward to the ground. Then ask he them again, Whom seek ye? And they said, Jesus of Nazareth. Jesus answered, I have told you that I am he. If therefore ye seek me, let these go their way, that the saying might be fulfilled, which he spoke of them which thou gavest me, have lost none. Then Simon Peter, having a sword, drew it and smote the high priest's servant, cut off his ear. And the servant's name was Malchus. Then Jesus said unto Peter, Put up thy sword into the sheath. The cup which my Father hath given me, shall I not drink it? Now listen. Are you listening? In Matthew, Mark, and Luke, he said, Father, if it be possible, let this cup pass. In John, the salvation gospel. John's gospel, the gospel that tells us about Nicodemus, and the gospel that tells us about the marriage feast, the gospel that tells us about the woman of Samaria, the gospel that tells us so much about the simplicity of God's marvelous salvation in this gospel of John. He did not say, Father, if it be possible, let the cup pass. He said, Peter, put up your sword. Don't you know that I must drink the cup? I must drink it. Peter, put up your sword. I must drink the cup. Now listen, the Gospel of John is the salvation book. And praise God, in this precious gospel, we have the simplicity of redemption. And we can understand it if we want to. And we can see it if we want to. And if you fail to see it and blindly stumble into hell, it won't be God's fault. It'll be your fault. Now listen. In the closing moments of my message, I want to ask you again, say that word, suffer. Suffer. Suffer. The just for the unjust, that he might bring us to God. See him prostrate on the ground. See him as he perspires blood. See the sleeping disciples. Hear him as he cries out, Father, if it be possible, let this cup pass. Nevertheless, not my will, but thine be done. And then when Peter drew out a sword and cut a man's ear off, and he would have cut his head off if Jesus hadn't said, Put your sword up, Peter. Don't you know, Peter, I must drink the cup. Put your sword up. I've come to drink the cup, Peter, so you can be saved. Now listen, kind friend by the radio. I warn you today, whoever you are, wherever you are, you'll either receive the sufferings of Jesus, or you'll burn in the screaming pits of the damned throughout eternity. What you believe about hell doesn't change it. What you've heard about hell doesn't change it. This old book's clear. And there's more in this New Testament about hell than there is about heaven. I beg you, if you're not prepared to meet God, get ready now. Bow your head, close your eyes, call on God, and ask God to save you. And He will. It's not morality. It's the new birth. It's the miracle of God's grace through the shed blood of Jesus, the death, the burial, and the resurrection of the Lamb of God. Father, honor the word. Save the soul that's nearest hell. Save every soul that's under conviction. Save many precious souls today, our Father. And we'll give you the praise in Jesus' precious, powerful, saving name. Amen.
1: 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I hope you were blessed as you listened to the program today. 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Now, this book is 204 pages long, three sermons in all, and a wonderful introduction to the book by my dad. In addition to the title sermon, there are two other ones, Faith versus Worry and The Bible Assurance of What Believers Are, a very interesting title. Then we have The Deity of Christ by Dr. I.M. Haldeman. Also in this book is another sermon, Sudden Conversions. Now, Dr. Haldeman was a great man of God who lived many, many, many years ago, and I know you will be blessed as you listen and read his book. 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

0: Thank you for tuning in to the broadcast today. I pray that the music and the message will be a source of encouragement and instruction as you listen. 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Gateway Baptist Church is located at 1600 Old Furnace Road in Boiling Springs, South Carolina. We are an old-fashioned, independent, King James-only Baptist church. We believe you'll receive a blessing in the services at Gateway. 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
1: This is Tim Ramsey, the pastor here at Gateway Baptist Church, and I'm honored that you've joined us for today's program. We're going to just jump straight into the message today, and we'll be featuring a message from 1 Timothy chapter 5, verse 17 through 25 on the church's duty to the elder or to the pastor. Now, we'll not be able to get all the message in this time slot, but if you'd like to hear the message in its entirety, you're welcome to go to our church website. That's gatewaybaptist.sc. Again, that's gatewaybaptist.sc, and go to the sermon page, and you'll be able to find the message there under the church's duty to the elders. I pray the Lord will speak to your heart as you listen to His word today.
2: As I've already stated, as we started into this chapter, these first 17 verses dealt, 17 verses, God dealt with caring for that widow, the responsibility of those that do that, and the qualifications of that widow. We've covered that, but now this section, God begins to deal with the care of the man of God. We know that pastors have a duty to the church, but churches have a duty to the pastor, and Paul lays this out in this text. Now, I'm going to give you a disclaimer before I preach this text tonight. As I say this, I have nothing to complain about. I'm not asked for anything, and I'm not trying to fix anything here. God has blessed me in this church. This church provides for me. I have six men that set my office as deacons that are blessings and encouragement to me. I talk to other men. That's not the case. They're not blessed. I am. But we are in this place in the text. So what I'm going to do as I preach this text, I'm going to pretend I'm not your pastor. And I'm just going to preach this because you need to hear this. You need to know why we do what we do without just saying that's because you always did. In that text I read this morning, it was all about tradition. And they did that because they always had. And there's a reason that we do for and to the pastor what we do. And so we don't want to just go by tradition. We want to go by the word of God. Also, there's people listening online that have no idea how they're supposed to treat or how they're supposed to act towards their pastor. I want to be a help to them. There's those at some point, I'll put this on the radio broadcast. It'll go out. We'll put 15 minutes on WWOL and 15 minutes on WTBI. And then we'll put on that Sunday spot that you can listen to going home from work on going home from church, the internet station, Just Jesus Radio. I put it there so that we can be a help to them. Listen, every preacher ain't living in Canaan. There's preachers that are struggling. People don't understand how to take care of them. People don't understand the role and the position of a pastor in the pulpit. But Paul lays that out to Timothy in the church tonight. So again, I'm not grinding axe. I'm not complaining about anything. I'm just giving you the word of God tonight. So the first, I'm talking tonight about the church's duty to the elder, to the pastor. I'll say more about that word I did when we talked about the qualifications of that pastor just a couple of chapters back. First thing, and I've got 2 points tonight, but I have a lot of subpoints. The first point I want to look at tonight is the duty to care for that elder. Now, who is this elder? Let's define the one that is cared for. Verse 25, let the elders. Now, there's 3 terms in the Bible, pastor, elder, and bishop, which describe the same office in the New Testament, but the different titles show the different kinds of ministry that that man performs. Obviously, the most common that we use, the title you refer to me as pastor, it refers to the leader. It refers to that shepherd of the flock, speaking of the word of God and teaching and nurturing and protecting the assembly of God. This word comes from the same Greek word that we get our English word shepherd from. So pastor, acts as a shepherd. I know that Jesus Christ is the chief shepherd. Christ is the under shepherd. I mean, he's the chief shepherd. The pastor is the under shepherd. You find this, some of this in Ephesians chapter 4, verse 11 and 12. The Bible says, and he gave some apostles and some prophets and some evangelists and some pastors. Now, when you read that verse, just because we're here, when you see it on the board, well, I thought it was on the board, but when you think about that verse, see, Chad's running the soundboard tonight. We got a rookie over here on the screen. Ian's over there, so pray for him. But in that verse in Hebrews 11, there's punctuation that is there between that. That he gave to, like he gave to some prophets and to some evangelists and to some pastors. He gives an order there, and there's a role for these. And I thank God for men that could come in and work as an evangelist, but it's the job of the pastor to shepherd the flock and to correct the sheep. And I've told the preachers in this church before, men, you preach the word of God. If you find sin and it's in that text, you preach it, but don't you spank my young'uns. If there's things like that to be done in this pulpit, the shepherd will take care of that. That is the role of the shepherd. And I'm going to tell you what, it's just the bottom line. I know men love people. I know these boys love you, but they don't love you like I love you. They don't care for you like I care for you. They don't carry the burden that I carry for you, and they do not have that right. But that pastor works as a shepherd. Another name mentioned is the elders in our text. This deals with the responsibility and the fact that that man ought to be an example. Again, this is synonymous with the pastor. Let me get on a soapbox here just a minute. We live in a day and time where this office has been transferred to a board of directors, and their job is to watch over the pastor. That is not in the Bible. What's happened is churches have lowered the qualification of a pastor, just like Jeroboam. They let the lost of the people in that office, and they have no character. They don't meet the guidelines of 1 Timothy chapter 3, so they can't govern themselves. So they've got to put some people over him to make him behave. That's not a pastor, that's a hireling. Any church, whether you're listening online or this is going out on the radio, 1 Timothy chapter 3 was not put in the Bible to fill space. It was given directions for the requirements and the qualifications of the man of God. And that man of God is to be an example. God, help us not just to lead the flock with our care, but to lead the flock with our lives. And I remind you, young men, that say that God's hand is upon you to preach. You're not your own man. You can't live any way you want to live. If you want to have an effective ministry, you've got to have a life that lines up with it and be an example of what a child of God should be. Nobody wants to hear somebody that they can't trust. Amen. I know I don't give you much time to say amen, but that's a good spot to say amen. But pastor, elder, that third word is bishop. And this refers to the church leader's authority, to the fact that he is to rule the church. The Greek word that translated bishop is also translated oversee. Acts chapter 20, verse 28, take heed therefore unto yourselves and to all the flock over which the Holy Ghost hath made you overseers. That means superintendent or head. And he gives that to feed the church of God. There comes that shepherd aspect, which he hath purchased with his own blood. He admonished that bishop, that pastor in 1 Peter chapter 5, verse 2, feed the flock of God which is among you, taking the oversight thereof, not by constraint, but willingly, not for filthy lucre, but of a ready mind. Now, I know I'll probably give you a lot more information than you needed right there, but if you listen to preaching on media outlets, you're going to hear this, and then you're going to find that. But this is what I believe that the Bible says about that office, the defining of the one to be cared for, but then the directions of caring for this man. He said, let this man be counted worthy of double honor. I remind you, and I say this, it's an honor to be called into the ministry. But man, this is a high calling that God has entrusted upon pastors that pastor church. The wife, the care. Look at some of these things that he said. These men that be counted worthy of double honor, that rule well. And that goes back to those meanings of a pastor to superintend and rank or to preside over. I believe that a pastor needs and should, for testimony's sake, be accountable for everything. But I do not believe that he needs to be authorized by any man or group in the church, because God is leading that man of God. He has given him the vision for that church. He's given him the direction for that church. It's funny that God could give a man the message every week, but yet he can't give him enough sense to do other things in the church. I don't believe that. Now listen, I say again, and I reiterate, I'm not at war with anybody. I'm not in a battle. There's no battle goes on in that office when we have our meetings. I love you, men. I praise God for you, and I thank you, but that's not the way in every church. And people need to, if that's a qualified man, leave him alone and let God lead him and let him lead the church. Now listen, I know that there's been people who've had bad experiences, narcissists or a dictator or something like that, and some of those I think are baloney, but there are true cases where that man has done wrong or done bad. That does not negate what the Bible says and the order that God has laid out for the authority and the workings of the local church. He says that man that ruled, he said ruled well. Now listen, that well means no room for blame. Truly, fitly, act uprightly and honestly. Though I've just made this great statement about what's expected and the respect and the role that this man is supposed to play, but I want to say this, it's not for any man. It's for a man that has proved himself worthy and trustworthy for these things. That's not just for any man. That's for a good man. That's for a righteous man, and that is for a godly man. I'm going to tell you what, if I ever get to a point in this church where I have to arm wrestle with people to get that place where the respect is lost, it's time for me to move on. I have no more influence in this place. It's through influence. But it says especially they rule well, but especially them that labor in word or doctrine. That labor, work to the point of exhaustion. The number one responsibility of the man of God is to preach the word. Preach the word. Feed the flock. That doesn't negate the rest of the responsibilities, but that is number one. And he says this man that labors in the word, in doctrine, is worthy of double honor. I'm going to tell you what, people have no idea the labor a man goes into preaching three times a week. And so I look online, I'm full-time here at the church. I know there's people listening or may listen. Your pastor's not full-time, but yet you treat him like he is. You expect him to preach three times a week and run from Dan to Beersheba. Man, a man has his limits. Now, I'm going to tell you what, if a man is laboring in the word of God, if a man is seeking a God's touch on his life, if a man is trying to feed you, and if a man is trying to help you grow in the word of God, the Bible says that that man is worthy of double honor. It's not because of a title. It's not because of a position. It's because of a character and an integrity and a labor. But then not just the why to care and who to care for, but the way of the care. How do you care for that man? Bible says he's worthy of double honor. Paul said in 1 Thessalonians chapter 5, verse 12 through 13, and we beseech you, brethren, to know them which labor. Remember, that's to the point of exhaustion. Who labor among you and who are over you in the Lord and admonish. That means to warn or reprove. But remember, Paul told Timothy, preach the word. Be instant in season, out of season, reprove, rebuke, exhort with all long suffering and doctrine. I'll say this right here. I always thought as a young preacher when I grew up, I'd be an exhorter or a glory preacher. It's not.
0: That's all the time we have on the broadcast today. I pray that the music and the message has helped you. As we close the broadcast, we would like to invite you again to visit with us at Gateway Baptist Church, 1600 Old Furnace Road in Boiling Springs, South Carolina. You can also write to us at Gateway Baptist Church, Post Office Box 160086, Boiling Springs, South Carolina 29316, or call the church office at 864-578-1677. 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
1: Second Corinthians chapter 11, talks about something very unusual tonight. Second Corinthians chapter number 11, I'm going to talk to you about if you're saved, I'm going to talk to you about Mr. Perfect and Mr. Wonderful. I'm going to talk to you about your bridegroom. Talk to you about your bridegroom. I got studying this thing out and was going to talk about the bride of Christ.
2: And a very pleasant good day to each and every one of you. I'm Brother James, and I greet you in the name of our Lord and Savior Jesus Christ, the Lamb of God, which taketh away the sin of the world. And I welcome you to the Preaching of the Cross radio broadcast. 30 minutes, 1.5 hour, presenting to you the truth from God's Word, the truth of God's Word, the truth that all men must face sooner or later. You know, the Lord Jesus Christ said in John chapter number 12, He said, "Think not that I am come to judge the world. There is one that judgeth." He said, "The Word," this is in John chapter 12, verses 47 and 48, He said, "The Word that I have spoken, the same shall judge him in the last day." We're going to have to answer to this Word of God. We're going to have to answer to the God of the Word. And so we try our best to spend all the time that God gives us on this radio broadcast presenting plain, straight Bible teaching, expounding upon God's Word, and hopefully preparing each and every one of you for the sure and certain judgment that you will face. Now, this series of broadcasts entitled The God of Creation, in which we deal with, shall deal with, and will deal with many different aspects of the creation of God and how they evidence, how they manifest and set forth that there is a creator, there is a maker, there is a mastermind, and an all-knowing supreme being behind all of these things that we see with our eye, all these things that scientists delve into and discover. We marvel at the wisdom of God. We marvel at the power of God. We marvel at the grace and goodness of God as we see it round about us in the world that God has created. Now, we've had many talks about various scientific wonders, and I think it's time to survey the subject of atheism on the program today. Seems that all our argument has been directed to the fact of a personal God. So, if you will, we're going to talk today on the folly of atheism. You know, the most characteristic feature of this sin-stricken world is its refusal to acknowledge God. This blasphemous attitude is not solely the prerogative of those self-styled atheists who blatantly and impudently deny the existence of any supreme being possessing personality, but it applies also, even if in a lesser degree, to the rank and file of humanity. Judging from the abundantly available evidence at our disposal, the majority of mankind exhibit little inclination toward any real recognition or acknowledgement of God, and comparatively few desire fellowship with Him. Now, where can we find a nation that pays more than empty lip service to God? I don't know of one anywhere in the world. Confronted with the greatest crisis since the dawn of history and threatened with imminent destruction, the leaders of this world occasionally mention the name of God, but it's always in a hazy, indefinite, or apologetic manner, like they're afraid they're going to offend somebody or hurt somebody's feelings. It's a futile gesture reflecting a somewhat disturbing and almost submerged conviction that somewhere there may be a supreme being, and it might be a good idea to speak well of Him, because after all, there are a lot of people out there that believe in Him, and we might get some votes that way, but it just doesn't ring true. What a surprising shock it would be if any government official occupying high office would have the courage to say a word in behalf of the Lord Jesus Christ. Wouldn't that just flip everybody out? Why, they'd go crazy, and you know it. The Bible speaks for itself regarding this matter, and it says some great things about, well, simply about the existence of God. But man, having rejected the Bible, having rejected the Word of God, which never, it's interesting, if you read your Bible from Genesis to Revelation, you won't find one argument anywhere in the Bible for the existence of God. God just says, "I am." Moses said, "Well, who are you?" And God said, "I am that I am." There's no argument about it. God is there. He's real. He's true. You know in your heart. You know in your conscience. You know in the depths of your soul there's a true and living God. but men choose not to acknowledge it. About the only time the world mentions God's holy name anymore is in swearing and blasphemy. The only possible end of this defiant challenge to the Savior of the world is judgment, sure and terrible, when God's wrath breaks on a Christ-rejecting universe. The extent of the permeation of our higher institutions of learning with atheism was shown by Dr. James Luba, L-E-U-B-A, of Bryn Mawr College. He put out a book some time ago called Belief in God and Immortality, and it contained the results of a widespread questionnaire sent by him to hundreds of college professors and an equally large number of students. His statistics are probably near to the truth, and if so, they're tragically suggestive as to the elimination of God by these men and their students. Of the great number of replies received, he found the following percentage of avowed atheists. Now, these are not agnostics that say, I just don't know anything, I'm stupid. These are not people who say, I just don't care, I'm indifferent. This is the percentage of respondents who professed no belief whatsoever in God. Psychologists, 86%. Said, we don't even believe in God. And you're going to go to them and they're going to help you with your problems? Biologists, 82% of biologists said, we don't believe in God. Sociologists, 81% of the people who are studying how to make the human race better, 81% of them said there's no God. Historians, 68%. How in the world could you study history and miss God? Physicists, 66%, no God. He also found that between 40% and 50% of the students on graduating from college in the United States of America reject the idea of God. Now, it's easy to understand this wreckage of faith after 4 years of teaching by men who make no secret of their atheism. Because God cannot be seen by mortal vision, men are prone to conclude that he does not exist. Certain sophisticated individuals proclaim vehemently that they will believe only what they can see. Landell, the astronomer, once said, quote, I have swept the entire heavens with my telescope and I have found no God. Therefore, he argued, there is no such being. Now, you've got to admit it's awful foolish to draw any such inference from the very limited evidence supplied by a telescope. God cannot be discovered by any such mechanical device. But the eye of faith will find him in a moment. The unbeliever depends trustfully on the scope and accuracy of his five senses. He attributes to them great powers. What they reveal, he will accept. What they do not disclose, he will reject. One thing that strikes me forcibly is that the skeptic must have acquired a pronounced faith in the clarity of his intellect and in the infallibility of his senses. But when we examine them, we discover their obvious limitations. Now we have eyes. Well, what do we see? The range of visible light is very narrow. Our eyes can run the gamut from the short waves of violet to the long waves of red. There are waves beyond violet and waves beyond red which are invisible to us. Two infinite worlds of color above and below these points that are completely hidden from our gaze. Should we dare to say they do not exist because we cannot see them? Our sense of sight, then, is far from being infallible. There is sound. We have two ears, but we catch just a little of it. The ear can hear vibrations as musical notes only between certain limits. A single vibration produces the sound of a tap or a blow, and each vibration is heard as a separate tap or blow until 16 more occur in every second of time. Then a continuous sound results, the vibrations of which are not separable to the sense of hearing. The lowest note in the organ is usually produced by a pipe 16 feet long, which gives 32 vibrations per second. This note is named C. An 8-foot pipe gives its octave with 64 vibrations, C. The double octave C has 128 vibrations in a second, and so on. The highest audible note is said to have about 40,000 vibrations a second, but is too feeble to have any musical value. So we hear sounds produced by vibrations of 20 to 40,000 per second. But beyond this, at each end, are vast worlds of silence to you and I. There are untold numbers of sound waves that our ears cannot detect despite megaphones and amplifiers. Our ears, then, are far from being infallible guides to sound waves. The senses of touch, taste, and smell have the same marked limitations, the existing faculties scarcely touching these vast shores. Our minds cannot grasp the mysteries of time and space. We are totally unable to understand eternity, that actually time had no beginning and will have no ending. Our imagination staggers when we think of infinite and immeasurable space. If we are to find God with these senses of ours, then we shall be doomed to failure. There are other phases to this discussion. We are endowed with appetites and longings. We are hungry. There is food. We have an instinct to love. There are those to love. We are eager for power and wealth. They are to be had. For every single desire, there is a possible fulfillment. Put a potato plant in the dark cellar. It is born with the instinct that there is sunlight to be found, and so there is. Accordingly, the vine searches until it finds the rays of the sun, the rays necessary for its life and growth. Yes, the lowly potato plant responds to the invitation of light and reaches up to contact it. The result of this meeting is life and growth and progress. The Bible calls our attention to the light many times. Psalm 27, verse 1. The Lord is my light and my salvation. Whom shall I fear? The Lord is the strength of my life. Of whom shall I be afraid? In Psalm 89 and verse 15, blessed is the people that know the joyful sound. They walk, O Lord, in the light of thy countenance. Proverbs chapter 4, verses 18 and 19, the path of the righteous is as the dawning light that shineth more and more unto the perfect day. The way of the wicked is as darkness. They know not at what they stumble. Isaiah 9, 2, the people that walked in darkness have seen a great light. They that dwelt in the land of the shadow of death, upon them hath the light shined. There is a word from Jesus Christ himself to which we must listen. John chapter 8 and verse 12, Jesus says, I am the light of the world. He that followeth me shall not walk in darkness, but shall have the light of life. Now, how did the world act toward Jesus Christ? The Gospel of John has much to say about it. Why, in the very first verse, in the beginning was the Word. The Word was with God, and the Word was God. In him was life. And the life was the light of men, and the light shineth in the darkness, and the darkness comprehended it not. The world of the first century that turned away from this great light is no different from our world. This age of ours is steeped in darkness, the utter blackness of sin. Light is available, but men and women prefer to walk in darkness, stumbling and falling and refusing the hand that is held out to them. In the vegetable world, we have seen the effect of light. Now in this realm, all living things bend every energy to reach its rays. But man, willful in sinning, refuses the only way out. What will the end be? Why, you know as well as I do, our age is heading for the abyss. There's but one remedy. This remedy is not man-made. No League of Nations, no United Nations, no peace pacts, no summit conferences, no effort which does not take God into account will ever succeed in bringing order to this chaotic universe. God has a plan for the world, one that will work. He offers it, but his offer is spurned. It is rejected because it involves subjection to the Lord Jesus Christ. It seems that the patience of God is just about exhausted. If the world refuses to listen, the world is going to get hurt. And who will dare to say that this punishment is not deserved? As with nations, so with individuals, my friend, salvation is a very personal thing. Everyone must for himself make the decision. This decision is either for or against the Christ of Calvary. Before you and I can get to heaven, we must be clothed with righteousness, and we have none of our own. That is the law of God. I'm very sure I cannot make myself righteous. I know you cannot make yourself righteous. What are we going to do about it? Well, the Bible says in Romans chapter 4 and verse 5, to him that worketh not, but believeth on him that justifieth the ungodly, his faith is reckoned for righteousness. Now, I don't know about you, friend, but I've believed. I believed on the Lord Jesus Christ, his death, his burial, his resurrection. I've received him as my personal Lord and Savior. And my righteousness is not my own puny do-gooding. My righteousness is the righteousness of Jesus Christ given to me as the gift of God. You say, I don't even believe in God. Oh, you just aren't wise. You just aren't thinking properly. You're deceived by the devil. You know, there's no savage tribe or civilized race that has not searched for God and longed for immortality. It is the earliest, deepest, and most passionate desire of mankind, and all other desires and instincts have an answer. Will this innate consciousness and longing for God be forever denied? Seems incredible. This instinct, this emotion, this belief, call it what you will, it's more powerful than any other. It has conquered love and even the fear of death. It has built civilization. It has set the spires of churches in the valleys around the world. If this be a fable, it's a mighty tough one to kill. They wrote it off, the books, during the French Revolution, but it soon sneaked in at the back door. They tried to liquidate it in Russia, and just this week we received a letter from Siberia, from a woman 80 years old. She said, "Dear saints, thank you so much for ministering to us. In all the years of persecution and torment, we kept the faith. We kept the faith." Now, you know something? They buried it in the catacombs of Rome, but it escaped and soon covered the earth. They crucified it. It was born again, rising in a newness of life and vigor, victorious over death and the grave. Why, I've got volumes out here in my library, 1,000 pages apiece, listing all the martyrs of the Christian faith, all the attempts to exterminate Christianity from the nations of the world. How do you deny a true and living God, provoking such genuine faith and love and adoration and power and strength in the hearts and lives of those that believe in Him? In the crisis of life, men turn instinctively toward God. There's not an atheist in this world that doesn't cry, "Oh my God," when the car goes off the bridge. Several months ago, Brigadier General William R. Arnold, I should say several years ago, Chief of the Chaplains of the Army of the United States, released a story from his files, and he produced evidence of the reaction of a soldier to the screeching shadows of death flying from the skies. He tells of the experience of Lieutenant Colonel Warren Clear on Bataan. The colonel, who was never a churchgoer, leaped into a foxhole in the midst of an intense bombardment from the air. The sergeant squeezed over to make room. When explosions opened the earth and ripped trees round about, the non-com prayed aloud without any shame. Words forgotten since childhood soon came to the officer's lips as he echoed his companion's prayer for divine protection. After the enemy planes had passed over, Clear remarked, more to himself than to his companion, "We prayed." "Yes," replied the other quite casually, "we did. There are no atheists in foxholes." Amen. This is but an echo of the statement of Psalm 14, verse 1. "The fool hath said in his heart, there is no God." The fact of God is the basis of all logical thinking, the foundation of any rational conception of the origin of things, the only hope for individuals or nations in time or eternity. God is the only scientific and satisfying explanation of the universe and all things therein. An infidel science boasts that it needs no God. In his place, it places evolution, which satisfies neither mind nor spirit. It answers nothing. The believer in creation and God is sometimes ridiculed because he accepts the supernatural. The sophisticated scientific infidel professes to reject anything which savors of miracle and confidently appeals to natural law. Will he then be good enough to explain to me, by natural law, how I can send an electric current through a copper wire at 60 degrees below zero and at the other end heat a platinum wire to thousands of degrees? Where was that heat? Where did it come from? What is the electricity? A storage battery weighing 50 pounds, fully charged, will do work in lifting 100 pounds until its soul has been discharged. Still, the battery has lost none of its 50 pounds. Why? How? Explain. You say, "I don't believe in the supernatural." You believe in the supernatural, you practice it every day of your life. There's no end to questions like these, revealing that we are compelled to accept many things contrary to reason and law as we understand them. Actually, however, an evolutionist proclaims his faith in the most amazing miracle, and yet can suggest no power or method that could possibly perform them. We do believe in miracles, and we have a miracle-working God. He spake, and it was done. He commanded, and it stood fast, the Bible says. That certain laws operate in the universe is obvious. Behind the law must be a lawgiver. We observe plan and design everywhere requiring a designating influence and a designing influence to bring them into action. To persist in affirming that no God is needed to account for the intricate and exact operations of nature is to deny the irresistible logic of our reasoning faculties. A multitude of great scientists have thus been compelled to admit the existence of a supreme personality. There is no other adequate solution that can satisfy our mind's questioning. Dr. Robert A. Millikan wrote in the Commentator, quote, "Everyone who reflects at all believes in God. To me, it is unthinkable that a real atheist should exist at all. If you, in your conception, identify God with nature, you must attribute to him consciousness and personality, or better, superconsciousness and superpersonality. You cannot possibly synthesize nature and leave out of it its most outstanding attributes, nor can you get these potentialities out of nature no matter how far back you go in time. In other words, materialism is commonly understood as an altogether absurd and utterly irrational philosophy, and is so regarded, I believe, by most thoughtful men. Now, this affirmation of faith by Dr. Millikan is important. Many other scientists hold the same opinion, but it must be granted that they are in the minority. There is not the same gross materialism which has so vocal was so vocal 25 years ago, but everywhere there is hesitancy in admitting what seems to be obvious, namely that all the proven facts of science indicate the necessity of a supreme creator, and that evolution has been proven to be a complete and total farce. Why, the evolutionists now are looking to the outer space and hoping to find a space brother UFO god that they can blame on kicking the apes over the hump. Because Charlie Darwin's monkey man just hasn't held water. This creator must have personality. In other words, the Bible, antedated by many centuries, this great discovery that scientists are just now having to face up to, somebody had to bring man into being. Somebody had to give life to man as we know him. So rather than give glory to the true and living God, they're trying to contact some bald-headed fella in a one-piece jumpsuit with three fingers flying around in a metal trash can. In spite of this corroboration offered by reluctant modern science to the accuracy of the scriptural description of the God of the universe, the current references to him are extremely hazy and indefinite. Why should this be? The answer is not hard to find. If there is a God, such as the Bible writes about, then follow other inescapable implications which the scientists just don't want to face up to. For instance, if there is a personal God possessed of omnipotence and omniscience and omnipotence, he must have had the ability to transmit to us his revelation regarding his purpose in the creation of man, including the startling truth of man's fall and God's plan for his redemption. This revealed plan involves not only recognition of the existence of God, but it necessitates a surrendered will to Jesus Christ, God's Son, the divine substitute for mankind who died on behalf of doomed humanity, sentenced because of sin to eternal death. And more than this, God's Word says there is no other way to eternal life but this one way of faith in the Son of God and submission to Him in all things which constitute our daily living. Here's where the real difficulty lies. Jeremiah tells us that the heart is deceitful above all things and desperately wicked. This tremendous fact is hardly realized until we're face to face with the necessity of making a decision which involves the acceptance of a righteous Savior and a change of life habits. It is then that man discovers that all his natural tendencies are evil, and he finds himself rebelling against this Savior. Natural man is at enmity with God. Finding he has the power to defy God without any immediate result, decides that he may continue this attitude and in some way more pleasing to himself and apart from God ultimately get to heaven. But as sure as God is real and personal, so is the devil. This great enemy of God is a religious enthusiast. He's a fanatic. It is commonly thought that he specializes in making men immoral and debased so that they become beasts and depraved, ending their career in the gutter. But this is far from being true. What the devil most desires and labors ceaselessly to do is secure a host of followers who will be outwardly as moral and excellent as the true disciples of Jesus Christ, but who will refuse to acknowledge the claims of Christ. Thus, Satan sets himself in opposition to God, builds for himself a widespread kingdom as he attempts to dethrone the Creator God. He appeals to the pride of man and declares that man has in himself that spark of divinity, which is the same as that possessed by Christ. He urges us to remain masters of our own fate, to think positively, to find God within yourself. He argues that it is humiliating to think that we must place ourselves in the power of another, such as Jesus Christ. That this is a very potent and persuasive line of reasoning is easily seen. It's very popular among ministers, falsely so called, of our day. It agrees with our natural inclinations as human beings. It enables us to enjoy pride of accomplishment and discovery without any abject surrender of our wills and selfish desires. And so the great men of the world, for the most part, turn away from acknowledging God, repenting of their sin, and receiving Jesus Christ as their personal Lord and Savior. They prefer to maintain what they think is control of their own wills, but in reality they become slaves to God's archenemy, the devil. Now let's make this matter real personal. Every one of you is a bond slave to the Lord Jesus Christ or a bond slave to the devil. You are not free. You belong to one or the other. Who is your master? It's a glorious privilege to line up with God, receive His Son Jesus Christ, be sure of eternal life in heaven, knowing the present blessedness of the man who fellowships with God and walks with Him. And to those that have received Jesus Christ as their Savior, they face the future unafraid, with a sure expectation of glory that will never end. I tell you, the Lord Jesus Christ is a wonderful Savior. He's the only Savior, the only one provided by God. Jesus Christ said of Himself, "I am the way, the truth, and the life. No man cometh unto the Father but by Me. But him that cometh unto Me, I will in no wise cast out. Come unto Me, all ye that labor and are heavy laden, and I will give you rest. I am the light of the world," He said. "I am the bread of life. I am the resurrection. I am the true vine. I am the bread of life. I am the living water." Jesus Christ, the Savior of the world. Is He your Savior? There is no excuse whatsoever for not believing in God. There is no excuse whatsoever for not receiving Jesus Christ as your personal Savior other than pride and rebellion. Humble yourself, please, before it's everlastingly too late. Believe on the Lord Jesus Christ, and thou shalt be saved.

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2: Welcome to the Voice of Gethsemane. This is Ron Gatlin of the Gethsemane Baptist Church of Greenville, South Carolina. And we welcome each of you to our program tonight, these next 15 minutes of Bible study and fellowship and prayer. Thank you for being with us tonight. Please take your Bible, open your Bible, please, to the book of Acts, chapter 17. And we're going to talk about the difference that one person can make. One person, only one. And that would be Paul in the huge city of Athens, Greece. Down through history, on many occasions, one person with one vote has made a huge difference. During the American Revolution, people hated Great Britain. And so a bill was presented to Congress which would have replaced English with German as a national language. The bill was defeated by only one vote. If it had gone the other way, we'd be speaking German today instead of English. Rutherford B. Hayes was elected president of the United States in 1876 by one electoral college vote. In 1923, Adolf Hitler was elected as a leader of the Nazi Party by only one vote. So in Acts chapter 17, we have one man against a city. Now think about it tonight. You as one person, you can make a difference. You can make a difference in your family, in your home. You can make a difference in your church. You can make a difference in your school. You can make a difference in your workplace. In a pagan society, which is where we are today in 2026, in a pagan society where money is worshipped and entertainment is a god, you can make a difference. You may say, I'm only one person. I can't do much of anything. Well, one person can make a difference. One small church can make a difference. Now, Paul and Silas and Timothy were traveling on the second missionary journey. And we find in Acts chapter 17, three cities were visited by Paul and Silas: Thessalonica and Berea, and then later Athens alone. And Paul left Timothy and Silas behind, and they would join him at a later time. So he was waiting on them. Let me give you five thoughts tonight, maybe even six, regarding this story. Number one, the place. The place would be Athens. Europe was a mission field back then. Europe continues to be a mission field today. Athens was considered

0: in that day by some to be one of the greatest cities in the entire world. The Athenian culture, the art and the literature and the architecture and the philosophy, they were quite a cultured bunch of people. This was an intellectual center of the ancient world. Athens was the home of the gods of Greek mythology. And there was a popular saying, it's easier to find a god than a man in Athens. The city of Athens was pagan to the core. They had gods everywhere, and yet they did not know the true and only God. They had a marketplace called the Agora, where Paul actually visited. They had vendors and tradesmen who would peddle their goods and wares. It was like a mall or maybe a town square today. Now, there's a place called Mars Hill. This was a meeting place. On a hill nearby, they would listen to new teachings and make judgments on what they heard. But again, the city of Athens was pagan to the core, just like many cities of our day. So number one, we find the place. Number two, we find the preacher. And keep in mind, he is by himself. Isolated, no friends, no family. He's by himself in a huge city. Paul was born a Jew, and yet Paul was a Roman citizen. Also, Paul knew the Greek language and the culture. He was very familiar with it. So with his background, he was ready for this situation. He was ready for Athens. It's almost like God had prepared him for Athens. But again, he was alone. He was by himself. And really, he may have been the only believer in the whole city. And keep in mind, he was in a crowd of pagans. And it takes boldness to speak out. And the Holy Spirit gave him boldness. In a crowd of like-minded people, it would be easy to speak about Jesus, but that's not where he was. He was in a pagan city. Romans chapter 1, verse 1, Paul says, I'm separated under the gospel of God. So the gospel was the heart of his ministry. He was focused. I mean, this guy was single-minded. Romans 1, 16, I'm not ashamed of the gospel of Christ, for it's the power of God to everyone that believeth, to the Jew first, and also to the Greek. Now, those are not just empty words that he uttered. That's the way he lived his life. Personal evangelism was not something he talked about, it's something that he did. So number one, we find the place. Number two, we find the preacher. Number three, we find the preparation. Look at Acts chapter 17, verse 16 with me, if you would. Now, while Paul waited for them, he was waiting for Silas and Timothy. It says his spirit was stirred in him when he saw the city wholly given to idolatry. Now, keep in mind, Paul was not on a vacation. He wasn't on a cruise. He was not a sightseer. He was not just passing casually through this huge city. He was a man with a mission. And as he looked at the city, he looked beyond the buildings and beyond the culture and beyond the educational universities and so forth. And he saw the spiritual condition of the people in Athens, the Athenians. You know, it's interesting to see how Athens affected Paul. He was not awed by what he saw. I mean, he saw the sights of the city. He saw a city, though, wholly given to idolatry. So Paul was provoked and he was stirred and he was grieved in his heart to realize these people knew nothing about the true and living God. Now think about it tonight. Who do we see when we go to a big city? we're probably overwhelmed by the sights, aren't we, and the sizes. Or do we see the wickedness and the idolatry and the spiritual condition of the people in that city? So number one, the place. Number two, the preacher, that would be Paul. Number three, the preparation. The Spirit of God had prepared him for this city. Number four, the pulpit. Look down at verse 22. Verse 22, and notice with me what it says. Then Paul stood in the midst of Mars Hill and said, "Ye men of Athens, I perceive that in all things ye are too superstitious. For as I passed by and beheld your devotions, I found an altar with this inscription, To the unknown God. Whom therefore ye ignorantly worship, him declare I unto you. God that made the world and all things therein, seeing that he is Lord of heaven and earth, dwelleth not in temples made with hands. Neither is worship with men's hands as though he needed anything. Seeing he giveth to all life and breath in all things." And so the pulpit would be Mars Hill. People were listening to Paul, the Epicureans and the Stoics and others. This was his place of preaching. This was his pulpit. He was an open-air preacher. He was preaching outside. He was street preaching. And think about it, no doubt he was the only preacher in the city of Athens, and probably the only believer. So you have the place, you have the preacher, you have the preparation, you have the pulpit, you have the people. People were listening to him. People were listening to every word he uttered. And the Bible speaks of Epicureans and Stoics. Now, the Epicureans believe that life has no purpose whatsoever. They believe that death was the end. There's nothing after death. So since there is no purpose in life, and since there's no life after death, they believed, eat, drink, and be merry, have pleasure, have fun, this is all there is. That's what the Epicureans believed in. And that's what Paul was facing. That's the kind of people he was preaching to. And they were actually calling him names. They called him a babbler. And I believe that few preachers ever preached to a more critical crowd than he did on Mars Hill. Now let me give you number six. And this would be the final P. And that would be the product. What happened? How did the people respond to his preaching? Well, when he mentioned the resurrection, that blew their mind. They reacted. And look with me, please, in verse 32, what they said. When they heard of the resurrection of the dead, some mocked, and others said, "We will hear thee again of this matter." So Paul departed from among them. Howbeit certain men clave unto him and believed, among which was Dionysius the Areopagite, and a woman named Damaris, and others with them. There were three different reactions to his preaching. And by the way, you'll find these same three reactions to your preaching if you're a pastor. Number one, there was ridicule, mockery. They were making fun of him. Some mocked him. Now, there's a second group, and they were skeptical, but they were willing to give Paul a second hearing. It says in verse 32, "We will hear thee again of this matter." But then a third group, "Howbeit certain men clave unto him." There were believers, those who believed what he said, those who trusted Christ. In fact, it gives us a couple of names in verse 34. Keep in mind, when you're preaching, when you're passing out tracts, when you're witnessing, you are sowing the seed of the gospel. Sometimes you'll be mocked. Sometimes you'll be ridiculed and made fun of. On other occasions, people will be skeptical but willing to give you a second hearing. But thirdly, If you keep going and sharing and preaching and handing out tracts, there will be those who trust Christ as their Savior and believe the gospel message. Once again, the power of one. Helen Keller, two nights ago I mentioned this. She said, I'm only one, but still I am one. I cannot do everything, but still I can do something. And because I cannot do everything, I will not refuse to do something that I can do. The power of one. My friend, you can make a difference. May God bless you. This is Pastor Ron Gatlin, and this has been The Voice of Gethsemane.
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2: With SRN News, I'm Keith Peters in Washington. Two Republican-led states are pushing for new congressional districts.
3: Republican governors in Alabama and Tennessee have called lawmakers into special sessions this week to draw new congressional districts. The move follows a Supreme Court decision that weakened a key provision of the Voting Rights Act. The high court struck down a majority black congressional district in Louisiana, saying the map relied too much on race. Alabama's Governor Kay Ivey has called legislators back to Montgomery starting today. In Tennessee, Governor Bill Lee has also announced a special session beginning tomorrow. Republicans are eyeing the possibility of getting new lines in place ahead of the 2026 midterms, or at least 2028. I'm Marcela Sanchez.
2: The U.S. military sunk six Iranian boats on Monday, a military official said, as the United Arab Emirates reported missile fire and drone attacks from Iran. Admiral Brad Cooper, who heads U.S. Central Command, was asked if today's hostilities mean the ceasefire with Iran is over.
4: I wouldn't go into detail of whether the ceasefire is over or not. I think the key thing is, you know, for us is we're merely there as a defensive force and in force to give a very thick layer of defense to commercial shipping to allow them to proceed out of the Arabian Gulf. That's what we're focused on, what we saw this morning. Iran initiating aggressive behavior. We are simply going to respond to that.
2: The Supreme Court has restored broad access to the abortion pill mifepristone, blocking a ruling that had threatened to upend one of the main ways abortion is provided across the nation. Worries about oil sent stocks lower. The Dow was down by 557 points. The NASDAQ dropped 46. The S&P advanced 45. This is SRN News. Some countries are conducting a war on churches.
5: According to a new report from Global Christian Relief, the government of Rwanda is shutting down churches at a greater rate than any other nation on earth. About 7,700 of them have been closed over the past 2 years as the Rwandan government seeks greater restrictions on freedom of religion. Number two on the GCR list is Mozambique, where Muslim radicals are launching hundreds of attacks on churches each year. Michael Harrington reporting.
2: The Public Religion Research Institute has released a new snapshot of America's LGBT population. It finds that people who identify as lesbian, gay, bisexual, or transgender make up about 10% of the U.S. population. That's the highest percentage ever recorded in this country since the question first started being asked. Of that group, young adults 18 to 29 are most likely to identify. This is SRN News. Recent data shows a sizable income gap between Americans and their British counterparts.
6: Per capita income in the United States is $90,000, about 60% higher than in the United Kingdom, where it stands at roughly $57,600. Economists say higher income can point to a stronger economy and higher living standards, though it doesn't factor in costs like housing or health care. The gap highlights America's stronger overall economic output and productivity compared to Britain.
2: Correspondent Bernie Bennett reporting. John Sterling, the longtime radio broadcaster known for extravagant individualized home run calls and declaring, "The Yankees win," after each of New York's victories, died Monday. He was 87 years of age. Sterling had undergone heart bypass surgery this winter. More details available at srnnews.com. From Washington, I'm Keith Peters reporting.
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0: revive us again, that thy people may rejoice in thee.
1: The Flat Shoals Baptist Church in Walhalla, South Carolina is having their spring revival April 26th through the 29th with Brother Stacy Piercy preaching. Service times Sunday 11 a.m. and 6 p.m. and Monday through Wednesday at 7 p.m. nightly. The pastor is Joey Durham and the church address is 656 Flat Shoals Road, Walhalla, South Carolina, 29691. That's the Flat Shoals Baptist Church Spring Revival, April 26th through the 29th. The 2026 Cherokee County Camp Meeting will be April 26th through May the 3rd, 7 p.m. nightly, with preaching by Brother Milton Taylor on Sunday, Brother Ronald Roberts Monday and Tuesday, Brother David Epps Wednesday and Thursday, Brother Cody Zorn Friday and Saturday, and Brother Larry Winkler on Sunday. The address is 6736 Union Highway in Pacolet, South Carolina, 29372. That's the 2026 Cherokee County Camp Meeting, April 26th through May the 3rd, 7 p.m. nightly. The Emmanuel Baptist Church is having their 2026 Homecoming Revival, Sunday, May the 3rd through Friday, May the 8th. Guest speaker on Sunday the 3rd is Pastor Leonard Griffin, and the morning service, 10:30 a.m., and evening service at 6 p.m., with lunch served immediately following the Sunday morning service. Then guest speaker, Pastor Chad Bailey, on Monday, May the 4th through Friday, May the 8th, services 7 p.m. nightly. Come experience powerful preaching, uplifting music, and sweet fellowship as they celebrate homecoming together at the Emmanuel Baptist Church. The address is 3000 Stone Station Road in Roebuck, South Carolina, 29376, Sunday, May the 3rd through Friday, May the 8th. The Agnew Road Church of God invites you to their revival, A Godly Fix in 2026, Sunday, May the 3rd through Friday, May the 8th, with special speakers Reverend Hank Connor, Reverend Keith Speed, Reverend Ronnie Grant, and Reverend Brad Shirley. Service times Sunday, May the 3rd at 10:30 a.m. and 6 p.m., then Monday through Friday, 7 p.m. nightly. The Agnew Road Church of God is located at 200 Agnew Road, Greenville, South Carolina, 29617, and the pastor there is Derek Elgin. The South Carolina Baptist Fellowship will be having their May Fellowship meeting at the Emmanuel Baptist Church in Roebuck, South Carolina, with the good pastor there, Frankie Taylor. Service on Monday, May the 4th at 10 a.m. and concluding at 1 p.m. with a meal following provided by the church. The address of the Emmanuel Baptist Church is 3000 Stone Station Road, Roebuck, South Carolina, 29376. You are invited to the Hoopers Creek Broadcasting Network's Share-a-thon 2026, May 11th through May 17th, with live preaching, live singing, and daily services at 10 a.m., 2 p.m., and 7 p.m. The Hoopers Creek Broadcasting Network is located on the campus of the Hoopers Creek Baptist Church, 71 Hoopers Creek Church Road, Fletcher, North Carolina, 28732.
2: The Hope of Israel Baptist Fellowship will be hosting a national conference taking place May the 17th through the 20th at Zion Hill Baptist Church, where the pastor is Danny Moore. The meeting takes place May the 17th through the 20th, and the keynote preachers will be James Jones Jr., Samuel Freed, Ricky Gravely, Don Farmer, Doug Benton, John Sasser, and Scott Dean. And that's the Hope of Israel Baptist Fellowship National Conference, hosted at the Zion Hill Baptist Church, 3315 Anderson Road in Greenville, where the pastor is Danny Moore. The moderator is K. Daniel Freed. There'll be special singing by Phil Salarini, the Raines family, the Wheeler family, Naomi Freed, and combined choirs, with Doug Raines directing the choirs. And that's the Hope of Israel Baptist Fellowship National Conference, May the 17th through the 20th. 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On Wednesday, there'll be an extra morning service taking place at 9:30 a.m., and that's May the 17th through the 20th at Zion Hill Baptist Church.
0: 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The announcement of an event on this program does not necessarily imply endorsement by WTBI.

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2: This is a continuation of the message, The Mark of the Beast. Literally, thousands have come to know Christ as their Lord and Savior, and many revived in these last days.
3: And the Bible says, and the smoke of their torment ascendeth up forever and ever, and they have no rest day nor night, who worship the beast in his image, and whosoever receiveth the mark of his name. See, this is a very serious message, is it not? You have loved ones here. If you're born again, you got loved ones who are not saved. There's people here in this congregation who are not saved. They've never had a born-again experience. Oh, they might be a good member. You might be a visitor. You might be a friend of somebody that's a member. But unless you have experienced being born again, you are a candidate to receive this mark. The message here is to give you an opportunity to avoid receiving that mark. You don't have to receive the mark. God didn't ordain for you to receive the mark. God created the lake of fire for the devil and his angels. He did not create it for us. But if you go there, it's your own fault. You have condemned yourself by rejecting the grace of Almighty God. Revelation 15:2. And I saw, as it were, a sea of glass mingled with fire, and them that had gotten the victory over the beast, and over his image, and over his mark, and over the number of his name, stand on the sea of glass, having the harps of God. Wasn't it beautiful to hear this harp? In the tribulation time, we got what they call a martyr's harp. In the tribulation time, there'll be many who will get saved, praise God, by the witness of the 144,000 Jews. They'll be preaching the gospel of the kingdom. Amen. God will raise up two other mighty witnesses, Moses and Elijah. Got to be. Amen. And he'll raise them up, and they'll be witnesses to the whole wide world. And the whole wide world, those who are worshiping the beast, will hate them and reject them and kill them. But then they're going to resurrect. Amen. And that's going to be amazing, isn't it? So the fact of the matter is, beloved, those who get saved in the tribulation period, these are people who maybe got one of these Bibles, never read it, but they see the signs, they see all of the tribulation, they see hailstones crashing down upon this earth. 100-pound hailstones. They see the sun so hot, it burns the skin off your bones. They hear about Hawaii maybe sinking into the Pacific Ocean. They said there's amazing things occurring here. The Bible says the stars are going to be coming upon the earth. It didn't say it was a comet. It said it was the stars. I'd study a little bit about stars. You know, a star could be several thousand light years away. And if the star fell out of its circuit, it would cause so much cosmic disturbance in the atmosphere, it would turn this planet upside down. It doesn't have to crash upon the earth. Because if a star crashed on the earth, there wouldn't be no earth. I don't know if you've ever flown over California. And as you're flying to the East Coast, the pilot says, ladies and gentlemen, I'd like you to look to the right of the windows there. You see a humongous crater right there in the earth. You know how that got there? Some kind of comet came down upon the earth. They said it must have turned this world upside down. Now, I have a hunch as to when that happened, but that's another subject. Amen. But I will tell you, there'll be complete havoc upon this planet. People will be climbing up to the dens and the caves and the mountains and begging God for God to kill them. But God won't kill them. Why? God won't put them out of their misery. because they repented not of their idolatries. They repented not of their adulteries. They repented not of their fornications. They'll wish that God kills them and God won't kill them. You want to go through the tribulation period, you've got to be out of your mind. I tell you one thing, if you're not born again and know it, if you're not sure you're saved and know it, you would be an absolute fool to not get saved, knowing what is going to happen upon this planet. This is serious business. When the Bible talks about the seven angels pouring out the seven vials of the wrath of Almighty God, He tells us in Revelation 16, and the first went and poured out his vial upon the earth. And there fell a noisome and grievous sore upon the men which had the mark of the beast, and upon them which worshipped his image. This is a terrible time. This is just the first vial. The first vial of the wrath of Almighty God. It will be a terrible time. Does it bother you? Does it make you tremble? Does it cause you to have fear in your heart? I tell you one thing. If you're not sure you're born again and saved by the blood of the Lamb, if you're not sure that your name is written in the Lamb's book of life, if you have any doubt whatsoever, I plead with you this morning that you'd make sure that you're saved. Amen. What if the Lord would come before the message is over? You say, well, I don't believe that's going to happen. Well, you can't prove it to me that ain't going to happen. Amen? Yeah, amen. You can't prove it to me that the Lord may not just come here in a matter of moments, in a matter of minutes. You don't know that. You can't guarantee that. But I can guarantee you one thing. When the Lord comes, if you're not saved, you won't be expecting it. You won't be looking for it. The Bible tells us in Revelation 20, and I saw thrones, and they sat upon them, and judgment was given unto them. And I saw the souls of them that were beheaded for the witness of Jesus. Now, beloved, there'll be those that are saved in the tribulation period. They're going to be beheaded. Don't worry about it. They're going to get a new head. Amen. Going to be a lot smarter than the head they once had. And they'll get a new body. Amen. But the Bible tells us, and I saw the souls of them that were beheaded for the witness of Jesus, for the word of God, which had not worshipped the beast, neither his image, neither had received his mark upon their foreheads or in their hands, and they lived and reigned with Christ 1,000 years. Amen. Isn't that something? Now, I don't know what kind of problems you have. Some of you, maybe you have cancer. Some of you might have diabetes. Some of you get gray hair. Amen. Some of you got a lot of wrinkles. Some of you are just fat. Some of you are just skinny. Some of you are just plain ugly. Some of you are just beautiful. But it don't matter. Because when the Lord gives us a new body, it's going to be beautiful. It's going to be gorgeous. It's going to be perfect. And it's going to be without sin. I don't worry about this body. I'm fat, ugly, and bald. So who cares? As long as my wife stays with me, I'm all right. Amen. But I'm going to be living with the Lord in the millennial kingdom for 1,000 years, and then I'll be following him on the new earth and the new heavens for all eternity. Amen. That a blessing? It's a blessing. Now, beloved, I've read all these scriptures because it's very important to get the foundation, the mark of the beast here. Now, beloved, the mark is, I looked this word up, the mark is either a embedded object or an etching. It's some kind of stamp. Kind of like when you brand a cow or a horse. It could be a branding. It could be a tattoo. It could be anything quite like that. Amen? We don't know for sure. But whatever it is, it's not something to have. Amen? We also know that in the tribulation period of time, those who do get saved will not receive the mark. Now, if they don't receive the mark, then I ain't going to receive no mark now. You got it now. Now, in the tribulation time, they will go through suffering, worst suffering that the world has ever experienced. Guess what? Not a problem for the believer. Many of their heads are going to get chopped off. Gulp. Don't worry about it. Don't worry about it. God will give them grace to die. God said they got victory over the beast, over the name of the beast, over the number of the beast. Now listen. This will make a Presbyterian shout. Recently, I've been in some of our churches and some Methodists are joining the Independent Baptist movement. Said, we're sick and tired of these dead Methodist churches with these women preachers. No offense to you, dear ladies, amen. But we want the old-fashioned way. They're joining the Independent Baptist. But God forbid they come into a church that's dead like 4 o'clock. Or how about dead like 12 o'clock? Woo! I don't know about you, but I don't like coming to a funeral when I go to church. I want to come to a place that's alive, electrifying, and dynamic. Amen. Now, I'm not talking about bringing no rock and roll music in. I'm not talking about that. I'm not talking about having bingo games on Saturday night. I'm not talking about that. But I'm talking about people who are saved and got something to shout about. That's what I'm talking about. You got anything to shout about? So I don't know how to shout. Well, you do a good job shouting at your wife. You know how to shout at the NFL football game. Oh, we're not allowed to do that in the house of God. Well, you show me in the Bible where it says you can't do that in the house of God. All I know is that when that lame person got healed by the power of God in Acts over there, the Bible says he's walking and he was leaping and he was praising God. Amen. Amen. See that? So I don't know how to shout. Well, just force yourself. Well, it won't be real. You'll be real after a while. The Lord inhabiteth the praises of his people. Even if you don't feel like shouting or praising God, do it anyway. You know why? Because God likes it. There's a lot of times my wife don't feel like patting me on the back, but she knows it's going to encourage me, even when the message is a dump. You ought to tell the preacher, you ought to encourage him after he preaches every message. It don't matter if it's a dud or not. Hey, listen, it won't be a dud if he's preaching from the Word of God. But when you ought to shake his hand and say, preacher, I appreciate the message. Amen. Yeah, that's right. Let me tell you here the scenario that was around back in the days that John is writing this as God's inspiring his word. John lived during the days of the Roman Empire when Nero, the emperor, was reigning. And let me tell you, the scenario that was there at that time. Listen up now, it's so very important for you to realize what we have today was going on back in those days. But number one, they tell us that business contracts among the Romans and the Greeks were signed and sealed with the name of a god or deity. Number two, the merchants were dedicated to a particular god or deity, and one could only join a merchant group by swearing allegiance to the Greek or Roman so-called god or goddess.
0: You have been listening to the Hope of Israel Baptist broadcast with Dr. K. Daniel Freed. And we pray that today's program has been an encouragement to you. If it has, please contact us and let us know you're listening. If you are of Jewish descent and would like to know more about the new covenant prophesied in the book of Jeremiah chapter 31, or maybe you're curious as to why true Bible-believing Christians have always supported Israel, please contact us. As a token of our love and appreciation, we would like to give you a beautifully bound Hebrew-English new covenant referred to as the New Testament. This Prophecy Edition Bible will be a great addition to your library, and it will help you understand why those who believe in Yeshua HaMashiach, the Lord Jesus Christ, have always loved, supported, and prayed for Israel. 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

God's faithfulness. So I shall call things that are not as if they were, because I'm not living in the answers, but I am living in the promises that God has been faithful to every promise that He has ever made me. The promises of God are yea and amen. Hallelujah. All righty. Bless His good name. Take your Bibles and turn to Luke 16. Pull me up just a little. I've been preaching like a wild man for the last 2 weeks solid, and I need a little help. Now tonight you'll be able to turn her back down. But this morning I need just a little bit of help. And then when I get started, you'll probably have to turn it down, because usually my voice, it'll warm up a little bit, and then it'll rear back and we'll just scream and we'll wake up the dead. Luke chapter number 16. Let's stand together all across the house today. How many is glad to be in the house of the Lord? Hallelujah. Don't let the devil take your mind and run off down yonder somewhere. Keep your mind focused on the Lord this morning. Don't let your mind wander on what's going on in your life. Ask God to give you an ear to hear right now what God has to say. God's got a word for us today. There's a twofold message in Luke chapter number 16, but I'll not deal with the second part of it much today, but I'm dealing with one part, and I'll try to do that intensive today, and I'll try to do that to the best of my ability as the good Lord help me. I'm going to preach while you pray. You do that. You can pray with your eyes open. You can pray while you're saying amen to the preacher. You can pray while you're saying, that's right, preacher. Hallelujah. It's okay to do that. So let's look in Luke chapter number 16. Give me your ear, especially to the reading of the Word of God. And there was a certain rich man, which was clothed in purple and fine linen and fared sumptuously every day. There was a certain beggar named Lazarus, which was laid at his gate, full of sores, desiring to be fed with the crumbs which fell from the rich man's table. Moreover, the dogs came and licked his sores. It came to pass that the beggar died and was carried by the angels into Abraham's bosom. The rich man also died and was buried. And in hell he lifted up his eyes, being in torments, seeing Abraham afar off and Lazarus in his bosom. And he cried, notice that word cried, and said, Father Abraham, have mercy on me and send Lazarus that he may dip the tip of his finger in water and cool my tongue, for I am tormented in this flame. But Abraham said, Son, remember that thou in thy life's time receivest thou good things. Likewise Lazarus evil things, but how is he? But now he is comforted, and thou art tormented. Beside all this, between us and you, there is a great gulf fixed, so that they which would pass from hence to you cannot, neither can they pass to us that would come from thence. Notice this next verse. Then he said, notice this word, I pray. You remember now in verse number 24 he cried, in verse number 27 he prayed. I pray thee, therefore, Father, that thou wouldest send him to my father's house. For I have five brethren, that he may testify unto them, lest they also come to this place of torment. Abraham said unto him, they have Moses and the prophets, let them hear him. And he said, nay, Father Abraham, but if one went unto them from the dead, they will repent. And he said unto him, if they hear not Moses and the prophets, neither will they be persuaded, though one rose from the dead. Our Father, we love you. Thank you for the reading of the Word of God. Thank you for the good song service. Thank you for the congregation, the way they sung. Thank you for the choir. Thank you for our leaders. Thank you for how you're setting things up. And God, you're making a place for everybody. And God, you're willing to use anybody. And God, we just pray, Lord, you'd help us today not to say anything stupid or foolish or out of the way. But God, say one of those things that would be pleasing unto our Lord. I pray, God, you'd save sinners this morning right here in this place. And I pray you'd strengthen the saints. Give us all a burden. And Lord, give us a concern, dear God, for the lost. God, stir in our midst today. In Jesus' name I pray. Amen. Thank you. You may be seated this morning. I want to draw your attention as we look into this text today. You can start working me down just a little bit, if you don't mind, Brother Perry. I'll tell you, I'm just like folks who just couldn't satisfy me if you hung me with a new rope. But we find out in Luke chapter number 16, we start off in verse number 19. The Bible said there was a certain rich man which was clothed in purple. And I want to concentrate on him just for a little while. But I want to preach on this subject because we've been dealing with prayer for the last 4 or 5 weeks.
And we've been preaching messages on prayer, and we started over there in Genesis chapter number 4 and verses number 25 and 26, I believe it is, the word that Seth had a son. And then when he had that son, then men began to call upon the name of the Lord. And we've dealt with several things about prayer. And we continue our journey through prayer. Now, sometimes we may later on get down the road and something may come back up and say, I remember the preacher saying something about prayer. I thank God that we can pray. Paul said this. He said that men ought to pray, that men should pray without ceasing. The Lord said I would that men pray always. Men ought to pray always. And so we ought to do that. Prayer is very important. But I want you to notice the subject that I'm preaching on this morning. Don't wait too late to pray. Don't wait too late to pray. Now we find out the subtopic of our subject today is on hell. We're dealing with that subject of hell. Don't wait too late to pray. Hell is a subject that has lost its punch. There was a time you could preach on hell and the old people would weep and the young people would shake and the children would get scared. But it's lost its punch in 2016. There's a lot of folks hell don't mean anything to them anymore. Hell has become a curse word. Hell has just become having a bad day. Hell has just become, I'm just having a rough life. And folks will say stuff like that. My life is a living H-E-L-L. They'll say stuff like they compare hell to what they're going on in their life. But honey, I'm telling you, the worst day of my life cannot compare to the hell flames that God has prepared. Hell is real, but hell has lost its punch in this day. It's sad that we're living in a day that we can preach on hell and the saints' eyes will stay dry. We can preach on hell and even the saints won't come to the altar and pray for their loved ones. Honey, it ought to upset us. We ought to feel like we're all about to throw up right now just on the thought that hell is real. Hell's lost its punch. Hell has lost its punctuality. Hell's lost the punctuality. And that's the urgency of it. We can tell folk that you could be in hell before dark, water off of a duck's back, because everybody thinks they're going to live forever. It's lost the urgency. King Agrippa, he didn't fear. He said, thou almost persuaded me to be a Christian. Almost. It has lost the urgency, the punctuality of it. And Felix, he said, I'll hear this matter when I have a more convenient season. And so some of you sitting here lost today, you don't think it's important to get saved now because you had a good day yesterday and you woke up feeling good today, but you don't know what tonight holds for you. You may have put your shoes on this morning, but somebody else might take them off tonight. The gasoline that is in the hearse at the funeral home could be the very gas that will haul your carcass to the graveyard. Hell has lost its punch. It's lost its punctuality. And hell has also lost its profoundness. It's not all that deep. So what? It's just hell. Many will say, I'm going to have a party when I get to hell. They mock it. They scoff at the subject of hell. Preacher, hell is your figure of your imagination. Baby, no, it's not. You cannot conjure up in your mind how bad hell is going to be. Hell is a deep subject. We've lost the profoundness of it. We don't even want to think our family's going. But yours is, but not mine. We've lost the deepness of the subject of hell. And here's what I mean by the profoundness of it. We need to understand that we must accept the fact that everybody is not going to heaven. Everybody's not going to heaven. I don't care what the local minister has said.
And I don't care if every minister in and out of Pickens County, Anderson County, and Greenville County stands up over you and try to preach you in heaven. You die without the Lord, you will go to a devil's hell, and you're not going to go to heaven because we want you to. We've lost the profoundness of it. I've never been to a funeral yet, and I'm 62 years old, headed towards 63. I'm getting prouder by the minute. Soon as I can draw that Social Security and not be penalized, I'm looking forward to it. But I'm telling you, the older I get, I've never yet heard a preacher get up and preach a man's funeral or a woman and stand up and say, the way they live, they're in hell. Every preacher wants to reach back and grab a VBS profession of faith. They want to grab some youth meeting's faith. They want to grab some domino effect. I'm telling you something, friend. I wouldn't go to heaven based on what mama told me. I wouldn't base my eternity based on what my family has said about it. I wouldn't base my eternity on something that wasn't real. I'm telling you, blessed be the name of the Lord. It is real. It's profound.

0: telling you something, friend. I wouldn't go to heaven based on what mama told me. I wouldn't base my eternity based on what my family has said about it. I wouldn't base my eternity on something that wasn't real. I'm telling you, blessed be the name of the Lord. It is real. It's profound. Raised up in the church house or in the bar house. It don't make no difference, friend, how you was taught. It don't matter what your mama said. It don't matter what your daddy said. It don't matter what your grandma said. It don't matter what. It is a place that is somewhere. It is somewhere. The heart of the earth. Amen. It is real. I'm going to tear y'all up. I'm going to preach against some stuff that I ain't really against. But I'm...
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1: Ladies and gentlemen, and thank you for tuning to this Trumpeting Noble Truth Radio broadcast on Monday, the first Monday in the month of May. May's a wonderful month. The grass is turning green. The flowers are blooming. The trees are budding out. And God's faithfulness is seen everywhere. The global warming cloud cannot stop. Winter, spring, summer, and fall. They keep coming up with these fallacies and these fables and all of this fiction to try to dissuade people from believing there's a God. But God has stamped his approval and stamped his name as a brand upon the universe. And everywhere you look, you have to behold one of those astronauts that came back from this last space mission. He said as he came in and he approached the Earth, he just had to realize that there's something greater than we are, that there is a God, there is a Creator, and certainly there is. Do pray for us. We're going to begin meeting tonight, or we began yesterday, actually, but we'll continue tonight at the Carson's Island Baptist Church in Lake Toksaway. When you come to the Lake Toksaway gate, you just tell them you're going to church, and they'll open the gate, let you right in that gated community. It is a church that was there before the development, and we'll be preaching the Word of God there tonight. So remember that in prayer, that the Lord would bless and move and help in that meeting by His grace. Now, today we're looking in Psalms 1 again. Blessed is the man that walketh not in the counsel of the ungodly, nor standeth in the way of sinners, nor sitteth in the seat of the scornful. We're looking in these studies at the subject of the blessed man. The blessing man. Now, we've taken note of the investigation in the word blessed. Blessed is the man. That's the word that opens the door for this psalm, and it opens the door of blessings in throughout the book of Psalms. Today, we're going to look at the individuality of this blessedness. He said, blessed is the man. Now, I see the thought, The is a noun marker. It points toward who he's talking about. And when he speaks of man, he isn't excluding women. You remember when God created Adam and Eve, Adam, and then he took from the side of Adam a rib, and he made for him a helpmeet, and he called her woe man, because she was taken forth from man. She's of the species of mankind, and though she be a totally different human being, and her makeup is totally different, and yet she comes forth from the man. So when you often see that phrase, man, if any man thirst, he's talking about human beings. She is a woe man, has been woe man ever since God created Adam. But the woman is the completer of the man. It's not good for a man to be alone. God gave him a helpmeet, and that helpmeet is the women. There are many godly women that are mentioned throughout the scripture. And whether you be a man or a woman, God's saying you can be blessed in your life. And some of the most blessed people on the face of this planet, even in our church makeup, are women that love the Lord. So he's speaking of the man and the woman. And though we be totally different, male and female, and you're born a male, you're a male. You're born a woman, you're a woman. But whether you're a man or a woman, there is a place for you in the kingdom of God, and there's something the Lord wants to do for you, and He wants to make your life a blessed life. Sell out, go with God, male and female, and serve the Lord with all your heart, and you'll find out that this life is a blessed life.
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4: The following message is a sermon preached by the late founding pastor of Tabernacle Baptist Church and Ministries, Dr. Harold B. Seitler. The title of the message, The Second Son of Bathsheba, and the text that Dr. Seitler chose for the message, 2 Samuel chapter 12 and verse 25. This message was originally preached as part of a worship service at Tabernacle Baptist Church, Greenville, South Carolina. Following some music by the Burns Trio, you will hear the voice of the late Dr. Seitler with the message, The Second Son of Bathsheba.

0: And now with the message, here is the late Dr. Harold B. Seitler.
1: 2 Samuel chapter number 12. My text is in verse number 25. Now I'd like to read the words of my text, and then I'm going to have to introduce the text. If I took it cold without an introduction, it'd be rather difficult to preach on the text. But if you look at the context, I think the text will become far more blessed to you. In verse 25, and David sent by the hand of Nathan the prophet. He sent by the hand of Nathan the prophet, a report, an announcement, just like the one that I read a moment ago, that a child has been born. And in that report to the prophet, he told him that his name was Solomon. But the prophet said, no, his name shall be called Zedekiah because of the Lord. Now, I don't know that I have the pronunciation of that name absolutely correct. You know, most of us stumble. I do. I stumble sometimes at these Hebrew proper names in the Old Testament. And I think sometimes because of the difficulty in these names, we pass them over and therefore lose the blessing. And because we pass them over because they're difficult to say and they're difficult to pronounce correctly. And I said Zedekiah, I think is correct. Zedekiah, I think is the correct pronunciation there, but I would not guarantee it. But be that as it may, the name is very, very important. And may I say that if you stumble over one of the Old Testament names, you're not the only person who's had that experience, you believe me. I've had that experience, sometimes in very embarrassing situations. If I make a mistake here at Tabernacle, it's bad enough. But I've made mistakes in pronunciation sometimes of these large proper names of the Hebrew people in conferences on the platform with this preacher or the other preacher before college faculties and college professors. And believe me, that's embarrassing sure enough. I was preaching at Mikado Baptist Church in Macon in a missionary conference a few years ago, and I was going to read the scripture there in the Gospel of Luke where I was going to find the name Gennesaret, Lake Gennesaret. And somehow or another, I had a premonition that when I arrived at that point in my scripture where the word Gennesaret is found, I was not going to be able to say it. And sure enough, when I read down, and there is the word Gennesaret, I got to that point. And if my life had depended upon it at that moment, I could not have said that name. I had a complete mental block. You ever have that? I don't know why we have things like that, but I had a complete incapacity to say that word at that particular moment. Now, I've said it many times before, many times since, but I turned to the pastor of the church and said, say it for me. Pronounce it for me. And he said, Gennesaret. When I said Gennesaret, went on and read my scripture. While I was reading the rest of my scripture, I thought to myself, Luke, why in the world could you not just as well said Galilee? The same thing, you know, Lake Gennesaret is Lake Galilee, but he put that jawbreaker there in the Gospel of Luke, and I stumbled over it, and it embarrassed me a little bit, but those things are quite common when we study and preach from the Old Testament. Many names are more than I can handle, and I wouldn't guarantee the pronunciation, not even of this one that I'm using tonight. In fact, I've never heard the name pronounced. This is a personality, or this is a name rather, the personality of Solomon, the baby is Solomon. But the name that Nathan said, I want that child to have, I've never heard a preacher use that name in the pulpit in my life, not to my knowledge. There you have it in verse 25. He sent by hand of Nathan the prophet, and he called his name Zedekiah because of the Lord. Now let's get the context a bit in the text before we go any further. We find, and I saw a bit of this in the morning hour, that the child born to David and Bathsheba as a result of the act of adultery, under the chastening of God, became sickened and died. The Bible tells us that in verse number 15 and 16. The child was very sick in verse 15, and then in verse 16, the child died. And the report was brought to David, and David, who had been fasting and praying, lying prostrate upon the ground, upon the earth, of thinking perchance God would have mercy upon him and allow the child to live. After 7 days, the child passed the crises. Instead of becoming better, the child died at the end of a 7-day period of sickness. And David's heart was broken, no doubt. But I tried to point out to you in the morning hour his response to that death. And all of us could learn a lesson. We were warned and stand to be warned about the sin of David. God forbid any of us to be guilty of the sin of David that brought the chastening rod into his house. God forbid you'd become guilty of that sin. It was a double transgression, by the way, not only the sin of adultery, but the sin of murder, which to me is far worse than adultery. Adultery is bad enough, but to murder a man, and not only one man, but many of David's servants died with Uriah. Now, the sin of one man brought in some others, innocent people, some others who died along with Uriah, a terrible sin that David was a party of. And because of that transgression, to put it in the words of Nathan, you despise the commandments of the Lord. And because that was so with David, Nathan said, the sword, the chastening rod of God will not depart from your house. And it didn't. And all the life of David was marked and scarred as a result of the sin recorded in chapter 11 and 12 in 2 Samuel. But after the child died, he responded in the right way. And that's the thing that I wanted to leave with you and impress upon you profoundly today. He didn't become angry with God. He did not become angry with his wife. By this time, Bathsheba had become his wife because Uriah was dead. He died in a tragic way, but he did nonetheless, and David married Bathsheba. But he didn't become angry with Bathsheba. He did not become angry with Joab, his lieutenant or his four-star general at his right side. He didn't blame anybody. David blamed nobody for what had taken place. He blamed nobody for the death of the child. He blamed nobody for his own heartache. He took all the responsibility upon himself. And he did not get angry. Now, I've seen some people respond to tragedy and respond to death in the wrong way. I never shall forget a woman met me, came to hear me preach once over in North Carolina, who had recently lost a boy. And she was angry. I mean, she was really upset until I felt cold and miserable in my soul as I heard her talk about her anger and her disappointment. She said, God doesn't love me. And she said, I'm through with the church. I'm finished. I taught Sunday school for years, but she said, I'll never teach another Sunday school class. I'll never serve God anymore. No, it made me feel terrible to hear the woman talk as she did. She was completely rebellious and completely angry with the Lord because her son had died. Well, that's a tragic thing, I'm sure. When death comes, nobody in the building knows about that any more than I know about it. My wife knows about it. And others of you have had experiences along those lines. You know that death is a terrible thing. And it's bound to come to all of our homes sooner or later. I pray later, but sooner or later, it's coming to your house as surely as you live. But to respond to it in the right way gives a great testimony. And David, when he heard about the death of his child, and got up out of his sackcloth and ash and put on a kingly apparel and washed himself and anointed himself and ordered a big meal to be brought in because he had eaten nothing probably for 7 days. He'd probably eaten nothing. And now the child was dead. He said, I want something to eat. And they brought the food in, and he sat down and enjoyed that food. And then when he had done that, he got up and walked right straight to the house of God, as straight as he'd go. He went to the house of God, the Bible says. And I believe that. Why would I doubt that? The Bible reports it. I accept that. And I think men ought to do that in the hour of bereavement. Now, one thing for sure, your friends that are going to sympathize with you, you'll discover are God's people. I learned that. I learned I had friends that I didn't know I really had. And I learned that my friends were God's people. And I think you'll discover the same thing in the moment of crisis, that your friends are God's people. The fair weather crowd, the crowd that the prodigal son found down at the hog pen, they won't be around. They're not going to help you in that hour. If anybody helps you in that hour, it's going to be the pastor, the deacon, or the Sunday school teacher, a good Christian brother on the job, or somebody in the community that loves the Lord. And so he went straight to the house of God, and the Bible says he worshiped. There it is in verse 20. You can look at it in your Bible. David washed himself, dressed himself, ate his food, went to the house of God and worshiped. And then he said to his servant, made a profound statement to the servants about the child. He said, the child is gone and I cannot bring the child back in verse 23, but I can go to him. I shall go to him. I cannot bring him back. And that's the truth. And David knew that he couldn't bring him back. Once the death has come, that's a terminal experience, and there's no way in the world to undo the experience of death. There's no way in the world for a dead man to walk out of the grave and come back into your house. No way in the world for a dead baby to be revived and placed back in that mother's bosom. No way that can be done. And David had judgment enough and sense enough to know that that couldn't be done. But he said, I can go to the child. And he resolved to go to the child. We ought to learn that lesson. And then I pointed out also in the morning hour that after all that was done, he went in to Bathsheba, who was his wife, who had given birth to that baby who died, and born in a sordid sort of experience. None of us could deny that. And yet, no doubt, her heart was bleeding and broken as much as the heart of David. And she wept over it and was heartbroken over it, just like David no doubt was. And he comforted Bathsheba, his wife. And the very fact that the scriptures say in verse 24 that he comforted Bathsheba, his wife, tells me that her heart was broken just as the heart of David was broken. She needed somebody to say an encouraging word to her. No doubt she realized the chastening rod of God and the reason why the child was taken, and she was upset and no doubt in her heart repented as David had repented, because David said earlier in chapter 11, I have sinned against the Lord. And he knew that he had sinned against the Lord. Don't you know many a time that Bathsheba, when she held that sick baby in her arms for 7 days, in her heart said, I have sinned against God. My sin is finding me out. I've done wrong, and I'm paying for my sin. And the more she thought about that, the more comfort she needed. She needed somebody upon whom she could lean, and somebody that wouldn't kick her in the ribs, somebody that would comfort her and love her. And no doubt she needed that sincerely and truthfully, just as much as David needed it, Bathsheba needed it. And David knew how badly she needed the word of comfort. And after he had dressed himself and washed himself, he went into her and comforted his wife. Now, that's the right thing for him to done. That's the correct thing for him to done. Now, somebody say he should have driven her out. Somebody said he ought to put her out. Well, now, that's your opinion, but David didn't do that. And I'd like to remind you that I know some others in the Bible who didn't do that. You say, well, I would have done that. I'd have gotten rid of her. Well, you might have gotten rid of her, but I'm simply saying David didn't. And you might have gotten rid of her. That would have been your prerogative had you been David. But David didn't respond in that way. And by a mention in the morning hour, that Hosea didn't respond that way either, did he? He sure didn't. And his wife played the part of a harlot with other men. And Hosea begged his wife to return and let him become a husband to her and she a wife to him. And he had his children out in the street seeking for his wife. He loved his wife, you see. And so Hosea responded much like David responded to a real crisis in his life. And so David comforted his wife. He didn't blame her. He didn't bless her out. He didn't dress her down with hard and unkind, cruel words. But the Bible said he comforted his wife in the time of the death of that baby who died under the chastening rod of God. If there ever is a time when a wife and mother needs comfort, regardless of what sins she might have committed, and I'm sure of the fact, and you're sure of the fact that Bathsheba sinned just like David sinned. And I do not excuse that. But if there's ever a time when a woman needs to be comforted, it's when she has to lay aside a dead baby from her bosom, 7 days old. Brother, that'll move the heart of a woman, regardless of what kind of woman she might have been, or regardless of what sin she might have committed. And David knew that. And I guess some people in the community would have nothing to do with that. Some had heard about what she had done, and rightly so. She played the part of a harlot, and we don't endorse that. And I wouldn't recommend that kind of companionship. Evil communications corrupt good manners. And if I was you, I wouldn't associate with just anybody that comes along, lest you become corrupted by them. But here's a woman that was corrupted by the king as well as by her own will, and now she's paying for it, and her heart is heavy. And David, who is the aggressor, recognizing the chastening rod of God, comforted his wife. And I marvel at that. And thank God for David having that kind of a spirit toward his own wife. Not to kick her down, nor to ignore her, nor to indict her, nor to blame her, but he comforted his wife. And note, it says he went in unto her and lay with her, and she conceived and had a son, and they called his name Solomon. Well, by this time, David had married Bathsheba, and she was his wife, and now he knew her again. You say, well, he should have not done that. He should have put her away. Well, I say, that's your opinion. But David did not put her away. He kept on living with Bathsheba. He kept on producing children by Bathsheba. And sure as you live, the record tells me that, and I come to accept that. Well, don't think David did right. Well, again, that's your opinion. But I want to show you what happened in the Bible. And that might regulate your opinion just a bit. It might soften your attitude toward David's conduct just a bit when you see what happened. Now, here's a son born, almost like a second chance. And what one of us have not enjoyed? A second chance. The first chance was bad. The first thing that was done was bad and wicked and sinful, and for which David and Bathsheba paid a dear price and a big price. But in the second experience, another child was born. And this child was completely normal. And they named the child Solomon. And it comments in verse 24 that the Lord loved him, loved Solomon. Now, what about that? And loved David, and loved the second born son of David and Bathsheba. Need I remind you that Solomon became the third king of Israel upon the death of his father David? As sure as you live, that happened. May I remind you that while Solomon was king of Israel, this young boy, the second born to Bathsheba and to David, became the most famous king up until his day the world had ever known. In the reign of Solomon, he made the nation of Israel the number one nation of all the world of that day in every way. Solomon was a great organizer and a great builder. He was a great commercial giant and genius. He knew how to become a merchant marine, and he merchandised. And tradition tells us, and archaeologists have some evidence, that Solomon built a great shipbuilding yard down on the lower part of the Sinai Peninsula, close to the Indian Ocean, and made great vessels, great ships, with which he traded with the merchants in India and in the African border towns on the west coast of Africa, east coast of Africa. And tradition gives it to us that he might have well crossed the South Pacific into South America 1,000 years before our Lord. Columbus crossed the Atlantic in the year 1492. And that's 2,400 years after Solomon. And tradition tells us that there's pretty good evidence that Solomon might have actually crossed the South American, South Pacific, and traded with merchants in South America, with native Indians in South America, as far back as 900 BC. He became a great commercial man. His kingdom was so great. And by the way, he was the one that built the temple. Solomon, this baby born to David and Bathsheba, built the temple in which the Shekinah glory of God was visibly evident from 900 BC down to 70 AD when that temple was destroyed by the Romans. What about that? Now, God permitted Solomon to do that building. You remember when David was alive, David said, I want to build a house for God, a house of God. And he really tried to do it. But God said, you're not going to build it, David. You're a man of war. You killed too many people in battle, and it would be a reproach upon the cause of religion if you built it. I'm not going to let you build it. I'm going to let your son Solomon build it. But God said, I'll let you gather all the material together. And in the lifetime of David, he got in stone and got in cedars of Lebanon, and all kind of merchandise and material that had to be brought into Jerusalem to build the temple. And when finally David died and Solomon is the third king of Israel, Solomon built that great, magnificent temple that stood for 900 years from Solomon's day down to 70 AD. And in that temple, behind the Holy of Holies, the Shekinah glory of God was seen just like it was in the tabernacle in the wilderness wandering. And I remind you that it was Bathsheba's boy, David's son, that built that temple. Now, I'm not accusing God of making a mistake. I'm simply reciting history to you, Bible history to you, and you make up your own mind as to whether God made a mistake or not. And then you remember how the Queen of Sheba came up to visit Solomon. And when she had visited Solomon and saw his palace and saw his servants and witnessed his great merchant marine organization, and no doubt visited his shipbuilding yard down in the south of the Sinai Desert, and saw the wealth of Solomon and the glory of that temple of Solomon, we call Solomon's temple. When she saw all of that, she said, the half has not been told of the glory of this kingdom. And she was the queen of an African empire that traveled all the miles from Africa up to Israel just to look at the kingdom of Solomon. And she was so impressed until she said, the half has not been told. And then in the New Testament, we find the name of Solomon falling from the lip of Matthew and the other apostles, as well as from our Lord. Did not the apostles say one time, one greater than Solomon is here? And they're talking about Jesus Christ, our Lord. And those men, the apostles of our Lord, talked about Solomon as freely as you and I would talk about Peter, James, or John. In the New Testament, his name probably occurs as many times as any other Old Testament personality in the New Testament. Now, I said all that to say to you that that's Bathsheba's second son, David's son, by his wife Bathsheba, that I'm talking about. And so when that son was born, no doubt David jumped up and down with glee. Why, this is wonderful. My wife has delivered me a son. Bathsheba has given me a son. It had only been about 9, 10, 11 months earlier, 12 months earlier, when they carried a little infant child out and buried that baby that died probably in the arms of Bathsheba and broke the heart of David. And then about a year after that, she delivered another child. And David was so excited and so elated until he called his name Solomon, and the Lord loved him. Now, when that child was born, watch what David did in verse 25. He sent by the hand of Nathan the prophet a word about the birth of that child. He communicated with Nathan. Now, Nathan, we saw back in chapter number 12, in the early verses of this chapter, was the prophet of God that God said, you go down there and tell him that he's the man that's committed this terrible sin for which the judgment of God is going to come upon his house. And Nathan the prophet went and looked David square in the eye and said, you're the man, thou art the man, you're the man that my parable tells about. And the judgment of God is going to fall upon you and fall upon your house, in fact, so sorely, until the sword will never leave your house all the days of your life. What a prophet that is. Now that was a hard word for Nathan, no doubt, to say. And it was a hard word for David to hear. And David lived to see the fulfillment of the prophecy of Nathan. He felt the keen result of the judgment and chastisement of God upon his life. And he found out by experience that Nathan knew what he was talking about. And naturally, when that second baby was born, then he wanted to get the word to Nathan the prophet. I don't think David was saying, I told you so. Or I don't think David was trying to justify his wicked deed, not a bit. Because I read in chapter 11 that David said, I have sinned against God. I've done wrong. And I know I've done wrong. And he had done wrong. No doubt about that. And David never tried to cover it up. But when God in mercy, there's the word I've been trying to build up to. When God in grace, and there's the word that I've been trying to build up to. When God in forgiveness, said David, I'm going to give you another boy. When God in mercy, said Bathsheba, I saw your tears. I saw you bury your first baby. And the judgment of God brought it about, and I'm aware of it. But Bathsheba, I'm going to give you another one. Amen, Joseph. God bless you, my brother. And you and I know a lot more about that second child than Bathsheba ever knew in her lifetime. We find out in our Bible that he was the wisest man that ever lived. And he was such a great personality until he picked up the pen of inspiration and wrote the great book of Proverbs, along with the songs of Solomon and some of the Psalms, became one of the great writing kings and personalities in all the Old Testament. What about that? And he was the son of a woman that fouled up and brought the judgment of God upon herself and upon her house. But God forgave, God in mercy, God in grace. When David said, I've sinned, God forgave. Now, if you forget everything I say tonight, don't you ever forget that we serve a forgiving God. Though your sin be as scarlet, they shall be as white as snow. And all of us have skeletons in the closet that I would not want you to bring out. And if I thought you were going to bring out the skeletons in my closet and dangle those skeletons before me tonight, I would excuse myself and leave this building. And if I were to dangle the skeletons in some of your closets, sins for which you've now been forgiven in the grace of God, it'd be the most cruel thing in the world that I could do. And I wouldn't do that knowingly. I would not do that for anything in the world. No, I'm not preaching this sermon to remind you of any skeleton in the closet. I'm trying to preach this sermon to you tonight to glorify and amplify the grace of God and the mercy of God and the forgiveness of God and not the skeletons you might have had in your past life. And every one of us have had skeletons, black pages, terrible sordid deeds of iniquity and transgressions. We have despised the commandments of God, and don't you say I haven't. There's not one in this building except sometimes have acted as if you despise the commandments of God, exactly as David did. And yet in all that, God forgave you and marked the slate clean and purged you and washed your guilt away. And he not only forgave you, but he gave you a second chance. Right. When God forgives you, he doesn't make you a doormat. When God forgives you, he says, stand up. When God forgives you, he says, look up. When God forgives you, he says, move forward. When God forgives you, he says, sit down in the congregation of the redeemed. Right. He doesn't use you as a doormat. When God forgives you, he cleans you up so he can be somebody. Amen. Brother, when God forgives you, you are somebody. Amen. Right. This whole congregation of Tabernacle is made up of sinners saved by grace.
2: Hallelujah.
1: Right. There's nobody in this building whose skeletons are completely gone. They're there. You have a past. You have a past. The last one of us have a past life. And you met Jesus at Calvary with all that wicked guilt of sin in your life. And you said, Lord, if you don't do something for me, I'll never have it done. And God in mercy did for you at Calvary what nobody in the world could do. He brought it out, your sin, like a black cloud and moved it from you as far as the east is from the west. Amen. He said, like he said to the woman in John chapter 8, go, sin no more. And all these years now we've been trying to go to sin no more. And so David said, Bathsheba, I want to comfort you. God's been good to us. God's been merciful to us. We did him dirty. We were guilty of an awful sin, and we wept over it and cried over it and suffered over it. But there's a second chance. And now here's your second baby. And they called his name Solomon. And the Lord loved him so much until he made him, I think I could say truthfully, the greatest king, in some aspects at least, that Israel ever had, was Solomon. And I'm sure I can say there was none after him greater. David might have been a bit greater, but I don't think Saul was greater. No, I don't think so. I think Solomon, with the exception of David, is probably the greatest king that Israel ever had. Wouldn't you agree with that? He was not down the bottom of the list, that's for sure. Solomon was somebody. He was somebody. And God gave that somebody to a bad woman named Bathsheba. But my friend, may I say to you that when a person has been to Calvary, you're no longer a bad woman. You're no longer a bad man. If you've been to Calvary, you are redeemed and saved by the grace of God. And that I want to magnify. And so David, jubilant and excited, like a man that would have a new baby would be, and like a grandparent that would have a new baby would be. And so he said to Nathan, the first person he thought about was Nathan. Nathan was the man that looked me square in the eye and said, thou art the man. Nathan is the man that reported to me and told me that the judgment of God would be upon my house, and I'd suffer, and I have. I tasted the heel of chastisement in its totality. Nathan needs to know what God has done now. And David sent a note to Nathan. I wonder what David thought Nathan would reply. I don't know. I think maybe David knew Nathan pretty well. I don't know how well he knew him. But he knew what Nathan had told him on that first visit when he said, thou art the man. And he knew about that chastisement that Nathan predicted would come. It did come. And I think David said, I want that man to know that God in his mercy has given to me now a fine new baby without a single disfigurement, without a single flaw, without a single blemish. The finest baby I've seen in the many a day is now in my wife's arms. And I want Nathan to know about it. And so he sends her a note. He sends a card. Born today to David and Bathsheba, a boy, 10 pounds and 4 ounces maybe. And his name is going to be called Solomon. And he said, you put that in the hands of Nathan the prophet. And after a while, Nathan the prophet gets that in his hands. And he says, what about that? David's got a new boy and his wife's got a new baby. And they've called his name Solomon. But Nathan said to the servant, let me write a little note on the back of it. And God said to prophet Nathan, I want you to write a little word on the back of that note and send it back to David. And that note on the back, that word on the back that Nathan probably wrote, said, it's all right for you to call him Solomon, but he said his name is called to be called Zedekiah. His name is to be called Zedidiah. You see it there in verse 25. Now, I wonder why Nathan didn't say, Solomon is wonderful. That's a good name. But God said, no, I've got a message I want you to tell David. I've got a message I want you to send back to him. And if you'll put that name down, he'll understand the message. And so Nathan wrote on the back of the note, David, that boy is to be named, shall be called Zedekiah. And he wrote that name on the back of the note and sent it back to the Lord. And the reason that is because of the Lord. Now evidently I take from that God was in what Nathan did. God knew what Nathan was doing, and God was pleased with what Nathan was doing, and God approved what Nathan did when he wrote on the back of the note and said his name should be called Zedekiah. Now, in the Synecdochean reference, if you have a Scofield Bible, you've got an advantage, because you find in the Synecdochean reference that name literally, now watch this, I want you to get this, I stand amazed. That name that Nathan gave to that second child born to Bathsheba meant beloved of the Lord. Beloved of the Lord. What God has cleansed, let no man call unclean. And I stand amazed at that. I wonder what David did when he got that note back in his hands and looked on the back of it and read his name should be called Zedekiah, which means beloved of the Lord. He looked down in the face of that little baby and remembered a few months earlier when he buried one almost like it. They might have even favored. He carried it out to the cemetery and buried it in the chastening rod of God. And now he looks down into the pink, rosy cheek to that newborn babe with that message from God's prophet, beloved of the Lord. And I wouldn't be at all surprised if David didn't cut up as much as he did when he walked in Jerusalem following the Ark of the Covenant and shouted with all of his might and strength when they brought the covenant back into the city of Jerusalem. I preached to you about that a few weeks ago, didn't I? I would imagine David said, praise God. And he hurried over to Bathsheba and said, Bathsheba, I want you to look at this note that I've just received from Nathan the prophet. And she took that note and looked at it and then looked at the back of it and read that name, and she knew what that name meant. Beloved of the Lord. And she'd remembered how they'd taken that dead baby out of arms, carried it out to a cemetery and placed his precious body down into the ground. And she felt like she could never live. She felt like she could never smile again. She felt she could never laugh again. She felt she could never be happy again. Her life was broken and destroyed. Hope was broken and destroyed. Her sin had found her out, and she was in such a deep veil of sorrow and bitterness until she said, I can never live through this experience. And now she's got a new baby and a message from the prophet. It's good enough to have a baby, but you get a message from the prophet along with it. And that prophet said, Bathsheba, his name should be called Zedekiah, which means beloved of the Lord. Which is to say, don't worry, this one won't die. Which is to say, don't worry, this one's going to be great. Am I preaching this? I think I'm preaching this. I guess the old devil said, I'll get that one too. And I'll destroy David. And I'll destroy his wife, Bathsheba. But God said, no, you won't, devil. You won't touch that one. This is one that'll become 70 years old. And this is one, when his daddy dies, he'll be in a position to sit on his throne. And there's not a thing in the world you can do about it, but bat your eyes and watch it happen. Beloved of God, mercy and grace and forgiveness, where sin abounds, grace that much more abounds. Never forget it. Never forget it. And if I've ever seen a story in the Bible that illustrates God's great forgiveness and the sin that I've been dealing with today. Yes, sir, my brother. God, amen. He's worthy. He's worthy. He's worthy. Amen. He's worthy. Amen. Amen. I'm glad it's so. Amen. If I've ever seen an illustration in the Bible that tells me that where sin abounds, grace can much more abound, it's in this story. And I do not put my approval upon David's sin, never. Nor do I put my approval upon Bathsheba's conduct, never, never. And you wouldn't either. This church doesn't either. A man ought to be faithful to his wife. A wife ought to be as faithful to her husband as Uriah was to his wife before David had him killed. No way in the world you could justify the terrible thing that David did. And I don't attempt to justify it, but I do, with a feeble tongue, attempt to amplify forgiving grace. God's grace is sufficient. God's grace is ample. And your sins, though scarlet, can be washed away, purged, and made clean. And what God cleanses is clean indeed. God doesn't do any halfway jobs about it. He moves your sin from you. And don't you dare dangle those sins before anybody. Oh, but you don't know what kind of life. I baptized a person here a few years ago. You don't know who I'm talking about. Nobody in this building. The lady's not here now, though she's still living. She's old now. But I baptized this woman 25 years ago, I guess. And somebody came to me after that and said, "Preacher, do you know who you baptized?" And I said, "Sure." And I called them, "Oh, you don't understand. You don't understand." And then they told me a sordid story of a bad, immoral life, an ungodly woman, an adulterous woman. They told me that story. And I've never repeated that story to my wife. Don't know who I'm talking about. I've never told my wife I'd die. That's one secret I'll carry to my grave. I've never repeated that to anybody. I've talked intimately with my deacons, and I've talked intimately with my wife, but I've never told them who that woman was, and I wouldn't tell you. Why would I throw stones at her? God forgave her. And when they told me what kind of woman she was, instead of turning me against, it made me want to shout. I wanted to

0: Brother, makes no difference what you were in the past. It's what you are now. That's the important thing. Oh, you might have been as black as midnight here, but if you'll come by the cross right here, you can walk away as white as the driven snow. And over on this side, there's sweet fellowship. And I'll hold that fellowship. I will withhold that fellowship from nobody. Once you've been saved by the grace of God, we'll give you that fellowship gladly and eagerly. And his name will be called Zedekiah, which means beloved of the Lord. You say, preacher, you're talking about the same Bathsheba? As sure as you live, that's the same woman. You mean God did that for her? As sure as you did, God did that for her. And by the way, he did that for me too. Hallelujah.
1: Amen.
0: Amen. What a beautiful story. And I'm glad I know the grace of God. And that grace I want to preach all my life. And when my voice is silent in death, I want these young men in our Bible school to tell the grace of God. Oh, yes. Hold up the law. Lift it up high. As Nathan did. You despise the commandments of God. Hold up the law. But at the same time, point up Calvary. In the law we die, but in the cross, dead sinners are made alive everlasting. And what the law could not do, grace does accomplish. May we stand with our heads bowed. Our Father, thank you for this story. Thank you for this text. And I pray verse 25 shall be underscored in the Bibles of our people. And this second son of Bathsheba will never be forgotten. I don't think I could ever forget this verse the rest of my life. And I'm so glad you let me see the second son of Bathsheba, who lived to be the great second king of Israel, Solomon. God, help us to learn the lesson tonight of grace. Grace abounding, grace free, grace abundant, grace sufficient, manifold grace, exceeding grace, purging grace, saving grace, living grace, shouting grace, serving grace. Thank you for grace in our lives. Bless the people. Thank you for these that sing, for these that rejoice, for these that shouted. Thank you for every one of them. Now, Lord, if there's one lost boy or girl, a man or woman, standing in our midst at this moment, I pray, love that sinner, put an appetite in their heart to find what David found when he confessed his guilt. May they find forgiveness here tonight and go home redeemed and saved. Now, while heads are bowed and eyes are closed, the choir's going to sing an invitation song. The church altar's open. The church doors are open. And we invite you to come as God leads. And if we can pray with you or counsel with you at the altar, Brother Clark of the Horn will be glad to do so, very glad to do so. If I can help you in any way, I'll be glad to help you in any way we can. We want to see you saved. That's the main thing. Will you come? Sing choir, will you come as we sing right now? Just a stanza or two. As the Lord leads, will you step forward right now? Has mercy with the Lord. Surely, I trusted in his word. When you come tonight, step forward. God bless you. God bless you, folks that are coming forward. Come on, right now, will you? He will save you. Amen. God bless you, Brother Clark. He will save you now. We're going to sing the second stanza. Will you come? Anybody, just step right out. We'll be happy to pray with you. We'll try to help you at the altar.

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1: 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The title of the message, The Second Son of Bathsheba, and the text that Dr. Seitler chose for the message, 2 Samuel chapter 12, beginning with verse 25. 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
1: With SRN News, I'm Keith Peters in Washington. The Supreme Court restores access to an abortion pill through telehealth, mail, and pharmacies. Bernie Bennett reports.
2: The order signed by Justice Samuel Alito temporarily allows women seeking abortions to obtain the pill at pharmacies or through the mail without an in-person visit to a doctor. Those rules have been in effect for several years until a federal appeals court imposed new restrictions last week. The majority of abortions in the U.S. are obtained through medications, usually a combination of mifepristone and a second drug, misoprostol. The availability of those drugs has blunted the impact of abortion bans that most Republican-led states have sought to enforce since the 2022 Supreme Court ruling that overturned Roe v. Wade. Bernie Bennett in Washington.
1: The state of California says State Farm violated the law in handling wildfire claims.
3: California's top insurance regulator says the state is seeking millions of dollars in penalties from State Farm after an investigation found that the insurance company violated state law while handling claims from the 2020